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0: at the core, Calgary is a city that comes together when things are hard.
1: The community push to find Parker. We look at just how many Calgarians have stepped up to search for the boy who remains missing tonight.
2: I see that as just another way that we can remove unnecessary red tape for individual people.
1: The city makes it easier to build secondary suites with cost and time savings. Why the same is not being done for backyard suites.
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1: Plus, back from the FIFA World Cup, an Alberta teacher shares his once-in-a-lifetime experience as a referee at the world's biggest sporting event.
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1: In a city of more than 1.6 million people, it is an 11-year-old child that has become the focus. It has been close to 2 weeks now since Parker was first reported missing, and since then, the scale, duration, and community effort to bring him home is one of the most prominent operations in city history. Good evening, and thank you for joining us. People from every quadrant and walk of life are stepping up their efforts to find Parker, many spending their summer holidays searching for a child they've never met. Here's Megan Kopp.
5: Fill it.
6: They're the everyday moments that seem to go by too quickly. Time spent playing and laughing, making memories that feel even more important, knowing one Calgary family is facing a future without them.
0: And my heart broke for his family, and I had this great hope, like, he's going to be found in no time.
6: Krista Pearsall started looking for Parker the afternoon he was reported missing. As she watched the security camera footage from her usually quiet backyard, she realized she wasn't the only one.
0: I really started noticing, well, that person's not just on a walk, they've got a backpack, and then now there's search and rescue, and then there's a volunteer group, and it was just video after video after video of...
6: They say it takes a village to raise a child, and for Parker, over 12 days, that village showed up.
7: He needs us.
8: We need to be looking for this kiddo. We just want to do whatever we can.
7: I looked inside lots of bins and the back of trucks.
9: Hopefully we'll find him real soon.
6: Parker was last seen on July 16th when he left his day home. The 11-year-old's disappearance mobilizing a city wanting to help. Nearly 30,000 people joined the Find Parker YYC Facebook group, and more than 18,000 unique submissions were made to an interactive search map.
10: They were thinking about their experience as a family and what we would want our friends and community to do.
6: Parker has autism and is nonverbal, adding a level of complexity and heightened emotion to the case, leading to one of the largest official and volunteer search operations in the city.
10: This was a child that left, but not on their own volition or understanding about what could happen to them. We see that there's a need for us to, again, care and protect for those who can't do that for themselves.
6: Left with more questions than answers and a resolve to find the boy everyone feels they now know, Calgarians are holding on to a sliver of hope. Parker will soon be reunited with his family.
0: People will never stop looking for him. Ever. As long as he's missing, there will be eyes out.
6: Megan Cobb, Global News.
1: It is officially the wettest summer on record in Edmonton. 580 millimeters of rain has fallen since the beginning of June, the latest dump falling yesterday. As Jasmine King reports, a number of facilities are still feeling the impact.
11: Anyone looking to play at Millwoods Golf Course Tuesday was greeted by this river blocking off access to the course. This just some of the aftermath of Monday's short but intense storm. This road is the only entrance to the Millwoods Golf Course, and being impassable meant no one on the range or the course Tuesday. The aftermath of Monday's storm is still being felt across Edmonton. While some roads have reopened, others are still being worked on by city crews. The southbound portion of Connors Road under the northbound overpass remains closed, and the far right westbound lane on 107th Avenue at Grote Road. During the storm, the Matarts Conservatory staff parking lot and greenhouses experienced significant

0: flooding. The center closed Tuesday and will reopen Wednesday. The city says since the storm broke out Monday, forestry crews received 52 calls for downed and broken trees, and Edmonton Fire Rescue received 67 calls. All city sports fields are also closed due to water pooling and wet conditions. At Millwoods Golf Course, they saw as much rain on Monday in 45 minutes as they did all of Saturday. And while the course itself isn't affected, if people can't access it, it means less revenue.
1: We have 6 months to pay for an entire year, and we're losing day after day after day, and it's not just Millwoods. A lot of other golf courses are suffering. We're not alone in this, but it's beyond frustrating.
0: As Edmonton and the surrounding regions prepare for more storms, the golf course is too, but they plan to reopen Wednesday with a drier entrance. Jasmine King, Global News.
2: Elk Island National Park is temporarily closed. The park says flooding, impassable roadways, and downed hazardous trees have made it unsafe for visitors. In a statement, Parks Canada says it's taking steps to address the situation and reopen as soon as possible. And Tiffany, you've got a look at all of that rain.
3: Yeah, it's been such a soggy summer for parts of our province, Dallas, as we just heard from Jasmine King how much rain Edmonton has had. Nearly 530 millimeters of rainfall normally in the summer. They have 215 millimeters. And when I'm talking about summer, I'm talking about June, July, and August. So we still have a whole month of summer rain left, and we'll see these totals rising. Calgary, 121 millimeters so far, most of that in June. Typically, we see 232 millimeters of rainfall throughout the entire summer. So it has been fairly dry this past month in Calgary, and looking ahead at the forecast, that's not going to change. 29 degrees, our daytime high today. 29.3, just a 0.2 more of a degree, and we'd hit 30. 23 is our normal for this time of year. 28 degrees is what we are expecting with plenty of sunshine throughout the day tomorrow. And then 28 degrees again on Thursday, and we're looking at a 30-degree day, 31-degree day once we reach Friday. Even hotter, Dallas, on Saturday, and then we see temperatures really cooling off for the back end of that long weekend. I'll have those details coming up in our 7-day forecast.
2: Thank you, Tiffany. A 65-year-old Calgary man is dead following a fall on the Mount Temple scrambling route in Banff National Park. Parks Canada says visitor safety specialists responded to a report last weekend after the man slipped and fell. He had been hiking with a group of people on Saturday who were able to call for help. Parks Canada says staff arrived at the site via helicopter and deployed a heli-sling to lift him to a staging area. The man was pronounced dead at the scene. The Mount Temple Scramble is a challenging, moderate alpine route featuring more than 1,700 meters of elevation gain, steep, loose, scree, and exposed rock crux. A person who was struck by a sea train on Monday has died. It happened near the Shaganapi Point LRT station on Monday afternoon. Police say a woman walked into a prohibited area and then onto the tracks where she was struck. Investigators are looking into whether impairment on behalf of the pedestrian may have been a factor.
4: You're watching Global News Hour at 6.
2: A Calgary woman is calling on the city to clean up its messaging around street sweeping after being ticketed. She says the city had differing dates posted. She figured that was enough to have the ticket overturned. But as Bella Finn reports, in this case, it turns out you can't fight City Hall.
5: Every spring, Calgarians move their vehicles to make way for street sweeping. But for Opal McKnight-Kleinsasser, following the city's website brought confusion and a fine.
6: Then a couple of days later, we saw this sign that also says the 27th. So I followed what's on the website because I believe that since it's a city website, it should have the correct information.
5: When Opal checked the website, it said street cleaning would begin on April 24th.
6: I moved my vehicle off the street on the 24th. I saw where it was swept. My husband even mentioned that he saw where it was swept on the 24th.
5: Something that Opal says is visible from an $80 ticket issued to her days later. Her car parked on a seemingly clean street. Temporary no parking signs indicated no parking on April 27th, differing from the website. In a statement, the City of Calgary says posted street sweeping signs are the authoritative source of information and take precedence if there is any discrepancy. Calgary Parking verified the signage was correctly posted for the 24th and 27th of April and denied her appeal. It adds that its website

0: It only displays the start date of operations, but it is reviewing ways to improve how street sweeping schedules are displayed online. Opal says the ticket is putting her under financial pressure at the worst time as she recovers from a breast cancer mastectomy.
1: To go to court to fight a ticket, I don't have the time, I don't have the strength, I just don't have it.
0: Paying for the ticket is shaping up to be her only option. She hopes the city will improve how it notifies residents of temporary parking rules.
1: I want the website and the signs to have the same date, so that another Calgary resident won't have to go through the same thing.
0: Bella Finn, Global News.
2: It is now easier to build secondary suites in Calgary after a decision by City Council. But Council did reverse a recommendation to do the same for backyard suites over concerns from the public. A decision some disability advocates feel missed the mark. Here's City Hall reporter Adam McVicker.
3: Last year, nearly every single secondary suite application that came through Calgary's planning department got the stamp of approval.
4: Basement suites, there's a good reason that it should be automatic approval without that much paperwork.
3: And now they are. City Council formalizing secondary suites as a permitted use across the city, meaning all it needs is a building permit if the rules are met. City administration says the decision saves up to 6 weeks of processing time and around $600 in permit fees. It's estimated 2,300 secondary suites could be built per year due to the decision.
5: I see that as just another way that we can remove unnecessary red tape for individual people.
3: But a recommendation to do the same with backyard suites quashed by council, despite 98% of applications getting approved last year.
5: Well, secondary suites as permitted makes sense because it's within the building envelope that already exists. Whereas when we do a backyard suite, that's a new building, and every parcel in the city is different.
3: The move is disappointing to disability advocates who say ground floor backyard suites would reduce barriers and keep many close to their families.
6: That's accessible for a lot of people like myself who use wheelchairs, but it's accessible for a lot of people who can't do stairs or risk for fall, which includes seniors.
5: We didn't provide that tool that would allow a group of Calgarians who are often overlooked the ability to live safely with dignity and to get the care that they need.
3: But Calgary's mayor feels council struck the right balance.
4: We're going to continue to support their construction, but we are going to maintain a process that allows for the public to have their voice heard through it.
7: It's unclear when backyard suites will be back in front of City Council, with two major planning discussions coming up, with the Calgary plan in September and the new zoning bylaw next year. Adam McVicker, Global News.
2: U.S. President Donald Trump meets with Israel's prime minister and Ukraine's president. The discussions among the leaders. 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
2: All Canadians living in Canada can now renew their passports online. More on the process and the requirements.
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0: to hold the cards and another pressuring him to not fold, all behind a closed door.
1: We're in a wartime situation with both these countries, and the things we're talking about are tactical issues involving deep intelligence and military cooperation.
0: The Ukrainian and Israeli leaders were in D.C. to pay respects to Senator Lindsey Graham, who played a role in lobbying U.S. involvement in both wars. Volodymyr Zelensky's hour at the White House included what he said were discussions over licenses for Patriot Interceptor production and other ideas that could help. Air defense production carries legal and political challenges, but could act as a deterrent.
2: If you turn the other cheek to Putin, he will stab you in the neck.
0: New sanctions on Russia are expected as Zelensky worked to further undermine Putin's relationship with Trump, pushing warnings that the Kremlin is providing Iran with help, including satellite imagery of American bases.
3: Well, we'll find out if that's true. I'll ask Putin about it. We'll find out.
0: While Trump wants to turn the page on Iran, a visit by Israel's prime minister raised fears he may try to drag the U.S. deeper in, with Benjamin Netanyahu reportedly bringing proof of new activity in a region home to nuclear infrastructure.
4: No, I heard Bibi announce that. I said, why didn't you just tell it to me? Why do you have to announce it to the world? I know exactly what's going on at Pickaxe. It's not a big problem.
1: People have kind of blamed Netanyahu's influence on the president, so I think he's sensitive to that.
0: Iran continues to defy Americans' claims that it's being set back militarily, announcing it's expanding defense production, inviting more scrutiny over Donald Trump's claims that victory is near. Reggie Cicchini, Global News, Washington.
5: No more waiting in the queue to get a new passport. Eligible Canadian adults can now renew the document online. Taria Isri has more.

0: Denise Washington.
1: No more waiting in the queue to get a new passport. Eligible Canadian adults can now renew the document online. Taria Isri has more on the rules.
2: Nobody likes waiting hours to renew their passport. So the federal government is making changes, allowing many Canadians to skip the trip to Service Canada altogether.
3: Online passport renewal will be available to all eligible adult Canadians applying from within Canada.
2: To qualify, applicants must live in Canada, be at least 16 years old, and have a passport issued within the last 15 years. That includes expired passports as well. A photo taken by a commercial photographer is still required, but can be uploaded digitally. Canada expects to receive nearly 4 million passport applications this year, with about 60% of them renewals.
3: That makes potentially 2 million applications or more that could be taken out annually of the in-person queues at Service Canada locations. That's a difference maker.
2: The federal government has faced pressure to modernize the system since the pandemic, when travel restrictions were eased, leading to major backlogs. Until now, online renewals were capped at 2,000 applications daily. The immigration minister insists the new system is secure and able to deal with the influx.
3: We started with a very limited number of applications. We tested the system thoroughly and we listened to feedback from users.
1: Passports will continue to be processed within 20 business days. A recently introduced 30 days or its free guarantee will also apply to online applications. If the new system is a success, the immigration minister says it could be expanded to include children. Taria Isri, Global News, Montreal. This is the moment a Qantas plane completed what is believed to be the longest ever commercial flight. It was 24 hours and 24 minutes from Melbourne, Australia to Toulouse, France. It's the latest test flight for the Australian airline as they prepare to launch their first direct flight from Sydney to London next year. More support in the battle against BC wildfires. The new resources from Alberta and elsewhere jumping into action. Plus high-tech underwater dive suits. The North Vancouver company behind the design being used by the U.S. Navy.
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1: Alberta runs on agriculture. 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

0: Emergency crews on the front lines of British Columbia's wildfire fight will soon get some extra support from more than 200 firefighters outside of the province. Reinforcements from Yukon landed in BC yesterday. More from Alberta arriving today, and additional support from Mexico will be on the way next week. One former firefighter with the BC Wildfire Service says the extra hands are desperately needed.
1: We have pretty strict rules as to how long crews can work, how many days in a row they can work. So this does a lot of backfilling and helps provide some of that respite that's needed by our crews.
0: More than 130 wildfires are raging across BC. About 50 are out of control. No new evacuation orders or alerts have been issued today. The devastation of those fires being felt by many, including a tow truck driver who says he's now lost both his home and his business. Taya Fast has his story.
2: This might be the end of Steve's towing. He might lose everything.
3: Those were the words Steve Larby said as he watched the Pear Lake wildfire close in on his home in Clinton.
4: I called my wife and I said, "Hun, get everything you can get and get it now. Get it in the truck and get going." And then I told my daughter and my grandkids, "Get in the truck and leave now."
3: Larby says the fire started on a distant ridge and was at his doorstep within hours.
4: It sounded like two 747 jets were like ready to land in my lake. The sound of the decibels were so loud that you couldn't stand there. And the heat was like intense, and the wind was like a tornado.
3: Larby stayed until the bitter end, trying to protect his home and business, but the flames quickly forced him out.
4: That fire was faster than I was, and I was doing a buck 30 out of there.
3: His home, daughter's home, towing business, and years of hard work all destroyed, along with multiple tow trucks, heavy equipment, and cars.
4: I managed to grab the shoes that were made for me when my daughter was passed away, but I didn't get anything else. I had no pictures. I lost everything you could think of. All I left on was my t-shirt, my shorts, and my sandals. So I got about six pieces of equipment that I saved. I lost millions of dollars.
3: Larby says he's angry. He believes more could have been done to protect properties like his and wants answers about how the fire was fought.
4: Somebody has to be accountable for exactly what happened here in this event. People lost their homes, their businesses, and their future.
3: Meanwhile, the towing community, including many of his competitors, has been rallying around him.
5: Our friend Steve suffered a lot of damage, well, everything, so we want to make sure that everyone can help him.
3: After spending years helping strangers on the side of the road, it's now his turn to lean on the people around him.
4: We all know each other, and everybody knows everybody. And it's what happens when you're in a small community, right?
0: Okay, keeping an eye on the wildfire situation out west and how it's impacting us here in Alberta, too.
6: Yeah, Lethbridge dealing with an air quality health index at a moderate health risk throughout this afternoon. They're getting some of that wildfire smoke from south of the border, something we'll continue to watch over the coming days. Here's a live look outside here in Calgary, 29 degrees with a bit of a breeze out there. Temperatures around the city, though, some areas cracked into the 30s. Look at that, Tazaw Park, Cranston's weather station, the weather station in Seton, Park to Go YYC up in the northeast, Livingston, as well as downtown, all into the 30s, Strathmore at 30 as well. Taking a wider look at the province, cooler air up north thanks to a low pressure system and a cold front swinging through. 19 the high in Grand Prairie, 18 in High Level, 25 in Edmonton today, 27 in Red Deer, and then in the south into the 30s in Claresholm, Lethbridge, Medicine Hat at 34, 32 in Brooks as well as Drumheller. Tomorrow, temperatures are going to be in the low to mid 20s across central Alberta, Drumheller a bit hotter at 29, and then in the south, temperatures between 28 and 32 degrees. If you're heading to the Rockies, lucky you, Banff looking at a high 26. So we still have these heat warnings in place across southern Alberta to the south of Calgary and into the southeast because of those hot daytime highs, those warm overnight lows, some air quality warnings over in BC. But really, all the attention is on central and northern Alberta this afternoon because they are dealing with, once again, some pretty active weather. Some severe thunderstorm warnings in place in bright yellow, and then we have this tornado watch in place to the west of Edmonton. So these severe thunderstorms packing quite a punch. We could be seeing some heavy rain, large hail, strong winds with these severe thunderstorms, and they are capable of producing tornadoes as well. So of course, watching that very closely, this system moving its way towards the northeast. But that's quite an intense line of thunderstorms thanks to that low pressure system there. It's going to push towards the northeast, bringing northern Alberta some heavy rain over the next 24 to 36 hours. Temperatures staying in the 30s all week long in Lethbridge as well as Medicine Hat. Mid to high 20s for Red Deer and low to mid to high 20s for Banff over the next few days. In Calgary, 28 Wednesday, Thursday, 31 Friday. Look at that, 33 on Saturday. But then a low pressure system moves in Sunday, and that's going to bring in some cooler temperatures as well as some strong winds. 22 on Sunday and then 21 for holiday Monday. Temperatures start to climb back up as we make our way through next week, Dallas.
7: Okay, sounds good. Thank you, Tiffany.
8: It was actually my very first club that I ever went to here in Calgary.
0: End of an era, how Calgarians are reacting to the Cowboys Dance Hall closing its doors and what that means for the future of the Cowboys Music Festival. Plus, how well can you spot a scam? A new survey suggests Canadians may be overconfident in their ability to detect fraud, leaving many more vulnerable than they may realize.
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4: After 30 years.
5: It was actually my very first club that I ever went to here in Calgary, so in the early days, I was there quite frequently. More recently, it's become a bit of a special spot more than a frequent goer place.
4: Jade is one of dozens who commented on Cowboys' social media post after it announced the closure. People saying things like, what a legacy, best nights there, and it's a sad day. Country music star Dustin Lynch also commenting, saying, thanks for the fun and the memories.
6: I understand for business reasons they've opted to make this transition, and I'm really excited to see as a Calgarian how they continue forward based on their social media post. It seems like there's a lot of momentum and excitement.
4: Mayor Farkas was asked if Calgarians could expect to see more events happening at Cowboys Park and if it's allowed outside of Stampede.
6: It remains to be seen how the operations may change at Cowboys Park. That said, we do have an agreement that governs the Cowboys organization sponsorship of the park, and the permitting for various events and festivals, that's all conducted in a public setting.
4: In a statement, the Calgary Stampede says the closure marks the end of an era and wish the venue's ownership success. It also says Cowboys Casino will remain open for business, but will be rebranded in the coming months. Cowboys isn't riding off into the sunset for good. It ended the post by saying the boots aren't coming off and that it was stepping into something bigger, bolder, and built for the future.
5: I feel like their name is only getting bigger, and so as much as it's sad to see them outgrow this chapter, I'm excited to see what they're going to be up to next.
4: And what that will be still waits to be seen. Craig Momney, Global News.
7: A new survey from TD is highlighting there may be a disconnect in people's confidence in spotting fraud and their actual behavior. Data shows, although most Canadians believe they can spot scams, many still engage in habits that increase their vulnerability. 89% of people say they feel confident in their ability to detect fraud. Despite this, more than half still do things that put them at risk. This includes things like using public Wi-Fi to access personal accounts, opening emails from unknown senders, and clicking links without knowing the source. Almost one quarter of people say they or a family member has been a fraud victim in the past year. Fraud management experts say while it's good Canadians feel aware, overconfidence can ultimately lead to quick decisions and overlooking warning signs. Canadian business owners are becoming more wary about their decisions in the face of the American president's tariff threat. Donald Trump is vowing to put a 50% levy on a wide range of Canadian goods starting August 19th, which would violate Canada's existing free trade agreement with the U.S. As Jillian Piper reports, Trump's threat appears to be stalling Canada's economy.
8: Let's do an announcement on Manufacturing Day.
9: This manufacturer in Windsor, Ontario, is staffing up to keep track of the changing U.S. trade war.
8: We have full-time people now dedicated to tariffs when we didn't used to have that.
9: The injection mold maker has already been hammered by a steel product tariff of roughly 10 to 15% and is worried about the U.S. president threatening another 50% duty on Canadian goods next month.
8: It's put uncertainty into our customers who thought they knew what a price of an injection mold from Cavalier Tool was going to be.
9: That uncertainty stalling the economy. Nearly 10% of Canadian manufacturers and 5% of all businesses across the country are delaying major investment decisions because of tariffs, according to a new report.
10: Many of the entrepreneurs are just taking a step back and taking a pause into this and seeing how do we mitigate some of the damages.
9: Volatility has become the new normal as Donald Trump repeatedly questions whether he will renew the free trade agreement with Canada and Mexico.
11: Mexico and Canada need us. We don't need them. The deal is important for them. It's not important for us.
9: Trump claims his tariff regime is boosting domestic production, but the new report finds only 1% of Canadian businesses are currently considering relocating south.
12: The U.S. administration thinks they can just lasso jobs over the border. That's not happening.
9: With many businesses in a holding pattern, the Prime Minister is looking for international support, hosting a global investment summit in September, seeking to reverse $1 trillion of foreign capital lost from Canada over the last decade.
12: It's not just about bringing the world to Canada to show them the opportunities to invest, but creating the right business climate.
7: Canada-U.S. Trade Minister Dominic LeBlanc is in Washington, but his office will not say if he has any meetings with U.S. officials. Less than a month until Canada could be hit with another 50% tariff. Donna? High-tech submersible suits that give divers access like never before and interest from the U.S. military. Sounds like elements from a Hollywood movie, but as Jay Durant reports, it's innovation being developed in B.C.
13: There's some fascinating work being done at this North Vancouver shop that always sparks intense curiosity.
14: Sometimes in the summer, we'll keep the door open and people will wander down the street and they have no idea what they're looking at.
13: You're looking at more than 40 years of evolution of the atmospheric dive suit, started by founder Phil Newton in the early 80s.
14: Think of it as a submarine that you get into, looks like a person, a submarine that you wear, which allows divers to go to those depths and go to places where they're not meant to go.
13: Newtco Research has been at the forefront of this technology.

0: technology ever since.
1: 90% of our work right now is all military, specifically submarine rescue. Most Navy divers are not war fighters. They support operations like rescue, like salvage. That's where we excel. And we perform that role for many navies worldwide.
0: The DSEN suit used by the U.S. Navy will be showcased at the Pentagon later this week. It's the latest design that allows divers great mobility.

0: You can walk in the suit, you can jump, you can lay down, you can roll over on your back, you can kick up to your feet.
1: The company tests all its creations on site in a tank out back. Designs also include submersibles that have been used by oil and gas companies, the scientific community, even Hollywood.
0: We go back to the 80s, you know, all the subs on the Abyss, Black Panther, that was the latest one we had all of our suits in that.
1: Future advancements will allow divers even more freedom and control over their underwater assignments, as the ingenuity at Nutco Research continues to lead the way in this highly specialized field.
0: Globally, we are the only company that is currently building atmospheric diving suits. This has been an amazing ride, and it's not over.
1: Jay Durant, Global News.
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0: How about some good news on a Tuesday, starting with McLean's list of Canada's coolest neighborhoods, which includes a couple of Alberta locations. Inglewood is
1: obviously.
0: If you had to guess, is among the top 10 places that were named. Calgary's oldest neighborhood gets the nod for its honky-tonk venues, record stores, steakhouses. The area is part of the city's Music Mile. It includes more than 20 live concert venues. It's also adjacent to the Inglewood Bird Sanctuary along the Bow River, which is home to more than 270 species of migratory birds. Edmonton's Wequentoan neighborhood also made the list.
1: Oh, cool. You know, both neighborhoods, I go in there and just already feel cooler.
0: Yeah.
1: You go to the restaurant or you're walking the pathways and you're like, I just feel cooler being here.
0: I know exactly what you mean.
1: So I'm not surprised. Bravo. Lovers of the lynx and our furry friends were out to help a good cause today. Oh, nice swing. Parachutes for Pets launching its first ever charity golf tournament, PARS for Paws. I love that. The event bringing together golfers, community leaders, and supporters for a day on

0: the course, all to help keep vulnerable people and their pets together.
1: Super Pets helped me to get my dog from them on, support a community and support the purchase of pets. And it's for a great cause, great organization. So just happy to help.
2: A tough time right now for nonprofits. We got broken into again this week. So it's really important today that we come together, have some fun, but also think of those in our community that need us.
0: Yeah, these fundraisers go such a long way. So participants enjoyed 18 holes of golf, contests, prizes, and lunch while learning how the organization's programs are making such a difference for thousands of Calgarians and their animals, Dallas.
3: Oh, I hope everyone enjoyed the day while supporting a great cause. All right, it's always fun to watch any animal get the zoomies, and the ones at the Calgary Zoo are no exception. One of their Rocky Mountain goats.
0: No way.
3: Yeah, this is Hera showing off some fancy footwork. She apparently got the zoomies after enjoying a treat of lettuce, so she got a little treat and then got really excited about it. The zoo says she was being a silly billy.
0: Oh, cute.
3: Yeah, with all the excitement.
0: Oh, that's so fun.
3: Mm-hmm.
0: The zoo is just always a good time, but it's more fun when one of the animals gets the zoomies like
3: this. I mean, you could watch this for a while.
0: I could. It just is boosting my spirits. It's like when I feel cooler walking through those coolest neighborhoods in Calgary and Alberta. I feel just happier watching a goat get the zoomies.
3: I don't know if lettuce makes me that happy, though.
0: Mm-mm. French fries. Pizza. No, there we're talking. Hey, if you have a good news story you would like to share with us, email it to calgaryviewers@globalnews.ca. Thank you to Tony for this weather window photo. That's the East Cooley Truss Bridge in Drumheller Valley, built in 1936. A little bit of fog there as well. We did see some dense fog in parts of the province throughout this morning. We love seeing your photos. You can send them in to calgaryweather@globalnews.ca. We were feeling the heat in Alberta today. 25 in Banff right now, 32 in Lethbridge, 29 in Calgary, and 27 in Red Deer. Lethbridge still dealing with some wildfire smoke in the area. And then to the north of Red Deer, some intense weather throughout this afternoon and as we get into the evening, severe thunderstorms in the Edmonton region. But as I mentioned, dealing with the heat. So Etzikom, Alberta, which is a hamlet in the southeast. It's to the south of Medicine Hat near Foremost, Alberta. 35 degrees, not only our provincial hotspot, but our national hotspot as well. Feeling the heat in Alberta, but that stretches across parts of the prairies as well. The southern prairies, Regina 31 today, 29 in Winnipeg. Looking out east, 27 in Toronto today, 23 in Ottawa and Montreal. We're expecting some rain to roll through the eastern provinces. We have a rainfall warning I'll show you in a minute, but still dealing with that heat. Tomorrow, look at that, 34 in Winnipeg. Tomorrow, 31 in Regina once again. There is that rainfall warning that's to the north and to the east of Montreal, dealing with that heavy rain, up to 100 millimeters by Thursday morning. And then heat warnings across northern Ontario, much of Manitoba, Saskatchewan, and into Alberta, dealing with this heat through the rest of the week. And then air quality warnings in parts of southern Saskatchewan, as well as parts of BC, dealing with that wildfire smoke coming in from BC, but also coming in from the states. We are expecting that wildfire smoke to fluctuate across central and southern Alberta, Dallas, as we make our way over the next couple of days.
3: Thanks, Tiff. Calgary is about to score a major win for community soccer. Calgary's community soccer scene is about to get a big assist. The Government of Canada and Canadian Tire Jumpstart Charities are teaming up with the City of Calgary to kick off plans for a new free-to-use community soccer pitch. The project is still in the build-up phase, with residents invited to help draw up the game plan and pick the perfect location.
4: This is the kind of forward thinking that doesn't just improve communities, it makes them whole. It addresses the demands of players and soccer clubs alike, and I can't wait to see just where in the city these mini pitches are built.
5: Ultimately trying to create more access, reduce those barriers, so it needs to be intentional, right? It needs to be something that the community needs and an understanding of how that can make the largest impact.
3: The final score, more kids on the pitch, more families in the game, and one more place for Calgary soccer community to get in their kicks. Thousands of chickens are dead after a break-in at a poultry farm in Nova Scotia, and police say this isn't the first investigation of its kind.
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3: An average Canadian family of four will pay more than $21,000 towards public health care coverage this year. That's according to a new study from the Fraser Institute, which examined how much money is going into public health care. Authors of the study say most Canadians are unaware of the true cost of health care because they don't typically foot the bill. However, since 1997, that cost has increased substantially, rising faster than a typical family income. Psychiatric patients frequently face long delays in emergency rooms before securing a hospital bed, waiting for longer than other patients. New data shows in Alberta, for example, the average wait time for these patients is close to 24 hours longer than other people. Mental health experts warn this can actively harm individuals due to the chaotic, noisy nature of ERs. The president of the Alberta Psychiatric Association says there are several factors for these long wait times, including bed capacity, chronic underfunding, and a lack of community supports.
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3: A Nova Scotia poultry farm was the victim of a break-in last week, resulting in the death of thousands of its chickens. RCMP say they are currently investigating as the owners come to terms with the catastrophe. But as Ella McDonald reports, this isn't the first time RCMP has dealt with a crime of this nature.
5: The farm behind me was once home to thousands of chickens. But late last week, RCMP responded to the report of a break-in which resulted in the death of 10,000 chickens. An incident that has no doubt devastated the farmers who own this facility, but is also puzzling officers.
6: So on July 25th at approximately 9:50 a.m. in the morning, RCMP officers responded to a facility on Nogla Road that reported a break-in. Officers learned that approximately 10,000 chickens had died after the barn was broken into and the building's ventilation fans had been turned off.
5: An unimaginable loss for the owners, who declined Global News' request for comment, deferring to the RCMP.
6: It's a meat-producing farm, so that's a huge revenue and loss to this business.
7: We're talking about animal cruelty, too, right? It's sad to see that many animals dying in this way. Like when the system was tampered with, that triggered a spike in temperature. It's not only always about income in these situations.
5: And situations like these, while rare, are not unheard of.
7: Throughout my career, I think it's the second time in 18 years that we're dealing with something like this.
5: Laflamme is referring to a break-in that occurred in Steam Mill, Nova Scotia in 2023. That incident also left about 10,000 chickens dead, resulting in an estimated $160,000 in financial losses for the poultry wholesaler. He says at this time, they do not believe the break-ins are connected. But having ruled out human error, all signs point to someone purposefully tampering with the ventilation system in this case.
6: There doesn't appear to be anything stolen, but someone or persons had entered the building and had physically turned the switches off.
5: The system shows it was shut down around 9:45 p.m. the night before on July 24th. Police are now asking those with cameras in the area to come forward with footage.
7: We're hopeful that we're going to get to the bottom of it.
5: Nova Scotia RCMP are asking anyone with information to contact them or anonymously via Crime Stoppers. Ella McDonald, Global News, Pine Grove, Nova Scotia.
8: They were pretty disappointed I wasn't going to be at their grad. And I was like, yeah, but I'm going to go to the World Cup instead.
3: From the classroom to the field of the world's biggest sporting event, the Southern Alberta teacher who got to ref at the FIFA World Cup.
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2: The Stampeders are back on the road in Hamilton to meet the Tiger Cats Saturday, August 1st. Pre-game at 11:30, kickoff at 1.
1: QR Calgary, celebrating 35 years of broadcasting the Calgary Stampeders, hosts of the 2026 Grey Cup Festival. Stampeders football, brought to you by Tom's House of Pizza, serving Calgarians pizza made to perfection since 1963.
3: We were at a party with some friends. 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
1: From a high school classroom to soccer's largest stage, a Southern Alberta teacher and referee is back home after being selected to assist in refereeing at the 2026 FIFA World Cup. Zoe Lukowicz has his story.
2: A local Colhurst teacher, Michael Barwegan, is now home after a 46-day-long stint assistant refereeing for the World Cup. He says it was a no-brainer to accept the invitation.
3: When you're getting ready to do the World Cup, you're kind of in like a four-year selection process where you're put on a referee team and you're kind of evaluated as a group. This is something we've been working for the last 4 years, and it's like, okay, this is cool. Now we got to figure out life and make sure everything kind of works that way.
2: Mike says the support from everyone, his family, the school division, and his referee team has been huge.
3: The people at the school division have been super supportive, as well as everybody at my local school. My principals, the many that I've gone through, have been super supportive, and the staff, they'll cover or help out where they can.
2: Mike's refereed many global fields, including the 2024 Olympic Games in Paris. But even when he's gone, his life as a teacher doesn't stop.
3: And finishing up the report cards, answering emails, anything I can, as well as they get, you know, the substitute in the building to help out there. But it's like a crazy balance between all of that and, doing this on the side too.
2: And while officiating the World Cup, he says support from home was never ending.
3: And even while I was down there, there were students emailing me and you sending notes that way to say, hey, we saw you, that's exciting. And so very supportive that way.
2: Mike says that after years of balancing a teaching career with international refereeing and home life with his wife and daughter, his takeaway is that with support, drive, and hard work, anything is possible.
3: When you work at something, there's opportunity there.
2: For now, it's back to teaching in Colhurst before Mike sets off for his next job on the pitch. Zoe Lukowicz, Global News.
1: A Calgary woman writing her own origin story, wielding her garden trowel in an epic battle against a persistent garden invader.
4: I've been a villain, a nemesis to Bellflower for a while now.
1: As a self-proclaimed nemesis to the invasive weed, Sarah Elder decided to put her money where her mouth is after the province removed creeping Bellflower from its list of prohibited noxious weeds and launched a campaign called Snip the Spread, Pluck the Purple. The idea is simple. Pluck 15

0: cities by eliminating these invasives, or at least reducing these invasives. But I also have a little mission to encourage people to get out there and be the change they want to see. I'm just a regular, ordinary person, and anybody can take initiative and get this kind of action happening in their communities.
1: Elder says she's hoping her idea will spread across Alberta even faster than Creeping Bellflower does. Since launching the contest, she's already had 4 submissions, and while that may not seem like a lot, Elder points out that there's already 1 million seeds that won't be spreading. For more information, you can go to snipthespread.ca. Okay, well, I love her passion in dealing with this.
2: Me too. Yeah. And hopefully we can snip the spread.
1: There you go.
2: I like it.
1: Pluck the purple.
2: Pluck the purple. It's just so catchy. It could work for so many things. Let's take a look at the next 10 days. So feeling a heat throughout this week and into the weekend. But then Sunday, temperatures really drop, especially compared to what we've been seeing over the past couple of weeks. So 22 Sunday, 23 Monday, a seasonal start to the work week. And then temperatures do creep up to the mid to high 20s by the end of the work week next week, Dallas.
1: All right, a bit of relief for those who do not like this heat.
2: Yes.
1: All right, thank you, Tiffany, and thank you for watching tonight. Have a good one.
3: Traffic headaches. Traffic mornings and afternoons. Traffic when you need it all day long.
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5: This is Global News. I'm Russell Skeet. It's partly cloudy and 30 degrees at 7 o'clock. In a city of more than 1.6 million people, it's an 11-year-old child that has become the focus. Been close to 2 weeks since Parker was reported missing, and since then, the scale, duration, and community effort to bring him home is one of the most prominent operations in the city's history. People from every quadrant and walk of life are stepping up their efforts to find Parker.
6: He needs us.
7: We need to be looking for this kiddo. We just want to do whatever we can.
6: Looked inside lots of good bins and the back of trucks.
8: Hopefully we'll find him real soon.
5: Police called off the ground search for Parker after 12 days with hundreds of officers and professional searchers scouring the area around where Parker was last seen. However, police say they will continue to follow leads and respond to tips in hopes of finding Parker. In their last meeting of the summer, City Council spent a lot of time behind closed doors today talking about the upcoming 4-year budget. Administration says the discussion is meant to refine the budget proposal and prioritize spending requests. Calgary's police chief and some members of the police commission also joined council behind closed doors. Ward 13 Councillor Dan McLean feels policing needs a boost.
9: That's a priority for me, and I think most of this council, there will be some other areas where we may not be able to fund. It's about needs over wants right now, and I think public safety is a very top concern and a need.
5: The proposed budget's expected to be made public in September ahead of deliberations in November. A Calgary City Councillor says he wants applications for accessible housing to get through City Hall faster. Nathaniel Schmidt recently put forward a motion to simplify approvals for backyard and secondary suites. Council voted to only require a building permit for secondary suites, saving applicants about 6 weeks of processing time and about $600 in fees. But backyard suites, a housing option deal for those with mobility issues, will still be at the city's discretion.
10: I mean, I am now very motivated to explore ways that we can enable accessible housing in Calgary through maybe a separate program that works with backyard suites and other built forms to make sure that people who want to provide accessible housing have an avenue to do that that is faster and easier.
5: Councillor Rob Ward says backyard suites need to be discretionary because it involves adding an entirely new building. A Calgary woman wants to see more transparency from the city around their street sweeping program. Opal picked up an $80 ticket back on April 27th when her vehicle remained on the street during sweeping. However, she says the city's website said the sweeping would be on April 24th, so she moved her car then. In a statement, the city says posted street sweeping signs are the authoritative source of information, and they take precedence over online tools and notifications if there is any discrepancy. She says paying the ticket looks to be her only option.
11: To go to court to fight a ticket, I don't have the time, I don't have the strength, I just don't have it.
5: City officials say they're reviewing ways to improve how multi-day street sweeping schedules are displayed online. Edmonton has broken the record for its wettest summer on record, bringing with it flooding, show cancellations, and relentless mosquitoes. The swelling mosquito population in Edmonton has led to more hospital visits.

0: It's for children experiencing Skeeter syndrome, an intense localized allergic reaction to mosquito saliva. Dr. Andrew Dixon is an emergency room physician at the Stollery Children's Hospital. He says they're treating 5 or 6 kids a day with Skeeter syndrome.
1: Predominantly in children, yes. I mean, adults can have significant reactions to mosquito bites, but it's much less common. So it's mostly children, and it often gets mistaken for an infection. People think that the mosquito bite's gotten infected because it gets really big. The main differences are it looks kind of pinky rather than sort of a deep red like an infection, and it shouldn't hurt when you push on it.
0: Dixon says the condition isn't dangerous and antihistamines are effective in treating it. A Calgary woman's on a mission to curb the spread of an invasive weed, the creeping bellflower. Sarah Elder was disappointed when the province removed the plant from its list of prohibited noxious weeds. She's launched a campaign called Snip the Spread, Pluck the Purple. The idea is simple. Pluck 15 or more stems, snap a photo, and submit it for your chance to win a $100 gift card. Elder's hoping her idea will spread across Alberta. For more information, go to snipthespread.ca. In sports, a long rain delay for the Toronto Blue Jays today. They're now going in Washington, with the hometown Capitals leading the Blue Jays 4-0 in the third inning. Amazon's Prime Video is expanding its NHL broadcasting reach into Canada. Prime Video will exclusively broadcast Wednesday night national NHL regular season games in English and French, while streaming select playoff games as part of a 12-year licensing agreement with Rogers. Environment Canada Calgary weather, clear and 12 tonight, sunny up to 27 tomorrow, sunny and 28 on Thursday. It's 30 degrees, breaking news when it happens. Our next scheduled update at 7:30. I'm Russell Skeet.
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4: So the Calgary Stampeders have the leading rusher in the Canadian Football League in Dietrich Mills. They have a quarterback that is making CFL history to start this season. 20 touchdown passes, not a single interception. And yet, if you were listening to Sports Talk with Jock last night, head coach and general manager Dave Dickinson still not totally impressed with the play of the Calgary Stampeder offensive line. Now, he didn't come right out and say they suck, because they don't, but he is looking for improvement. Here's what the coach said last night about the play of the O-line as they won in Winnipeg.
5: I didn't think we ran the ball or handled twists as well as we needed to. Now, I will say it's always hard over there because of the noise. You know, it is loud, and, you know, a lot of times we're either trying, they can't hear the cadence, or we're going on silent cadence, and, you know, it just seemed like we're a little late. We haven't necessarily, though, we're not going to use that as an excuse, we practiced it, but they did, to me, did a pretty good job. It kind of, it was more twists, and then in the run game, they confused us with personnel packages a little bit, and, you know, it requires communication, and when you can't hear what the calls are, and you can't, you know, you're not maybe like quite on the same page. Boy, does it affect the big boys in the running game.
4: So I bring this up tonight on Sports Talk with Jock because I have to ask the question, are the Calgary Stampeders setting themselves up for a ratio change on the offensive line? You may have seen the news earlier today. Thomas Jack Curtola, he was released by the football club, and the Stampeders have signed another American offensive lineman, Brad Ashmore, a 24-year-old who played his college ball at Vanderbilt. Of course, he went to a mini camp with the Miami Dolphins, but really, he's been strutting his stuff in the United Football League with the St. Louis Battlehawks. He has played 39 games, so he has some experience. And the Calgary Stampeders have such a plethora of great Canadian receivers, I think they are setting themselves up for a ratio change on the offensive line. Just my thoughts, but maybe we'll throw that to our CFL insider tonight on Sports Talk with Jock. Yeah, it is Tuesday night. You know we talk some CFL football with Glenn Suter.
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4: You know, Glenn, if the Calgary Stampeders do make a ratio change on the offensive line, they won't be alone in the Canadian Football League, because a lot of teams already are rolling out three Americans on the offensive line.
6: Yeah, yes, they are. And, you know, there's a couple of ways. You mentioned Canadian receivers, but

0: you know, I'm not sure how far off Adrian Green is.
1: Full practice today, so.
0: Yeah, so Ben LaBrosse, who had the three pick game in Winnipeg, should be playing with a lot of confidence. There's probably options there, but some teams are doing it. In fact, I've talked to some of the guys. You know, we have Zooms every week, and we talk to coaches and some players and things. And one idea was kind of submitted. I won't say who it was, and because he didn't want me to, but it was a coach and talking about the roster and the construction of the roster, and with the importance of quarterback. And he was thinking that the limited roster when it comes to special teams, it's not as easy as saying we're going to just dress two spare or three backup O-linemen, so a total of eight on the roster. It's not as easy as that, because as soon as you do that, you're taking two linebackers off the roster that are covering kicks, returning kicks, things like that. So because the roster is smaller, it's more challenging, and that's why some people are playing one extra O-lineman, sometimes two, but usually one. And if they lose two in a game, we saw in Hamilton, they went with a tight end at guard in an emergency. And this coach was saying, you know, maybe there's a way that through the Players Association that we could increase the roster that doesn't count against the cap with two extra offensive linemen, American or Canadian, and you don't count them because they can't really play any other position anyway. They're not going to be on special teams. You're not just adding them to defense or anything. They're specific players to train so that if you lose a guy in the game, you have a equally as good offensive line lineman to back them up, and we protect our quarterbacks better. Mm. We don't get our quarterbacks hit as much. And I think there might be something there. I have to think about it more, about, you know, the trickle down effect and where some of these ripples would go. But it's interesting.
1: Well, it is interesting, and revenues are going up in the Canadian Football League. Salary cap is going up in the Canadian Football League. I just don't understand. You got this reserve roster, two players that are getting a full paycheck. Why can't they just be on the damn roster? It doesn't make any sense to me.
0: Yeah, I'm with you. I'm with you. And I think you should go, you know, not only with at least two and maybe more. I mean, ideally, you'd want the roster to be big enough that your punt team, your punt return team, your kickoff team, that those specialists, those 12 specialists, and let's say there's 16 of them, are separate from your starting offensive defensive players. Right now, there's a lot of starting DBs, starting linebackers that are covering kicks. And from a player safety perspective for the CFLPA, they would be all over this. They would love this, that you increase the roster size to a point where those special teams players are just special teams players unless someone gets hurt. So I think I've been saying for years, Jock, that I really believe we have to really increase it, maybe four or five players for sure, and maybe have a couple of developmental guys that you have and are paying minimum wage in your camp, but they're not going to be on any of the active rosters that season, you know, just to get guys ready, and especially in the area of O-line. Mm.
1: It's a great point, and it's a great debate, and, you know, I'm sure we'll get there, Glenn, but we're not there yet because the roster sizes are an issue in the Canadian Football League, and it is a challenge for coaches, especially if you lose one or two players, you know, during the game. Then it becomes a big issue. So we'll see how it plays out. How did you enjoy week number 8 in the Canadian Football League?
0: Well, wow, it started out just, you know, Sask Edmonton, which I was lucky to be part of there to call that game. That was just amazing storylines there, and some of them not necessarily happy storylines, as we discussed last week, but the game sure delivered. And then to watch Tyreek McAllister and the Calgary Stampeders in Winnipeg put 50 on the board, this is starting to just be weird, Jock, that Vernon Adams has thrown 20 touchdowns over 200 attempts this season, has not thrown an interception. You know, there are so many ways that ball could be tipped at the line or hit somebody on the way or juggled for a split second where a DB smacks it out of the hands of a receiver.

0: there's about 10 ways that an interception can be created, and VA hasn't thrown one yet this year. It's really quite remarkable.
1: Well, there is a little bit of luck into that because, you know, a couple of times against Montreal, I thought for sure, okay, that streak is over. But, you know, the defender makes the drop and doesn't make the catch. So there is luck. But, yeah, it's interesting you bring that up because I had this down as a topic. So Vernon Adams, as everybody knows, he's making CFL history, 20 TDs, no interceptions. So I asked Dave Dickinson last night on the coach's show, I asked about the play of VA and just how he has upped his game this year. And I asked him, why? Is it just that he's getting more comfortable with the offense? Here's what the coach had to say.
2: Yeah, I think he's more familiar with how we want to read things out. I don't think he's trying to force it as much. I feel like last year sometimes he would try to manipulate the coverage and not let the coverage tell him where to throw. He was trying to make the coverage make the route open that he wanted it. And I think he understands that if he certainly can still move guys and try to open up certain windows, but if it doesn't happen, he knows where the checkdowns are. He's been doing a great job with his legs.

0: weeks, there's no question. Some people have him at the top of the MOP talk.
1: Yeah, him and Davis Alexander, to me, out of the East, are, you know, one and two. You know, and Justin Rankin has probably dropped a little bit to three there, but had that great start. You know, and it's interesting what Dave said, though, there, that he's understanding the way that the offense is executed. And it reminds me of Scott Milinovich and Bo Levi Mitchell, how early in that relationship, it was a little bit of a, you know, a tough hill to climb to get them both thinking and looking at the defense the same way. And it sounds like it's about the same way in with Dave and, you know, and VA. So I think there's been a great evolution. We said it in this show in week one. VA looks different. He looks like he's making decisions, I'll say it, more soundly almost, you know, and I think that's kind of what Dave just said.
0: And what Stampeder fans are hoping does not happen. We've seen great starts by VA, and then he drops off for the second half of the season. So, we're not even halfway through the season yet. So, you hope that this play can continue if you're a Stampeder fan.
1: Yeah, but here's one concern I'd have if I was Calgary now.
0: Okay.
1: Their defense on paper is as good or better than any in the league, and they're giving up 30 points or more every game. And sooner or later, giving up over 30 points is going to catch up to you. You're just going to have an off day on offense. Timing won't be there. Maybe it's conditions, weather, whatever. But there's going to be a day like that. And Calgary, with their D-line and the name recognition up there now, Ben LeBrosse with a great, you know, great game in Winnipeg. Four interceptions in that game. Their secondary should be playing with more confidence because of that. And, you know, they have great linebackers. So I think when I look at them on paper, I think Calgary should be a team holding teams to 22 points, not over 30 every game. That's going to catch up if they don't, you know, limit the points.
0: Dave was happier with the play of the secondary, you know, in that Winnipeg game. He was happier with it, with the tackling. You know, what you're not happy with as a coach, and I love your thoughts on it, just, you know, as dominant as the Calgary Stampeders were, and they were dominant, putting up 52 points, they almost gave that game away, Glenn. It was crazy, you know, after the block punt where they take the big lead, and then all of a sudden, Ben LeBrosse with the ill-timed lateral that didn't work, and then all of a sudden, you had Vernon Adams with the fumble and then the turnover on downs. And you're thinking as a fan, you're going, oh no, this isn't happening, is it?
1: Yeah. Well, that's been the way of the league this year. I mean, the no lead is safe moniker has been true this year for sure. And at high scoring games, that Ben LeBrosse play though, it reminds me of an old coach named Dickie Adams who was coaching me. And I did that one time and it was knocked down and it didn't hurt us, but it could have badly. And he came to me and he said, you know, I love when you guys have fun and do that, but you better be right.
0: Yeah. You know, and Dave did try to defend Ben last night because his teammate was calling for the ball. And so, you know, Ben was trying to do the right thing, but it was not the right thing to do. And that's, but hey, you can't take away. That was his best game as a Calgary Stampeder. He was a first round draft pick for the Stamps, and he's healthy. You know, he was showing his quickness last night. So let's hope we can see more from Ben LeBrosse here from a Calgary perspective.
1: Yeah, and maybe two Canadians in the secondary. That would help in the ratio and give Dave more flexibility with Ben playing consistently there. So, I was real impressed with it. I was real impressed with his game. And you know what? The lateral, it's okay. They survived it.
0: They didn't lose.
1: And he'll learn from it.
0: Yeah, exactly. Exactly right. Hey, we got lots more to talk about. He is Glenn Suter. He's our CFL insider. Joins us every Tuesday, every Thursday for Tom's House of Pizza, serving Calgarians pizza made to perfection since 1963. More with Mr. Suter when we come back right here on Sports Talk with Jock. Thank you so much for listening to QR Calgary.

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1: I am David Cooper with the stuff that you're thinking about but are too afraid to ask. 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
11: He is our CFL insider, and he joins us every Tuesday night, every Thursday night here on Sports Talk with Jock. He was working the game against Edmonton and Saskatchewan in Regina. That was that walk-off field goal by Vincent Blanchard, 57 yards. It was a bomb. It could have gone from 65. But I bring it up, Glenn, because I just got this question from Ed on the text line. He says, wondering what Glenn thinks about that offensive pass interference call that took a touchdown off the board for the Green Riders.
12: Well, it didn't matter the team to me. It wasn't a penalty in my books. And I've been saying for 3 weeks now that I think we're getting way too soft. We're getting way too soft on those penalties. I still think we got to let the receiver and DB struggle and battle a little bit down the field. The hand fighting is okay. If you brush a helmet by mistake, no big deal. Like, the players would rather determine the outcome of a play. Not the officials. The only time a player wants officials' help is when they get toasted. And that's, you know, too bad. But I think we're getting too soft on those calls. I really do.
11: Good point. Saturday, the Lions stumble at home. It was really their home opener because you really can't count the Kelowna games as home games for the Lions, even though they were home games. They lose to the Argos. Of course, quarterbacking issues with no Nathan Rourke. It sounds like Nathan Rourke is getting closer, but won't play this weekend because Caden Salter is going to start. At least that's what rumors are out of BC. What do you know about Caden Salter?
12: Well, he's 23. He's out of Liberty, and he reminds me of a young Vernon Adams. I've watched him in the preseason and now watched him for a few reps in that game. And he's got a live arm, great arm talent. And that's, you know, when VA was young and he was on the scene, he was a gunslinger with a live arm. and he's got

0: that slim build. I think he's slightly taller than VA, but he's got that slim-looking build that can, you know, outrun angles from defenders like VA can. But he wants to sling it around the field. He reminds me a lot in the throwing motion of VA as well, a young VA. So I'm not comparing the two because he's got a long way to go to get to 9 years and throwing 20 touchdowns without an interception. But he just reminded me of him on the field. And I'm not surprised by this change. Chase Bryce just wasn't moving the offense. And by the way, with that game, really quick, if anyone's wondering, I don't think the Darnell Sankey hit was dirty. I don't.
1: Okay.
0: I think he went, that Chad Kelly became a runner. He didn't have the same protection he has if he's in the pocket. And there's no track record here with Darnell Sankey. None.
1: It doesn't sound like Chad Kelly is going to be out. He's going to miss any times. He had an X-ray, a negative. We expect him to start against the Calgary Stampeders, and the Stamps are on a short week next week, but we'll talk about that down the road. The other quarterback that is front and center, Trey Ford, one good week and then one big-time mistake in that game against Montreal as Hamilton stumbles with a 31-18 loss.
0: They had, you know, they had a chance there, and I think Trey Ford had a real opportunity to stack a good game for him from a decision-making point of view against Toronto the week before. Now, they won because Liram Hirilahu missed a field goal, missed the field goal, and they didn't get the single to tie it. So that's why they won the game in Hamilton, but he had made great decisions in that game. And then he makes the last decision with 2 minutes to go in a one-possession game. He goes down and scores there. They win with the extra point on the road in Montreal and, you know, would have put together another solid performance against a defense that even veterans have trouble with. And then he threw that last play. If you don't know it and you're listening in right now, check it out on YouTube. He needed to understand the circumstances of the game at that moment. And that's still the issue with Trey Ford. And I'd love to hear your opinion too, Jock, because is he getting more opportunity because he's Canadian, or is there more pressure on him and more scrutiny because he's Canadian?
1: Well, I think a little bit of both, personally, because, you know, he comes in as the great Canadian hope and, you know, all sorts of expectations. He sort of was handed the job in Edmonton, which I don't think he earned the job. He was handed the job, and I think that was a little bit unfair, and it didn't work out for the Edmonton Elks. And now he comes into another opportunity with a different coach, a different environment. And, you know, I think it was pretty clear when they decided not to start him after the Bowl Levi Mitchell injury, and now they're giving him a chance again. But my thoughts on Trey Ford, he hasn't done enough to prove to me that he can be a reliable full-time starter in this league. And you know, I hope it works out for him, but right now, I don't think he's got it.
0: I hear you, and I think that's the problem with that one play he made. I mean, if that was in his second start, I think people forgive him and say, you know, bad choice. But he's had so much playing time now that you just think you have to understand the game management point of view. He had 2 minutes to drive the field there, lots and lots of time. And it was just it looked a bit like a playground play. And it makes it really tough because I want to get behind this guy. When I see him escape and make four people miss, like no one I've seen in the league ever, including
1: he's
0: Doug
1: got
0: Flutie.
1: The tools. He's got all the tools in the world, so there's no doubt about that.
0: Yeah, exactly. So it's hard when he does that.
1: Exactly. I'm out of time. Mr. Suter, thank you so much for your time. As always, we'll chat again on Thursday.
0: Thank you, Jock.
1: Glenn Suter, our CFL insider for Tom's House of Pizza, serving Calgarians pizza made to perfection since 1963. A little more CFL talk when we come back. This is QR Calgary.
2: This is Global News. I'm Russell Skeet. It's mainly sunny and 29 degrees at 7:30. Tens of thousands of Calgarians have pitched in to help in the search for 11-year-old Parker since he went missing nearly 2 weeks ago. Parker left his day home July 9th with police, search experts, and around 30,000 Calgarians fanning out around the city in hopes of finding the nonverbal neurodivergent boy. Police called off the ground search for Parker after 12 days, but say they will continue to follow leads and respond to tips.

0: In the last meeting of the summer, City Council spent a lot of time behind closed doors talking about the upcoming four-year budget. Administration says the discussion is meant to refine the budget proposal and prioritize spending requests. The proposed budget is expected to be made public in September ahead of deliberations in November. Calgary police say a woman hit by a train along Boat Trail yesterday has died from her injuries. Police say just after 4 p.m., a C train was approaching Shaganapi Point Station when the woman walked onto the tracks. Police are investigating whether she was impaired. Clearing down to 12 tonight, sunny and 27 tomorrow, sunny and 28 on Thursday. It's 29 degrees. Breaking news when it happens. Our next scheduled news at 8. I'm Russell Skeet.
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Text coming in on the text line here on Sports Talk with Jock, 403-974-8255. Kevin on the text line says, "Hey, Jock, we lost three players in the offseason to NFL tryouts. Now Jalen Hutchins is back as well as Damian Alford. What's the latest you've heard on Jacob Roberts? Any chance he could be coming back?" And you know, Kevin, he is going to go to training camp with the Minnesota Vikings, and you wish him all the best. You hope he makes out. You hope he becomes another Alex Singleton, lights it up, and makes a crap load of money. It's tough, though. Those stories don't happen very often. But I am not holding my breath. You know, maybe he is a late cut. Maybe he makes the team on the practice roster. That's what you hope for the player. Here's the deal. If Jacob Roberts is released and does come back to the CFL, he is a free agent, so he can sign anywhere. You know, would he automatically come back to Calgary? I would say, you know, they're very happy with Markel Lee in the middle. Kyle Wilson had one of his better games against the Winnipeg Blue Bombers. So, but I do think if Jacob Roberts comes back and the Calgary Stampeders could re-sign him, there is no question in my mind that Kyle Wilson would be the odd man out, because the Stampeders really like R.J. Moten. He's getting more and more reps on the defensive side of the ball as a rookie. So that would be a nice situation to have. However, let's wait and see what Jacob Roberts does in the NFL. Then, you know, we were talking about Canadian players and maybe a ratio change coming up for the Calgary Stampeders. By the way, Eric Rasko, first round draft pick for the Calgary Stampeders this year, sixth overall. Looks like he is going to miss some more time with another injury, this time a shoulder. He had an MRI earlier today, so he likely will not play in Hamilton, probably won't even go on the road trip from that perspective. But Dave sent a text and said, Dave doesn't like Canadian defensive lineman. He had a great opportunity for a homegrown one this year, and he chose, nope, I want an American. So I wasn't exactly sure who Dave was talking about, so I sent him a text back. I said, which Canadian are you talking about, Dave? And he says, Ben Von Muhlendorfer. And hey, Ben's a great guy. But Ben is a good player, but he still has a lot of work to do if he is going to become a pro in the Canadian Football League. And to say Dave Dickinson doesn't like Canadian defensive linemen, that's just not true, because he likes what George Adoko can bring to the table. He likes what Keylon Thomas has done, not only on special teams, but getting better as a player. And let's not forget, Justin Sambu would be on this roster right now if he wasn't on the six-game injured list. Daniel Joseph would be on this roster right now if he wasn't on the six-game injured list. Both of those defensive linemen are Canadian, and both were earmarked as maybe not starters this year, but certainly very dependable backups. So to say that he doesn't like Canadian defensive linemen, no, I'm not buying that one. George Adoko is a good one. Obviously, Daniel Joseph is a good one. Justin Sambu is a good one. But that's not where the Calgary Stampeders want their starters from the Canadian perspective. You know, if you're going to make a ratio change and bring in another American offensive lineman, as I said earlier, a lot of teams are going with three Americans on the offensive line. Right now, the Stampeders only go with the tackle positions. But we'll see if that changes. Hey, the Calgary Stampeders have so many good Canadian receivers. And let's not forget, you know, with Damian Alford back now, you've got Brissett, you've got Philpott, you've got a Joe waiting in the wings. And it's just a very interesting situation for the Calgary Stampeders with the Canadian Air Force here. And, you know, Adrian Green was practicing, a full participant in practice today. He had an eye injury, non-football related, but he had an eye injury last week. Ben LeBrosse comes in. Ben LeBrosse has the game of his career. And I'll say right now, now you got a competition, because if I'm coaching the defense, I'm giving Ben LeBrosse another shot at that strong field side corner position. I am not just giving it back to Adrian Green right now. I know the old saying is, you can't
You can't lose your job because of injury. Well, yeah, you can in the Canadian Football League. You can lose your job because of injury. And if somebody is outplaying you and playing better than you, and right now, Ben LaBrosse, after that

0: interception game, that is a reason why he should get another start without a doubt. If you missed it earlier, mention it off the top of the show. The Calgary Stampeders did make a couple of roster moves today because they cut a couple of players, National offensive lineman Thomas Jack Curtala, because they did sign American offensive lineman Brad Ashmore, 24-year-old out of Vanderbilt. The Stampeders also released a Canadian receiver, Vishon Genesis, who was a fifth-round pick, 38th overall in the 2025 CFL draft. But again, the Calgary Stampeders have so many good Canadian receivers. It was just really, really tough with, you know, Genesis on this roster, especially with the addition of Ajoa Joe and the fact that Damian Alford is back as well. Ed just pointed out that Reggie wasn't on the injury list, and that's a great point. I'm not sure why that was the case, Ed, but we'll have to do some checking on that. Reggie, I think I asked Mark last Friday, I said, what do you think is the realistic timeline for Reggie Bagleton? And Mark said, at best, maybe Labor Day. I don't know. It was such a serious injury that he had last year. He finally started doing some light work with the team. That was positive. Maybe he had a little bit of a setback, and he's just away from the team right now. I don't know. I'll have to get some more information on that for sure. Interesting, though, we talked about the linebackers, because Kyle Wilson did have a pretty good game, you know, for the Calgary Stampeders. Mark talked to Kyle earlier today.
1: You felt very comfortable out in the last game. How would you rank that as performances this year, and maybe for that matter, your time with the Stampeders?
2: It was a great game. You know, it was just a lot to build on still, but it was definitely a great game. I felt comfortable. I prepared well like I was supposed to, so I was just, you know, felt comfortable to make the plays that I was making out there.
1: Looked like you and Markell were sort of in sync out there.
2: Yes, sir. We do a good job, you know, trying to see the same things and being on the same page throughout plays and throughout the game, and just making sure we're communicating and doing our jobs.
1: Just back to it, you know, Ben LeBros, 3 picks in the game. When's the last time you saw that? Because that's a pretty dominant showing.
2: I've honestly never seen that, especially in a game that I've played, seeing one person get 3 interceptions. He definitely, you know, turned the game for us and kept the momentum on our side. So,
1: Pinkett Hamilton now, just a look ahead. Trey Ford at the controls there. What do you see from them and their talented group of receivers?
2: It's a great team. Great, well coached offensively. Trey Ford, you know, definitely got a resume of being a big-time playmaker. So just, you know, seeing what we can do to, you know, control that and, you know, keep them, you know, in the pocket and stuff like that.
0: Well, Trey Ford can be a playmaker. He can certainly make things happen with his legs. So we will see just how much of a leash he is on against the Calgary Stampeders this weekend. It is the Stamps in the Hammer against the Tiger Cats. Now, remember, this is an early game. It's a doubleheader on Saturday. The Stamps get the early game from Hamilton. It's a 1 o'clock kickoff our time, so 3 o'clock in the East. And we're on the air with the pregame show, 11:30 in the morning. Dave McIver and I will be at the Deerfoot Inn and Casino as the Stamps take on the Hamilton Tiger Cats. Back to the Calgary Stampeders just for a second, because you know, I talk about a possible ratio change for the Calgary Stampeders, and that's exactly what Dave Dickinson was suggesting today, because you had a situation where you did sign Brad Ashmore on the offensive line, and this is what Dave had to say about that.
3: In our opinion, we have great flexibility at Canadian receiver. And so we've seen him play, and so we're gonna bring in as much talent as we can offensive line. And certainly being American, you know, we have the capability to mess with our ratio a little bit if we want to. But he's got a long way to go. We're happy with our guys, but we want to keep pushing, make sure we got the best team out there.
0: Yeah, fair enough. And the other thing is, oh, yeah, Player of the Week in the Canadian Football League. Congratulations to Tyreek McAllister. I don't think anybody is surprised about that. Tyreek McAllister with his 3-touchdown game in the first half, a rushing touchdown, a receiving touchdown, and then the return touchdown. The player, and if you're wondering, you know, they went away from the Player of the Week. Now they brought it back. Player of the Week selections are made by a panel composed of representatives from the CFL's football operations, player and game stats, and content departments. So the content departments are picking the players of the game, along with some of the people in the football operations of the Canadian Football League. Calgary Stampeders now in 2026. What, Vernon Adams, week 5, Dietrich Mills in week 7, and Tyreek McAllister in week number 8. So there you have it. What's

0: What's happening in the Canadian Football League this weekend? You've got four games on the agenda. Thursday nighter has BC at Winnipeg. That's going to be very interesting because BC, they're 1-5. And can they go into Winnipeg, a very noisy building, knock off the Blue Bombers? The Blue Bombers didn't look great. We'll see what the Lions can do if they get their season back on track. Ottawa is in even bigger trouble at 0-6. Friday night, they host the Montreal Alouettes. Good luck to Ryan Dinwiddie there as the Alouettes look to move to 7-1. Then, of course, Saturday, you got the doubleheader. Calgary-Hamilton, the early game, the late game. It is really going to be the game of the week. Everybody's going to be watching. Everybody's going to be excited about it. The Saskatchewan Roughriders at 4-2. Edmonton 6-1. It is the rematch. And this is what Mark Killam had to say about playing back-to-back games in the rematch.
1: They're going to work on the things that weren't successful for them and have some new wrinkles for us in those areas. And, you know, we're obviously doing the same thing, but, you know, it's tough to beat a team back-to-back. They might carry a little bit more edge. They're a little bit more familiar with the personnel, understand how you like to play, you know, and you have all those challenges going into the game.
0: It's going to be a good one for sure. That's the second game on Saturday. Toronto Blue Jays playing in Washington. There was a big rain delay earlier today. The Washington Nationals have an 8-3 lead over the Toronto Blue Jays. The Blue Jays win one, lose one, win one, lose three, win one, lose five. That's what the Blue Jays are up to right now, as they are 9 games below the 500 marks. If they lose this game, they'll be 10 games below the 500 mark once again. Anyhow, let's switch gears here on Sports Talk with Jock. We'll come back and wrap things up. Maybe a little hockey talk for you. This is Sports Talk with Jock.
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3: So if you are a hockey fan in this country and you do not have Sportsnet on your cable package and you're not a Prime subscriber, good luck watching games this coming season because it's no longer on CBC, as you know. 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Amazon Prime Video, they're going to exclusively stream Wednesday night NHL games in Canada, and they're going to carry select Stanley Cup playoff series under a new 12-year sub-licensing deal with Rogers. Now, again, it's 26 national Wednesday night games. It's not every single Canadian team playing on Wednesday night. Doesn't include the regional games, the local broadcasts, the non-national Wednesday matchups handled by other regional networks. But again, if you are not a TV subscriber and have your cable package, then you're going to either have to buy the Sportsnet Plus package, which goes up in price. Like I see online, just it's getting crazy how much it's going to cost you for that. You're going to need your center ice package, or you're going to need Amazon Prime to watch some hockey this year. Not a great thing, but it's a sign of things to come in the sports world and the sports TV landscape. Obviously, Rogers is spending an awful lot of money as the exclusive broadcaster of the NHL in this country, and they're going to have to try to make some money back on that front. So, again, most people, if you don't have Amazon Prime, I don't know why you don't. It's not that expensive, and you get lots of little perks, and obviously, it's I think it's a pretty good deal from an Amazon perspective, if you're a shopper that way, but that's how it's going to play out this year. Speaking of hockey, just for a second, I thought this was interesting. As you know, it was a very interesting hire, for lack of a better word, for the Edmonton Oilers this year when they decided to hire Mike Babcock as their head coach. This move for the Oilers is either going to be great and it's going to work out because Babcock is a really good coach, but he hasn't, you know, been in the NHL for a long time and he hasn't won in a long time, or it's going to completely blow up in the Oilers' face. It's going to be interesting to see how this one plays out. DJ Smith was obviously hired as the associate coach, reuniting himself with Mike Babcock. He was on our sister station, 630 Ched, or sorry, 880 Ched earlier today. And, you know, DJ Smith had this about coaching the Oilers.
4: Yeah, absolutely. You know what? Being Canadian and, I had an opportunity to coach in Toronto and Ottawa. There's just something about coaching in Canada. There's just so many more people are aware of everything that's going on, the situation, the magnitude of hockey in Canada. It's a little bit different animal. After being in LA for, 3 years, people come by, see you at the golf course. Where are you these days? You know, when you're living in Windsor and you're with a Canadian team, everyone knows where you're at and is constantly asking questions.
3: I think that's hilarious. Then he was also asked about, working again with Mike Babcock.
4: One thing about Mike is he's going to watch the game the same way. He's going to see the game the same way every day, and he expects everyone to be on that exact same page, work ethic, what have you. Now, the other side of Mike is that, my wife, Christy, loves Babs, his wife and his family and his kids, probably as much or more than any coach that we've ever been with in the National Hockey League. my son Brock was born with SVT, which is a heart issue where it doesn't, it beats too fast. It's missing a nodule. Anyways, real tough time in

0: Windsor. We almost lost him. And we had to rush him across the tunnel. Mike lived in Brighton, Michigan. As soon as he heard that, he met me at the hospital. My wife couldn't cross because of a C-section. And Mike had dialed in and found a way to push the best electrical heart specialist in Michigan to be there. And this guy fixed my son up. He ended up being there about a month. And, you know, we went from that experience of thinking we're losing him to Mike being there at 4 a.m. to meet me and to do this. And that's a side of Mike that no one sees. And that's probably.
1: Yeah. And that is a side of Mike that no one sees. So we'll see. We'll see how that one plays out. Anyway, I'm out of time here on a Tuesday night. Thanks so much for listening to Sports Talk with Jock. Stampeder football back on the air on Saturday. The Stamps and the Hammer. Sports Talk with Jock back with you tomorrow night. Same time, same place.
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12: This is Global News. I'm Russell Skeet. It's mainly sunny and 29 degrees at 8 o'clock. As many as 30,000 Calgarians took part in or continue to look for 11-year-old Parker. The neurodivergent boy went missing nearly 2 weeks ago from a day home in the Northwest, and outside of a couple of CCTV viewings, the day he disappeared has not been seen since. Parker has autism and is nonverbal, adding a level of complexity and heightened emotion to the case. leading to one of the largest

0: official in volunteer search operations in the city. Kelly Schwartz with UFC's Department of Psychology says this is a cause people very much wanted to join in on.
1: They were thinking about their experience as a family and what we would want our friends and community to do.
0: Police called off the ground search for Parker after 12 days, but say they will continue to follow leads and respond to tips in hopes of finding him. City Council spent a good chunk of the day behind closed doors today planning for the upcoming four-year budget. They're not making decisions. The discussion meant to refine the budget proposal and prioritize spending requisitions. Ward 4 Councillor DJ Kelly says there were a lot of new councillors during last year's budget debate, and there were complaints about a lack of information from administration.
2: Administration recognized the fact that they need to be a little more unfettered in the information that they're giving us. So they've ripped the Band-Aid off and given us full transparency of, if money were no object, what would be the priorities and what order would those priorities be? We can see the overall list of everything it is, and most of them are not going to surprise you.
0: Kelly says it's important for Calgarians to see value for dollars spent if they're going to face a tax increase. The proposed budget's expected to be made public in September ahead of deliberations in November. Calgary City Council's made it easier to build a secondary suite, but backyard suites are still up to the city's discretion. From now on, all a secondary suite needs is a building permit if the rules are met, but Council reversed a recommendation to do the same for backyard suites, even though almost all of the 200 applications last year were approved. That's disappointing to disability advocate Stephanie Chippier, who says ground floor backyard suites reduce barriers and keep people close to family.
3: That's accessible for a lot of people like myself who use wheelchairs, but it's accessible for a lot of people who can't do stairs or risk for fall, which includes seniors.
0: Councillor Rob Ward says backyard suites need to be discretionary because it involves adding an entirely new building. A Calgary woman is calling for more transparency around the city's street sweeping notices after getting a parking ticket despite following dates that were posted online. Opal says she checked the city's website to know when to move a car for street cleaning. She moved her vehicle ahead of the April 24th notice. However, 3 days later, she was issued an $80 ticket because temporary no parking signs on the street listed different dates than those shown online. She hopes the city will improve how it notifies residents of temporary parking rules.
4: It's the principle behind it, because how can a city have a website that has one information and then you have signs that say the other thing, and at the end of the day you're going to say on your website, follow what is on the sign, which means that you are quite aware of what you're doing, and this has to stop.
0: In a statement, the city says posted street sweeping signs are the authoritative source of information and take precedence over online tools and notifications if there's a discrepancy. In sports, a long rain delay for the Toronto Blue Jays today. They're now going in Washington. The hometown Nationals leading the Blue Jays 8-3 in the sixth inning. Environment Canada Calgary weather clear and 12 tonight, sunny and 27 tomorrow, sunny and 28 Thursday. It's 29 degrees, breaking news when it happens. Our next scheduled news at 9. I'm Russell Skeet.
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7: Welcome in. Coming up on The Last Show today, Hollywood may have thousands of actors, yet somehow every movie stars the same six exhausted, beautiful people. What's the math behind that? In 10 minutes' time, we're going to calculate how the famous get cast and why Zendaya may soon be contractually required to appear in every movie. Then after that, what happens to your mind when AI gives you an answer to everything, even when it's wrong, confidently? Well, a new study says this new technology may not only mislead you, it might make you forget how to say, I don't know. And saying I don't know might be the most important thing you can do. We'll tell you why halfway through the hour. All right, there's going to be more than that on today's show, but for now, we better dive in. What if a major movie studio could

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8: Zendaya, Anne Hathaway, Tom Holland, they're all terrific actors. But the same names seem to crop up again and again on the silver screen. Are there no other actors left? Let's talk about why Hollywood keeps circling back to the same famous faces. And let's do it with a mathematician at Princeton. So the nerdy science of how Hollywood can become a self-perpetuating machine, that is our topic. That is our discussion. I'm here with Emma Jaidela. Emma, welcome to the show.
9: Great to be back.
8: I assume when people heard that introduction, they thought I was going to be here with a pop culture expert. But there's things we can learn using math about everything, including Hollywood, isn't there?
9: Totally, totally. I love using math for understanding why humans and societies behave the way they do. And we can definitely also understand a lot about Hollywood using math.
8: Are you a big movie buff? You mentioned the commercial break. You want to see The Odyssey? I haven't seen it yet. I probably should get on that.
9: Yeah, I haven't seen it yet. I really want to go see it. And I really want to go see it in an IMAX, which I know you don't care about.
8: I don't. I know, but my girlfriend does. And but I love Nolan. I even love Tenet when it was backwards and forwards and future. Okay, we're getting off topic. Preferential attachment. What is it? How does it explain why the same actors keep getting cast in major movies?
9: Okay, so there's this thing that people like to study called network science. And the idea of network science is thinking about humans, or actually not just humans, but many different things that we can see, not just as individuals that are interacting with each other, that are friends, for example, as these individual different things that are separate, but actually thinking about the connections between them. So, for example, if you and I are friends, which I hope we are,
8: best.
9: Then we would have best friends.

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1: Simple savings? I like it.
0: That's just what we do. Take care of people and keep them moving. Because we're Canadian and we mean it. Open early till late, 7 days a week. 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
10: What happens when AI, artificial intelligence, confidently gives you an answer to everything? Even when it's wrong, not completely right. And you do that every day. You ask AI questions, it gives you confident answers. Well, a new study suggests this technology might not just mislead you, it may make you confidently forget how to say, "I don't know." Let's dig into it here with someone who worked on the research. His name is Valerio Capraro. He's a psychology professor at the University of Milan, Bicocca. Valerio, welcome to the show.
11: Hi, David, and hi, everyone. Thank you for having me.
10: So before we get into what AI can do to our brains and make us forget how to say, "I don't know," let's talk about the importance of saying, "I don't know." Because I have a background in science, and I feel like one of the most important things when you're learning is admitting you don't know something and then being curious about figuring it out rather than just pretending. Am I right in my assessment of the importance of "I don't know"?
11: Yeah, exactly. I think that there are multiple reasons why to recognize the limits of one's own knowledge is important, because it allows to suspend judgment under uncertainty, maybe even more important when stakes are high. Or, as you said, to say "I don't know" is the very first.

0: someone who thinks they know everything, and then they get everything wrong. And this is what AI can do to us. I'm a little worried. What do you recommend people do? How do you recommend they interact with AI differently based on your study?
1: Yeah. So in a different paper, not in this one, with my collaborator Walter Quattrociocchi and Matthias Perk, we propose epistemic literacy as the single skill that we believe is going to be very important to teach in the forthcoming years, especially to children, because we are now adults. Most of us have learned to apply some basic critical skills. Maybe not all of us, but at least some of us. But for children that are basically are born and are growing up with access to AI, that's I'm very worried for children, actually.
0: What do you mean by epistemic literacy? Just understanding how to think, understanding that we don't know things and being curious when we don't know things, rather than just assuming we have a tool that can answer it for us all the time and thinking that tool's an extension of us?
1: Yeah, so we define epistemic literacy as the collection of skills that allow a person to recognize when a new piece of information actually informs new knowledge. So it mainly represents the step from information to knowledge. So it contains several factors. So for example, it contains the capacity to understand when a new piece of knowledge has to be verified. It also includes some basic understanding of how AI works. So the fact that there is a serious risk of hallucinations, and it is built for providing very plausible answers, and one has to avoid the risk of replacing plausibility with veridicity with plausibility and others.
0: Well, my major takeaway from this study is I'm going to start saying I don't know things, even when I feel the urge to say I do know them, if I am going to use AI to get my answer. Well, Valerio, I've enjoyed this conversation. Thanks for being on the show.
1: Thank you. I enjoyed it a lot as well.
0: Valerio Capraro is a psychology professor at the University of Milan Bicocca. Just ahead, why do people choose their friends? Did you choose yours because they're very similar to you? Or did you just kind of decide they're similar to you when they're not? Why do I say this? There's a new study that suggests similarity may have little to do with how happy you are with your friends. So what actually makes us click? We'll explore that in a few moments' time on the other side of the break.
2: 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That's 1-888-505-6644. 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

0: simply you having those so-called like desirable personality traits, meaning if you're extroverted, if you're agreeable, then you likely also feel that you're in a happy relationship. And also, it was interesting that if you are perceiving your friend to be having those kind of so-called desirable personality, or them also kind of reporting those personality, was at least associated with you being happier in your relationship. So it is more of them rather than the match, I would say.
1: Hey, Juan, thank you for being here and sharing details of your study. This was interesting, and I won't feel so bad that my best friend is totally different than me. Sometimes I'm annoyed. I'm like, why aren't you more extroverted, or why are you so different than me? But I guess this research shows that people who are very different can be great friends and get a lot of satisfaction from those relationships.
0: Yeah, absolutely. Yeah, I'm so glad that I could share my research.
1: Well, thanks for being on the show.
0: Yeah, of course.
1: Dr. Haewon Young is an incoming psychology researcher at Northwestern University. Up next, conspiracy theories can be wild, but behind every belief is an individual person. And conspiratorial thinking can impact individuals' lives badly. More on that next.
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14: This is Global News. I'm Russell Skeet. It's mainly sunny and 29 degrees at 9 o'clock. Calgary Fire Department was kept busy with back-to-back fires tonight. The CFD's Alex Kwan says the first happened around 6:25 p.m. in the 200 block of Bedford Place Northeast when a garage was destroyed and the fire spread to the outside of the adjacent home.
15: Crews were able to knock down that fire. We did set up a water tower on scene there. There was one occupant inside the home that self-exited, but our crews did go on a search and rescue two cats. I'm told that the cats are doing well as the patient. However, the patient was transported by emergency health services.
14: The second fire happened 10 minutes later at a warehouse complex in the 3000 block of 16th Street Northeast. Workers were on the roof when the fire broke out, but managed to get down before firefighters arrived. Kwan says no one was hurt there. They managed to get the fire under control, but continue to look for hot spots and are concerned for the building's roof, which he says may have been compromised by the fire. Tens of thousands of Calgarians have pitched in to help in the search for 11

0: 8-year-old Parker since he went missing nearly 2 weeks ago. Parker left his day home on July 9th with police search experts and around 30,000 Calgarians fanning out around the city in the hopes of finding the nonverbal neurodivergent boy. Kelly Schwartz with the U of C's Department of Psychology says the search shows Calgarians want to come together when needed.
1: This was a child that left, but not on their own volition or understanding about what could happen to them. We see that there's a need for us to, again, care and protect for those who can't do that for themselves.
0: Police called off the ground search for Parker after 12 days, but say they will continue to follow leads and respond to tips in hopes of finding Parker. City councilors spent much of the day today behind closed doors talking about the upcoming four-year budget and what you could be paying on your property tax bills. Administration says the discussion is meant to refine the budget proposal and prioritize spending requests. Calgary's police chief and some members of the police commission also joined city council behind closed doors. Mayor Jeremy Farkas says council doesn't want to pass the buck when it comes to spending on essential services and notes Calgarians can expect a property tax increase.
2: There is going to be some level of increase to Calgarians on their tax bill in the coming years, but we want to make sure that Calgarians see the value for money from that.
0: The proposed budget's expected to be made public in September ahead of deliberations in November. There's new rules in Calgary making it easier to build secondary suites from now on. All a secondary suite needs is a building permit if the rules are met. Now, that saves up to 6 weeks of processing time and about $600 in permit fees. But council reversed a recommendation to do the same for backyard suites, even though almost all of the 200 applications last year were approved. Ward 11 Councilor Rob Ward explains why they voted to make approval of backyard suites discretionary.
3: Well, secondary suites as permitted makes sense because it's within the building envelope that already exists. Whereas when we do a backyard suite, that's a new building. And every parcel in the city is different.
0: Some disability advocates are disappointed, saying ground floor backyard suites reduce housing barriers. But Mayor Jeremy Farkas feels council struck the right balance. In sports, Toronto Blue Jays battled tonight in Washington, but they came up short, losing 8-6 to the hometown Nationals. The teams will play the rubber match of the three-game set tomorrow. Environment Canada Calgary weather clear and down to 12 tonight. Sunny and 27 tomorrow, sunny and 28 on Thursday. It's 29 degrees, breaking news when it happens. Our next scheduled news at 10. I'm Russell Skeet.
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7: We spend a lot of time talking about major conspiracy theories, like JFK's assassination, QAnon, odd beliefs about vaccines. But behind all these sweeping views that we have about these things, there are individual people that believe them. And conspiratorial thinking can impact people's lives, often badly, and then bad life circumstances can cause more conspiratorial thinking. This sort of doom spiral and the individuals behind believing conspiracy theories, that's what we're going to discuss here with Nathan Radke, a professor of conspiracy studies. 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Nathan Radke, welcome into the show.
8: Hey, always happy to be on.
7: All right, how was that introduction? Did I nail it?
8: That was one of your top five introductions.
7: It was in my top 300 introductions of introducing you. Easily. How you been doing? You went for a sail into the Lake Ontario Vortex, which is Lake Ontario's Bermuda Triangle, and you nearly perished.
8: Yeah, unlike the actual Bermuda Triangle, which isn't really any more dangerous than any other part of the ocean, the Lake Ontario Vortex completely lives up to its name, and we were almost all lost at sea and drowned. That is a story for another time, but certainly I got some good stuff for an upcoming documentary, at least.
7: So you were lost at lake, I think, is the correct pronunciation on that.
8: It will say inland sea.
7: Okay, lost at inland sea. Inland or inland? Oh boy, now inland? My brain's not working. Nathan, let's set this topic up a little bit.

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9: We spend a bunch of time analyzing conspiracy theories on this show. Things like JFK's assassination or the Bermuda Triangle or things like this. But behind the beliefs of these things are individual people. And we're here to talk about the story of one that I find quite compelling. I'm here with Nathan Radke, a professor of conspiracy studies at Humber Polytechnic. Order his book. It's called Uncover Up, How to Think Clearly in an Age of Conspiracy. It's available for order right now, wherever books are sold. Nathan, welcome back to the show.
10: Hey, always have to be on.
9: You, before the break, really walked me through this negative feedback loop of when someone's skepticism muscle, if you will, the thing that we use to evaluate claims and understand whether they're true or not, or likely to be true, when it's overactive, and you couple that with negative life circumstances, they're likely to believe in conspiracy theories. Believing in those conspiracy theories can make your life circumstances worse. For example, maybe your family disowns you. Okay, or your friends stop talking to you, or you get fired from your job. When your life circumstances get even worse, then you're likely to believe in conspiracy theories more. It's a horrible feedback loop. And I feel like the takeaway from talking with you, Nathan, is be kind to people who have fringe beliefs, because it's very easy to make fun of them, you know?
10: Well, I'm often asked, what kind of person believes ridiculous conspiracy theories? And I say, people do.
9: Yeah.
10: Any of us could. It's the same question. If somebody says, what's the sort of person who is more susceptible to join a cult? And the answer is all of us.
9: The central thesis or the main takeaway from any cult documentary is it could happen to you. And you're sitting there watching and you're watching people like you or people that aren't so crazy to begin with who fall into a cult. You watch it. The creators of the documentary are like, hey, we're trying to show you that anyone can fall into this cult. And yet you're sitting there being like, it could never happen to me.
10: Yeah, but it absolutely can. And it's happened to people that we love and people that we care about. And sometimes it happens to us.
9: Let's talk about this contact that you had as someone who studies conspiracy theories. Tell me about him.
10: Right. I'm going to call him Alan. And I met Alan through a mutual friend. I remember her telling me, you need to meet this guy. She knows that I'm a professor of conspiracy theory. She thought that I would benefit from talking to Alan and that Alan would maybe benefit from talking to me. And so I met him. Turned out he had an impressive collection of conspiracy beliefs. He was a little bit hesitant to talk to me at first, but we went out for a lot of burgers and we spent a lot of time together and we started to gain each other's trust. And at first it seemed like he disbelieved every conspiracy theory that came by. Flat Earth, fluoride in the water, the Canadian government was going to seize my condo, obscure conspiracies about the 1893 Chicago World's Fair, like everything, anything. But after a few years, I started to notice some patterns in his beliefs. And as I learned more about him, those beliefs started to make more sense to me. Because when he was just a teenager, he suffered a stroke. Not his fault, just a thing that could happen to anybody at any moment. And that meant for most of his life, he was forced to navigate various government agencies and nonprofit organizations for his treatment and his anger.

0: income and social work, a disability insurance, hospitals, clinic. And although those places would have been filled with people doing the best job they could under the circumstances, but those circumstances become very difficult, all of them operating under limited budgets and decreasing resources. And it makes sense then that Allen's conspiracies mostly fell into three categories. One, any theory that said that there were sinister forces keeping the average person down for evil reasons. I remember once walking along Lakeshore Boulevard and he told me about how you can recognize when a shape-shifting lizard is nearby.
1: Oh. Huh.
0: Because that was one of the ones he believed. And it seems ridiculous until you start thinking about like how difficult life is sometimes for people and how crooked things seem. And how it feels like humans often treat each other in an inhuman way. And when you're a decent person, as Allen was, that seems so unthinkable. He wouldn't treat people like that. So how could any person treat people poorly? The only answer must be there's some kind of evil demonic force that's actually behind all of this.
1: I'm actually with your,

0: your friend up until the demonic force thing. You know, like the chain of reasoning to be like, how could this happen to me? How can this awful stuff happen in the world? I'm skeptical of it. I'm like with you all the way up there. So it really is relatable how someone like that can believe in wild things.
1: Yeah. And if you look at something like shape-shifting lizards as a metaphor, it's useful. Oh, look at these shape-shifting lizards. They don't care about us. They're just interested in profits. As a metaphor, it's fine. But when you take it literal, of course, it's a problem. Another pattern that I saw is any theory that promised that there was some way to access hidden riches, if you just knew the secret rituals and passwords. And he was deeply into the freemen on the land movement, the sovereign citizen movement. And if you're unfamiliar with those ideas, it's this idea that if you just know the secret words, you can unlock these sort of secret

0: brought to you by Cupboards Express.
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17: From having the police handcuff him during a drug raid involving his mom to watching his grandfather shoot his father to dropping out of high school, what could anyone expect from someone that was subjected to so much trauma? Well, you're about to find out from our next guest, Dr. Zach Mead, an anesthesiologist with an interesting story. I'm excited to jump in with him. Zach, welcome to the program.
18: Hey, thanks for having me. Glad to be here.
17: So your childhood was rough, as I think anyone would describe, and yet you're sitting here like a medical professional. Walk me through your beginnings.
18: It was pretty crazy. You know, I honestly, though, didn't know I had a rough upbringing when I was a kid, because you don't know what you don't know. And when you're born into something like that, like the cycle of violence, addiction and stuff, you think that's normal. And it wasn't really until I hit late middle school, early high school that I was like, oh, this is not normal.
17: It's not normal to have like a police raid while you're a kid and you'd be handcuffed by the police.
18: Yeah, apparently that's atypical. So in a lot of ways, that was a blessing, like growing up thinking that you were normal when you weren't. But it was a lot of man, I don't know how I got out of it. Luck, faith, hard work, learning what not to do.
17: What were some of the most chaotic things in your story growing up? The stuff that really makes, you know, the average person go, whoa, who am I talking to right now?
18: You know, there were periods of time, you know, I was in and out of foster care. We didn't always know where our next meal was coming from. And this whole time, I think the hardest part, which I don't talk about much, is just when your parents are addicted to substances, and sometimes it feels like they care more about those than you, it's isolating. Even if you have siblings or friends or whatever, you feel isolated, you know?
17: Yeah. Yeah. I mean, I'm 7 years sober from alcohol, but I think like my girlfriend, when she was living with me when I was still drinking, and my friends, I think I was the one who made them feel that way.
18: Yeah.
17: So I can relate from the kind of problematic angle. What were some of the events growing up that sort of informed where you're at now?
18: Well, when my parents split, as you alluded to, it was probably one of the worst ones. My dad, very violent man. We were living with my grandparents trying to get away, shelter from him. And he found where we were. And he was threatening my mother. He had an object in his hand and he was coming up to the back door. And my grandfather grabbed his hunting rifle and, you know, told him to get back. He wouldn't. And so my grandfather shot my dad. My dad did survive. And my dad went to the hospital and then went to prison for several years, which was in a lot of ways a good thing. Well, good that he survived, right? I later developed a relationship with my dad. He did recently pass, rest in peace. But we were able years later to develop a relationship. But that was pretty, informing.
17: How are you able to talk about this stuff so candidly?
18: That's another thing. When you grow up with all this trauma, you quickly learn how to compartmentalize, because if you just let the trauma control your life, then your life would not, it wouldn't work very well. And my wife kind of says similar things when like crazy things happen. I just like move on. And that actually helps in the hospital, because when your patients, you know, die on you, the next patient doesn't get to go home. They're still there needing treatment. So this actually has helped me a lot in my profession.
17: There's a word for this, I think, in psychology called sublimation. It's like you take something that was rough from your childhood or something that was difficult, and then you turn it into a behavior as an adult that's like adaptive or that really serves you well. You know, maybe the violent kid who's the bully grows up and becomes a boxer. He's no longer violent in his personal life, but that like urge serves him well in his sport life. Or maybe, you know, you're the kid who's obsessed with death rather than, you know, hurting neighborhood cats, grows up and becomes a cancer doctor. That ability for you to compartmentalize really serves you well when treating patients, because whatever awful thing happens with patient A, you don't bring that to patient B. Is that kind of what you're saying here?
18: Yeah, that's a really great way to put it, actually.
17: Okay, so I have a picture of what things look like at a very young age. Let's fast forward you to high school. Do you drop out of school at that time?
18: That's what everyone thought. That's actually, I almost dropped out of high school. My freshman year, I had 8th grade year, foster care. I enter high school, I get out of foster care. My mom got out of rehab. She did what she needed to do to get me back. So I was living with my mom. Freshman year was just wild. I was making all the same bad decisions my parents made. And then the summer going into my sophomore year, the first several weeks of school, I simply did not go to school. My mother did not re-enroll me into school. I did not attend. I just stayed home and did whatever I wanted for several weeks. And then I just had this epiphany one day. I'm like, this is boring. I want to go live with my grandparents in Indiana, because why not? Because who doesn't want to leave the beautiful white beaches of Florida? And so I moved to Indiana, and that saved me from dropping out of school. Because had I stayed there in Florida with my mom, I would have never have enrolled into school. I would have been a dropout in freshman year, you know.
17: What sparked that drive to like kind of correct the path? Was it like, in a way, was that for you rebelling? Like, most kids rebel by wanting to drop out, getting into trouble, but trouble and kind of dropout vibes is what you observed.
18: Yeah, I think that was a little bit of divine intervention, probably. I mean, that's the only thing. Selfishly, it might have been me wanting to just try and do something different, because I don't know. I wanted to mix things up. But I'm glad it happened.

0: happened. And funny enough, though, when I literally told my mom that 24 hours later, I was on a Greyhound bus with two bags. And on that Greyhound bus, I met these people who had just gotten out of basic training. They were in the Army, fresh shaved heads. And I had, by the way, for the audience, picture this. I had piercings, two lip rings. I had long hair. It was different colors. So I was just like wild. And these guys look at me and they go, dude, we were just like you a few months ago. We had long hair. We just finished high school. We were living our best. And we were like, let's join the Army. It'll be awesome. And they're like, it sucks. Don't join the Army. Don't do it. And I'm like, right on, dudes. I'll never join the Army. Say less. So I get to Indiana. Fast forward a few years later, I walk into a recruiter's office and I join the Army.
1: Yeah. You wanted the structure. What you did, though, you became a bomb technician?
0: Yeah. You know, isn't that normal? Bomb squad technician?
1: I mean, I'm starting to see this picture of like, okay, you grew up around chaos. You're comfortable in chaos because it's what you know. Why don't we turn chaos into a helpful career? What is more chaotic than being around bombs? I can't think of a thing.
0: So I actually was like, I became very, you know, spiritual. I became a Christian. And I was like, how can I, you know, make my career my intertwine it with my faith? So I'm like, let's join the military and let's be a chaplain or something. And they're like, well, you got to have a master's degree in theology. Did not have that. So I'm like, what else can I do? And they're like, well, you can be a bomb squad tech. And I'm like, I guess I could save lives physically and then I could still go to church. So this works. This checks the boxes.
1: Okay. What was it like being a bomb? What was that career like?
0: I want to say explosive, but it wasn't, because that means I did my job bad.
1: You've rehearsed that joke in front of a mirror a bunch of times, haven't you? Yeah, I would too. I would too. Fast forward all of that to now, and it's what I want to talk about with you after the break. None of what we're saying is your story right now. You're an anesthesiologist. You create videos online. And one of your passions right now is, as I understand it, and correct me if I'm wrong, is internet like myth busting, like making sure that misinformation doesn't spread on the internet. You're fighting the good fight with that one.
0: Yeah, there's so many things online that will literally kill you. If people took some people's advice, they could die. And when my grandma sends me these messages, she's like,

0: hey, should I do this? I'm like, no, no, grandma. No, you will die. Don't.
1: Yeah. What is it? Like the Tide Pod Challenge and kids at home, don't do this. Don't eat the Tide Pod.
0: Essentially, it's a slightly more advanced version of I'm going to nebulize hydrogen peroxide.
1: What does a nebulize mean?
0: Oh, sorry. So I'm going to put hydrogen peroxide, which is a chemical, into a breathing mask and I'm going to inhale it.
1: Okay, well, let's talk more about misinformation, medical misinformation on the internet. We are here with Dr. Zach Mead, an anesthesiologist who I am enjoying this chat with. Zach, when we come back from the break, let's do it. The internet full of frightening stuff. How do we fight it?
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0: I never knew that feeling. It happens every few minutes here. 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
1: The internet can be full of frightening symptoms, miracle cures, and very confident nonsense if you pull open your social media feed. I'm here with Dr. Zach Mead, an anesthesiologist who's trying to fight back with medical evidence, actual valid explanations, and a little bit of humor that people might actually remember. Zach, welcome back to the show.
2: Thanks for having me. Happy to be here.
1: So given everything you've overcome from various childhood traumas we were discussing before the break, you then decided to go into the medical profession. Why? You were a kid with a rough childhood. You became a bomb technician and now an anesthesiologist. Walk me through how anyone goes through this path.
2: Yeah, classic question that I get every day. So bomb squad tech was great. One of the things in the military, though, that we all complained about was our healthcare. And surprisingly or not so, I had a lot of colleagues that were injured. So I said to myself, how can I make their life better when I exit the military? And of course, then I decided actually to become an electrical engineer because I wanted to help develop, you know, prostheses and medical devices that could improve their lives. It did work out. I became an electrical engineer, but it didn't end there. I was like, I want to do more though, instead of just like make medical devices. So I'm like, why not go to medical school? And there was a new medical school opening up at the University of Illinois that was focused on taking engineers and making them physicians so they could be physicians that change and innovate the healthcare landscape. And that's kind of how I got here.
1: Okay, but why create content online? Why the passion for creating explainer videos that can help people figure out what is medical misinformation, which runs rampant online, along with like nutrition advice? There's so many categories where anyone can create a video and there's no fact checking. Who knows what they're saying? And the algorithm will promote it if it's controversial. Why create this stuff?
2: In a word, boredom.
1: Okay.
2: You know, I'd done all the other things. I'm like, I'm almost done with my residency. I'm like, well, what else can I do? Maybe I should start posting social media videos. I actually wasn't consuming social media until I started posting. Once I started posting, then I realized people were telling others on the internet to stop taking their chemotherapy medications.
1: Yeah, that's twisted.
2: I can't tell you their desire to do that, but I can tell you they don't have credentials that would allow them to do that. And then I also found out it's surprisingly legal for people to say these things.
1: Yeah. Well, I just like freedom of speech kind of vibes.
2: Yeah. Well, it's also this weird thing where like, if you don't have a medical license or a professional license, you can say whatever you want because there's no licensure board to like regulate you, right?
1: Yeah. And I kind of like to be kind to the people who will give awful advice like that. I see where it comes from. Like there's a lot of studies about the power of positive thinking. Like if you're in the hospital and your family's there with you and you've got a supportive environment, you're more likely to have a better outcome than someone who's like got a doctor who's mean and no family at all. We know this. And so there's a power of like positivity in medical treatment. But that doesn't mean you can't have the medicine too. You know, and so people, I see where they come from with that stuff, but they go so wrong. Is there beyond the don't take your chemo, and if there's any kids at home right now, do take your chemo if you're prescribed it and you have cancer. But is there like other pieces of medical misinformation that really drive you wild?
2: So, well, ivermectin in general, that one's a hot topic, you know.
1: To treat COVID, yeah, that was
2: it's crazy. And it's coming back. Like even with this cyclospora stuff, I'm sure you guys have heard of this with causing diarrhea. People are like, oh, take ivermectin, it'll cure it. Like, no, we have an antibiotic that you can oftentimes get for 50 cents that will cure it. It's fine. We're not trying to make money off of you. But all of this information usually shares one thing in common, and there is always a kernel of truth.
1: Yeah.
2: And that's what I like to like get at and target. Like, okay, where did this idea that ivermectin can cure cancer come from? Because there's like some truth there. And let's dig into that. And I really want to teach my followers how to identify what's true, what's not, and like where the evidence actually

0: is.
1: Yeah, like maybe there was some paper that suggested potential positive benefits. It wasn't wasn't that, you know, well reviewed. It didn't have a huge sample size of people that were in the study. Even the author said we're not sure, but then someone can take that and say, okay, 100%. Yeah, it's things like where does misinformation come from?
0: Yes, that's it, man. And it's hard because people will then just run with that little thing and say, but there's a paper that says, or I read it on the internet and he showed me the paper.
1: Do you use humor? Do you try to make this stuff funny in your videos?
0: I do, because unfortunately, if people aren't laughing, they'll scroll past your videos. So you have to have some humor. Tends to be a little snarky because a lot of the people posting these things are chiropractors. So they're kind of easy targets.
1: Yeah. And like, what are some of the main themes you like to communicate about? Some of them?
0: Well, there's this, like, at least in the U.S., I don't know about other places. Actually, I hear in Canada, there's a much more rigorous chiropractic training system. But in the U.S., chiropractors love, and they're apparently allowed to say, I can crack your back and cure ear infections and fix everything about you. So I love to just have my shocked face on my camera when they say they can cure my kid's autism, which is absolutely not true. And absolutely, like, taking those desperate parents that are struggling and, like, taking money from them.
1: It's interesting. That's an early form of misinformation, with celebrities, you know, erroneously connecting vaccines with this kind of stuff. Like, Jenny McCarthy was in, you know, that's like a retro misinformation, or, you know.
0: And it's still active. It's like every couple of years, something new kind of comes out and it gets like, oh, I told you, it does. Vaccines cause autism. It doesn't, by the way. Disclaimer.
1: As someone who posts videos online trying to fight medical misinformation, you must have a very colorful comment section. What do you learn from your interactions there of people just saying wild things? You're wrong. Do you get into the discourse?
0: I used to, and then I realized for my mental health, I can't engage with everything. The last time I got into a discourse was when someone said my hairline was receding and I had ugly teeth. That one got me.
1: What did you say to that? I would just say, yeah, I know.
0: A video about it. And I'm like, you know, I was in the bomb squad. This was in the cards. It was going to have, this hairline was gone. All right. I just go with it.
1: I think your hairline's looking good, Zach. And even if it was receding, I'd still like you.
0: Thank you. Thank you. I don't remember what your initial question. Oh, yeah. Engaging in these comments. Yeah, yeah. So there are some awful people that forget that I'm a real human. You know?
1: Mm-hmm.
0: I get a lot of, you're an AI bot, you're a terrible person, I hope your family burns in a building. And I'm like, oh my God, what?
1: Yeah. I get it. And so you just have to, like, ignore it, I guess.
0: You do. I've had people, like, call the police on me and stuff. That's like, people get crazy.
1: Now, before the break, we were talking about you had a really rough childhood. There was arrests. There was a shooting you observed. There was almost dropping out of high school. There was drug use. Then you walked us through your story a bit to where you are now, an anesthesiologist. After everything you've overcome, everything you've learned, what do you want people to take away? What's the message? If you could say anything, and I know you do in your videos, but maybe not only about medicine, but what's possible in our own lives.
0: Honestly, if you are alone right now, if you're depressed, if you're sad, this isn't the end. Things do honestly get better. If you think you're dumb, if you think you can't achieve, you can. I was in foster care. I failed classes throughout school. I almost dropped out, and here I am, a physician. I just truly, truly, you could probably do whatever you want to do. Just keep working, keep trying.
1: All right. You can find more about Dr. Zach Mead's story at drzachmd.com. Check him out on social media. He makes great videos. Zach, I've enjoyed this chat. Thanks so much for being on the show.
0: Thanks for having me, David.
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6: This is Global News. I'm Russell Skeet. It's mainly clear and 26 degrees at 10 o'clock. City of Calgary is sending resources, equipment, and personnel to Edmonton to help them recover from a series of battering storms over the weekend. Mayor Jeremy Farkas took to X to make the announcement.
7: The destruction has been so extensive that Edmonton's forestry crews and local contractors have been overwhelmed. Thousands of damaged and fallen trees are blocking roads, damaging public spaces, and creating ongoing safety hazards. And with more storms in the forecast, they asked for help and were answering that call.
6: Farkas says the crews will head up tomorrow with the City of Edmonton picking up the tab. Calgary firefighters kept busy tonight with back-to-back fires in the Northeast, the biggest at a warehouse in the 3,000 block of 16th Street Northeast. Alex Kwan with the CFD says fire crews could see the smoke from the fire as they approached on Deerfoot Trail.
8: Our first arriving crew on scene called a working fire and called the second alarm right away just because of the extent of the fire and the type of structure that it was. When our crews arrived on scene, there was workers on the roof. That quickly self-evacuated because the flames, there's visible flames and heavy smoke coming from the roof area.
6: Kwan says the crews were able to get the fire under control, but are concerned the roof of the warehouse could be compromised. Now, the first fire happened about 10 minutes before at around 6:25 in Beddington, with a garage going up in smoke. No one was hurt in either fire. Well, it's been nearly 2 weeks since Parker was reported missing, and the search effort has grown in one of the largest community-led operations the city has ever seen. Volunteers from every corner of the city and all walks of life continue to show up, determined to bring him home, many spending their summer holidays searching for a little boy they've never met. Krista Pearsall started looking for Parker the afternoon he was reported missing.
9: And my heart broke for his family, and I had this great hope, like, he's going to be found in no time.
6: Parker was last seen July 16th when he left his day home, the 11-year-old's disappearance mobilizing a city wanting to help. Police have called off the ground search for Parker, saying they'll now concentrate on tips and other leads in hopes of finding him. It's now easier to build a secondary suite in Calgary. City Council voted to save Calgarians about 6 weeks of processing time and about $600 in fees, only requiring a building permit if the rules are met. The council is not doing the same for backyard suites, even though almost all the 200 applications the city received last year were approved. Ward 11 Councillor Rob Ward says approval of backyard suites or remain discretionary because it involves adding an entirely new building.
10: There's unique characteristics like mature trees, there can be shadowing issues, there can even be lot configuration issues, and that's why we hire professional planners, is to look at those unique differences with every lot and point out what can be done or what concessions should be made.
6: Some disability advocates are disappointed, saying ground floor backyard suites reduce housing barriers, but Mayor Jeremy Farkas feels council struck the right balance. A Calgary woman ended up with an $80 parking ticket during the city's street sweeping blitz during the spring, but says she followed the rules and shouldn't have been dinged. Opal says the city's website told her parking would be restricted on her street on April 24th, so she moved her car.
11: I moved my vehicle off the street on the 24th. I saw where it was swept. My husband even mentioned that he saw where it was swept on a

0: 24th.
1: But on April 27th, she got a ticket. In a statement, the city of Calgary says posted street sweeping signs are the authoritative source of information, and they take precedence if there's any discrepancy. Calgary Parking verified the signage was correctly posted for the 24th and 27th of April and denied her appeal. In sports, Blue Jays' battle tonight in Washington but came up short, losing 8-6 to the hometown Nationals. Environment Canada Calgary weather clear and 12 tonight, sunny and 27 tomorrow, sunny and 28 on Thursday. It's 26 degrees, breaking news when it happens. Our next scheduled news at 11. I'm Russell Skeet.
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5: It's Tuesday morning. Happy Tuesday to you. Although, as I established last week, Tuesday is the worst day of the week. Even with the proliferation of tacos, it's still not Monday when you're refreshed, and it's still not Wednesday, Thursday, or Friday when you're closer to the weekend. Tuesday is just this weird island unto itself. But having said that, it is thus my responsibility to try and perk up your Tuesday, and I will do my darndest for you. It is Courtney Theriot in once again for Shea Gannum, who will be back in the captain's chair this Thursday following a nice extended vacation that certainly comes well-deserved for him. So, if you're missing the dulcet tones of Shea Gannum, well, to be fair, I sound like Shea Gannum, so you haven't been missing his dulcet tones. But if you've missed his wit, his wisdom, rest assured, it will be back in the mix here at the tail end of this week. By the way, here's how perceptive I am. I've been doing this now, this Shea Gannum show, for, almost 2 weeks, dating back to two Wednesdays ago. And I've only really totally, completely clued into the fact that Shea Gannum wants to rule the world. I have to confirm with the folks behind the keys, with producer Sarah, with producer Jeff, is Tears for Fears the official theme song of the Shea Gannum Show? I'm only cluing into this right now.
6: Yeah, that's the opener.
5: It is.
6: When did he change that? That was about two and a half months ago, I think.
5: Okay, that would explain it, because it goes to show you how clued I am sitting here listening to the start of this show for two straight weeks, and only today I'm like, wait a second, there's something going on here.
6: And when's your last day on the show?
5: It's tomorrow, so I've timed it perfectly.
6: You know what? You got it in under the wire.
5: I did. Do we know the motivation? Did he explain the motivation as to why that is the go-to theme song, at least the summertime theme song for the Shea Gannum Show?
7: He said before it's like the perfect pop song or something.
5: Okay.
7: We used to use that one, and then we were doing Bill Chapman, and then we just decided to go back to this one because it just sounds better for an open air.
5: Interesting. Yeah. I don't have an opening song for my show in the afternoon, but having clued into, you know, what Shay's doing right now, maybe
7: it's kinda nice. It's a nice way to signify the start of the show.
5: I like that, you know, and then that, maybe, hey, here's a question for you today. This just goes to show you how improv a lot of this show tends to be when I'm behind the wheel. I don't prepare. Sarah hands me a sheet with guests, and I'm like, okay, sure, let's talk about that. I'll figure it out as I go along, right? How hard can it be, you know, to talk about weather patterns or politics or the complicated world of real estate?
6: Right? Can I make a confession here?
5: Yeah.
6: I have been choosing the music for you for the last couple weeks.
5: Yeah.
6: There have been a lot of songs on here that if Shea Gannum was here and had to hear them, I probably would not have a job. So, you know what? We're stepping out of the box a little bit for you. So maybe that's what
7: Kenny Loggins?
6: Yeah,
7: I'm sure he could sense the Kenny Loggins.
5: Oh, is Kenny Loggins persona non grata?
7: We have banished it.
5: Oh, my goodness.
6: And I did schedule that, and I remember scheduling that a couple of days ago, and I also remember feeling regret as soon as I did that, but I also knew that Shea wasn't here.
5: Okay. Well, then, I mean, you know what? Dial up some, what's the theme song to Caddyshack 2 from Kenny Loggins? There's a deep

0: Kenny Loggins cut for you. Dial that up for us at some point today, producer Jeff. Well, here's the thing. I was going to ask you what, I mean, let's put it out there. Two sides of the same coin, or two different sides of the same coin, as we talk about music today, I guess, is where we're going on this. Just, you know, if you had a theme song, if you had a walk-up song like baseball players do, a theme song like Shea Ganem has here, what would be the track that people, when they hear that song, they're like, oh yeah, this is so-and-so. This is their song. This is their jam. This is the spirit and the aura that they give off. And conversely, to the apparently anti-Kenny Loggins propaganda that typically gets shared on the Shea Ganem show, what's the song that is nails to the chalkboard for you? Let's open this up here. 780-451-8800 is the connection here in Edmonton, and 403-974-8255, the digits to connect through Calgary. And I'd love to hear from you on this. And it's funny, I was going to do a bit today, just paying tribute to the 10th anniversary of the Tragically Hip coming through Alberta for their final tour, as Gord Downie, of course, was knocking on death's door. And it was July 28, 2016 that he hit the stage for the first of two shows at Rexall Place, one of the final shows ever in that old venerable barn. And then a few days later, August 1st and 3rd in Calgary at the Saddle Dome. I was behind the stage for one of those shows here in Edmonton, and I could see Gord reading from the teleprompter. Certainly, you know, some stumbles along the way, but if you were in the front, maybe you didn't pick up on any of that, because he was a man possessed, a man who wanted to go out on top. And if you think back to that show on August 20th, I can't remember, at the tail end of their 15 concert tour in Kingston, it's approximated that 11.7 million Canadians tuned in to that broadcast. That is the largest single viewing audience for a program that wasn't about hockey or the Super Bowl. So it puts things into perspective. And with that in mind, the reason I bring that up is that if I was going to have a theme song, and maybe I'll try it next week. I know it's a little cliche, and it's the song that the Tragically Hip went out on in their final concert in Kingston. I'll do Ahead by a Century. I'm not afraid to lean into my love for Tragically Hip. I'm not afraid to lean in to the obvious nature of my song choice. But that's where I would go with, I think. So, Jeff, Sarah, do you guys have theme songs real quick?
1: You know, I don't know if I'd ever call it a theme song, but the song that I always seem to sing along with the most is Peaches by the President of the United States of America.
0: Are you ever moving to the country?
1: Moving to the country.
0: And going
1: to
0: eat.
1: They were put there in a can by a man in a factory downtown.
0: Oh, we don't have factories downtown, Jeff. Get real. Sarah, do you have a theme song? Or, you know what, because of your general nature, we can lean into the other side of the coin, which is there a song that absolutely makes your ears bleed?
2: Oh, so many that make my ears bleed. So many. No, you know what? I don't really have one set theme song.
0: Okay.
2: I would say maybe Cruel Summer by Taylor Swift. Is one of my summer theme songs.
0: That's interesting for coming from you, because you tend to be a bit of an old soul musically.
2: Mm-hmm. Well, I do, but you know, I have my love for Taylor, of course.
0: Fair.
2: There's a couple Ed Sheeran songs in there. I'm trying to think. Right now, Easy Lover, Phil Collins.
0: Okay.
2: That's a guest song of the summer. Can we call it that instead of a theme song?
0: Yeah, I'm down with that.
2: Yeah.
0: Right? Yeah. And that's what I'm talking about. The old soul. She throws out Taylor Swift and Phil Collins in the same breath. You have to have quite the variety of a playlist to be able to pull on that. And I'd love to hear from you on this. You guys already starting to share your thoughts on this. Yeah, let's have a little fun. You know, what's your theme song, and what's the song that makes you hate your life when it comes on the old radio or streaming device? 780-451-8800 here in Edmonton, 403-974-8255 in Calgary. Got lots coming up here on the show, lots of politics. We're going to be talking about this new medical testing initiative launched by the province of Alberta that will give folks an opportunity to pay out of pocket and maybe get some care ahead of time. And so we're going to hear from Dr. Paul Parks, and we're going to hear from the minister responsible for that change, Mr. Justin Wright, coming up a little bit later on in the show. We'll check in with the NDP. We've got Deputy Leader Rocky Panciola coming up.

She's going to weigh in on what has been another busy summer in Alberta politics. They never take a day off, for Pete's sake. It's good for talk radio, though. I'm not complaining. When we come back, I want to get some answers. Yesterday, we were talking about the discrepancy that exists between Calgary and Edmonton this summer when it comes to weather, in particular when it comes to these power-packed thunderstorms and the amount of rain that has been dropped in Edmonton. Another whiteout of rain yesterday in the capital region. And so we're going to pull in a severe weather expert to try to make head or tails of this. That is as the Tuesday edition of the Shea Ganem Show gets rolling here.

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5: Kenny Loggins, Nobody's Fool. That's the song from Caddyshack 2 that nobody remembers. As technical producer Jeff points out, not even Kenny Loggins remembers that. But I remember this song. We're asking you out there today, two sides of the same coin. What song would be your go-to song of the summer? Your walkout song, the song that puts a little extra pep in your step. And conversely, what song is it that is basically nails on the chalkboard for you? And you guys have been sharing some musical thoughts with us. At 780-451-8800 in Edmonton, 403-974-8255 in Calgary. Here's a little bit of both the sweet and the sour. Someone says, I cannot stand Sweet Caroline. Such an awful song. Certainly one that I know you hear it a little pretty much everywhere. I could understand how that gets under your skin. Here's a little CanCon. Worst song ever. From Tim says, it's Patio Lanterns by Kim Mitchell. However, my favorite pop song, Whitney Houston's I Want to Dance with Somebody. And on the matter of the tragical hip, someone says, I despise the hip. If they were American, no one would care about them. And there's probably a grain of truth to that, but they're not. They're Canadian, and ergo, a large portion of us love them. And I think the music's still pretty good, regardless of what their passport might say. So, as I say, 780-451-8800, 403-974-8255. And as mentioned before the break, I wanted to talk about weather because we broke a whole bunch of the numbers down yesterday talking about this wettest summer on record in Edmonton, all while Calgary is almost comparatively bone dry, particularly in July. Edmonton has already set its record, by the way, with a month to go in the summer. We're still going to add to this when it's all said and done. This could be one of the rainiest summers ever for any city in Canadian history. We already have had more rain in Edmonton than the rainiest summer in the history of Vancouver, Toronto, Winnipeg, and Montreal. So what the heck is going on? What's the deal with all this severe weather? Almost like we need a severe weather expert to walk us through this. Kyle Britton, do you want to be our severe weather expert today?
6: Sure, I'll help out with that if I can.
5: Well, thanks for hopping on, Kyle. I do appreciate it. And given the fact that, your headline, your business card says severe weather expert, you must be sort of in heaven this summer in Alberta.
6: Well, actually, I live in Calgary, so it's been very, Battle of Alberta, maybe, between Calgary and Edmonton. I guess it depends on whether you like storms and rain. A lot of people will be like, ha, Edmonton's better than Calgary, but then down in Calgary, if you like the sun and no storms, then maybe Calgary's winning. I don't know. I mean, for me, as a storm enthusiast, it's been pretty quiet. You said, we had 10.4 millimeters of rain so far in July. That's nothing compared to what you've had up there in central Alberta.
5: Yeah, we've had, 50 times more rain in the capital region than you have had in Calgary. I mean, you take a look at the entirety of the map. You take a look at what's happened here in Edmonton. You take a look at the tornado situation. Even incorporating the fact that it's been relatively quiet in Calgary. In terms of insanity, how does this rank in terms of some of the summers that you've seen over the last several years?
6: Well, I mean, for the Edmonton

terms of precipitation. This is unprecedented. I mean, so interesting. I mean, we break down the numbers. As you've already mentioned, you've got the rainiest summer on record already, and the summer's not even over. You had your rainiest June on record, and July, I mean, you might. So you're at 260.7 millimeters at Edmonton Blatchford so far. So if, you know, there's a chance of another storm tonight, it could put you over the top for the rainiest July and overall, like the rainiest month overall on record as well. So we'll see if that happens, because we have till the end of July to do that. You just need 22 millimeters of rain to fall with this storm. If it comes over Blatchford, over the rain gauge there tonight, it could happen again. So, I mean, we're looking for that potential. I mean, but regardless of whether or not that happens, just an incredible amount of water there in central Alberta. And like you say, I mean, we've had a very active tornado season across all three prairie provinces. There's some really kind of important reasons for why it's been so active in parts of the prairies anyways. Okay. And that kind of, you can break it down to moisture availability for one thing. Like, you know, we're not, and the Canadian prairies are nowhere near any warm bodies of water like the Gulf of Mexico, you know, that pumps a lot of moisture into Tornado Alley. Here, we're like very continental climate. It's very dry. So we really rely on local sources of moisture. We had a ton of rain in the start of the summer. And that really just kind of kickstarts this positive feedback loop where you get the water in the ground and then it gets back up into the atmosphere through the transpiration of crops and through evaporation of soils. And then it falls back down. If your environment is favorable for the development of thunderstorms, that's what happens. And the other key ingredient we've been having this year, and it also helps explain why Edmonton's been so much more active than Calgary, is the jet stream. And that's basically just a fast-flowing river of air in the upper part of the atmosphere. Excuse me. And it's been kind of parked over central Alberta. So our storm track will follow the jet stream. Your storms will tend to move along with the jet stream. The atmosphere is more favorable for storm development there. So with the combination of these, you know, hot, humid conditions to the southeast of us, you get that humid air pumping up into central Alberta, and then you get this jet stream overhead that can help organize these storms and make them severe and give them a source of, you know, get that moist air up into the atmosphere. You have the ingredients for a very active

0: summer.
1: Are we used to seeing, like, I mean, again, folks, there are some folks out there saying, oh, we see this every few years. But, I mean, how uncommon is the, I guess, the violent nature of the storms that we're seeing in central Alberta right now? And I guess, more importantly, maybe you touched on this a little bit, but how, where are we getting all this water from? Is there any water in any lakes anymore? Like, it just never seems to stop.
0: Well, the water is coming from, I mean, we've had a very favorable sort of environment this early summer and into the midsummer too, where we have just a lot of rising air in the atmosphere. So just initially it's dry out there. We've been dealing with like multi-year drought actually across Western Canada. So, I mean, like you say, there are some lakes that were starting to dry up in central Alberta. I can imagine now though, with, you know, so much rain falling, that's probably going to start slowly reversing that long-term drought. I mean, the short-term drought's gone, but the long-term drought, you know, groundwater takes a long time to respond. So, you know, yeah, there's been a lot of rain. So, I mean, in terms of how unprecedented this summer is, I mean, it depends. For the frequency of storms, this is very unusual. For the severity of storms, I mean, we've had probably more severe storms in the past, like, you know, very large damaging hail, large damaging tornadoes. Of course, Edmonton, July 31st, 1987. So, I mean, perhaps not the most, you know, severe of the storms, but they've certainly been severe enough to be very impactful.
1: So we know what we've experienced here in Edmonton. We know what you have not experienced in Calgary. I've talked to friends in Calgary who are saying that their biggest issue is trying to green up their lawns, where I'm out here basically mowing my lawn every two to three times a week, weather permitting, obviously. So what's your sense in terms of what's ahead for the final month of the summer? Are we looking at more of the same? Is there going to be more of an equilibrium? What can we expect in Alberta for August?
0: Well, the continuation of the current pattern, at least for the next week or so. So again, for folks in central Alberta, good idea today in particular to keep your eyes on the sky, because

0: days. Beyond that, it's a little bit more uncertain. The long-term trend looks like, you know, kind of a similar pattern persisting, at least quite dry across parts of Western Canada. The moisture's in there, so you could get the storms. We would really need that jet stream pattern to change in order to kind of usher in a new pattern. The one thing is that our sort of climatological peak of storm season is about now in central Alberta, late July through early August. Once the crops are done maturing, they start giving off a lot less moisture to the atmosphere. Storm severity tends to go down. So we'll tend to see that downtrend anyways by about mid-August. But, with this year, with how much water's out there and how things are trending, I mean, it could stay relatively stormy for us through parts of Alberta getting into August. We'll have to see what looks like in 2 weeks if we see a big pattern change coming that brings some drier weather for us.
1: Well, fingers crossed for the folks throwing on the Big Valley Jamboree and the Pigeon Lake Music Festival this weekend that they don't get jelly rolled or Post Malone like we did here.

0: to purchase as they choose beginning on Friday. Is it a good idea or is it a potential landmine? That is the Shea Ganim Show continues here on this Tuesday morning.
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10: In the heart of downtown Calgary, Big Futures began at Fueling Brains Academy Beltline, a premier early learning center for children 19 months to 6 years. 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

0: breath and trying to blow that jet stream your way. Hopefully that helps. Certainly, we would be more than willing to share the rain. It's at the point right now in the capital region where I was musing yesterday about how I'd almost just prefer a snowstorm. Just give us a big wallop of winter in late July instead of another whiteout rain style. That idea that I just floated, receiving the one-finger salute from producer Sarah. So, yeah, apparently not everyone's on board with the snowstorm. But, yeah, if you got thoughts on the weather, as I say, 780-451-8800, 403-974-8255. We're also talking about songs that either you love, that you would constitute as classify as your walk-up song, your song of the summer, the song that puts pep in your step, basically, is what I'm pitching this morning, because it dawned on me after 2 weeks that the Shea Ganem, the new theme song for the show for the last 2.5 months, according to Sarah, because it's the perfect pop song, according to Mr. Ganem, Tears for Fears, Everybody Wants to Rule the World. And so that got me thinking, hey, what song do you love? But then conversely, I know not everyone loves it. And some folks were like, yeah, here's a song that I hate. I absolutely despise. One that makes me want to pull the car radio out and chuck it out the window when it comes on. And so, here we go. I wanted to get to a couple of them. Kevin says, my theme song? Oh, great one. Whitesnakes, Here I Go Again. Absolutely. Big thumbs down and a vomit face emoji for We Built This City by Starship. And I will tell you, I've looked into this. Scientifically speaking, Starship's We Built This City has been proven to be the worst song ever written. Ever performed. So you're on to something there. Let us know. As I say, 780-451-8800, 403-974-8255. The song that gets you going or the song that makes you wish you could quit. Let's turn our attention to healthcare in this province. And an ongoing conversation because things still suck. Let's put it that way. But the premier and her cabinet and her government think they've got another solution to fix what ails us here. Beginning Friday, Albertans will be able to pay for certain diagnostic tests out of pocket without a doctor's referral. And that includes MRIs, X-rays, and CT scans. And in case you're wondering, you know, hey, maybe I want to try and skip the line. What's it going to run me? I'm looking at it, and I don't know if it's accurate, but according to as best as I can tell from the interwebs, a private MRI could run you about $1,200, while a CT scan is closer to $1,000. CT scan is $1,000. Here's the thing. My initials are CT. I will charge you a lot less for a CT scan than $1,000. Might not be as effective, though. The province... Hey, the premier, they say it's going to save taxpayer dollars. It's going to make the system more efficient. It might open up more clinics, diagnostic clinics. And of course, you know, it might save people in the long run by finding conditions that otherwise might have waited weeks or months. But even though I can't see his face right now over the phone line, I can tell my next guest is wearing his skeptical look this morning. Joined now by the former president of the Alberta Medical Association and one of the hardest working ER docs in the province, Mr. Paul Parks with us this morning. Good day, Paul.
1: Hey, good to be here. I got to say, Modest Mouse, Float On is one of my pump-up songs, and it kind of fits with all the rain this season. So,
0: I absolutely love that. I have a very specific memory about that song and that album. It was the very first item I ever purchased on a credit card. I remember that, so I'm love with it. You on that.
1: Well, and Don't You Forget About Me, I think, is very appropriate because there's no question the government's forgetting about all the people in the public queues waiting for diagnostic imaging right now, and that's a massive problem. So.
0: Let's talk with the claims that are being put forth here by the government with respect to this move, saying that, you know what, hey, this is going to give Albertans another way to investigate the possible health concerns, detect serious illness earlier, obviously talking about long queues that exist in terms of seeing a specialist in order to be able to get that push to get an MRI, to get an X-ray, to get a CT scan. I mean, we can both agree that early detection is good, right?
1: No question. And the government's selling that, so if early detection is good, they should invest in it for every Albertan, not just the rich ones.
0: Okay. So, I mean, again, I mean, the argument here from the province with that

0: is that at no point will those who are being put through the public system, will they be overridden by those who are seeking a private diagnostic, basically saying that there are going to be safeguards in place to ensure that if someone willy-nilly decides they have a tummy ache and they want to make sure that it's not something more serious, that someone who's gotten the doctor's referral, who's gone through the normal procedure to get there, that those folks aren't going to be pushed further down the queue. What do you make of the province's assurance that the public system will not be put on the back burner in this case?
1: Oh, come on. I mean, this is family friendly, so I'll just say that's total BS. And every Albertan knows that. I mean, listen, right now there's Albertans waiting for MRIs for, you know, worried about brain tumors, for example, waiting for MRIs for more than 12 months. And right now the government's just setting up a queue that, you know, if anybody that has money, they can wait, they can get in the private queue and wait 12, 13 months for an MRI of their head, for example, or they can pay $1,200 and get done at 6:01 p.m. tonight, because that's after hours for the clinic that's doing it. Of course they go to the front of the line if they do that. They're going to bump every single person that's been from day one to day, you know, 365 or however long it is that's been waiting in the queue. That person's going to get done before it. And then, of course, there's all of these people that come in and see me and emerge all the time where we have to order. We suspect, we see a mass on, you know, for example, an ultrasound in someone's liver, and we have to get a special MRI, or it's in their pelvis of a young lady and we have to get an MRI. They go into a queue that's months long. But if they've got money, they get it done, you know, at 8 p.m. or on a Saturday, because the government's trying to wink, wink, nudge, nudge, and pretend that the private queue is going to be protected. It's total BS, and all Albertans know it. And what's really sad about this is that they're not even discussing how this is going to destroy our work supply right now, our techs. It's the technologists. It's not the machines. And so all these little clinics that are going to go off and make thousands of dollars for doing these testing are going to take our techs from the hospital, and we can't even get ultrasound techs to come in for, you know, a 30-year-old that's bleeding internally in the middle of the night that could be life or death. We don't have enough techs for them right now. But the government doesn't care about those people that are in our hospitals languishing, and it's really, really sad.
0: Yeah, well, one of the other arguments being made by the province on this when it comes to, you know, talking about resources, workers, things to that effect, is that they say that this could spur more MRI clinics, more diagnostic clinics coming to the province, ergo drawing more individuals to the province, and broadly speaking, help create a larger supply of appointments to be able to address the backlog that we're seeing. Is that something that you could see happening?
1: Oh, it will, no doubt. I mean, any business that can make millions of dollars charging Albertans for care that we should be providing in a timely manner will come here for sure. And they'll build and they'll put up their shacks and they'll put up their signs. But they're going to do all of the easy tests that you know, somebody can pay for. They're going to prioritize those. But worse, they're going to take our techs that are right now we can't staff in our hospitals 24/7, x-ray techs, MRI techs, CT techs, ultrasound techs. We don't have enough of them right now. They're going to take them and they're going to pay them more to work 9 to 5 to do, you know, and maybe it's 12 to 8 p.m. so they can trick everybody that, hey, if we did that test at 6 p.m. today for you, you know, that didn't impact anybody else in the system. It's total BS. They know they're lying. There's no possible way they could protect it. But of course it will spur these companies to deliver the low acuity, you know, probably not even necessarily needed to be done type care, because they're going to make billions of dollars. And so, I mean, all I can say right now is that for those people, the thousands and thousands of Albertans that are waiting in lines right now, they're going to get screwed by this. They absolutely are going to wait longer. Right now in Alberta, we have private MRIs. To get a private MRI, the wait's less than 48 hours. To get an MRI right now in our public stream, it's more than a year. So just explain that. Ask the Premier and Minister Wright to explain that while they're talking out both sides of their mouths, and just plain out lying. People know it's not true what they're selling. But sadly, what we're going to get is rich people go to the front of the line. And we're going to get all these confusion too, that, you know what, you go and get a special CT scan and we see a big cyst in your chest and oh, it looks like it's an infection and you're going to need to get in the queue to get more tests and do things. But because it was an infection that could kill you in days, you're not going to get reimbursed because they only care about cancer. Mm. It's nonsense what they're selling, but it's so frustrating because because we're going to see our Qs.

0: in the hospitals get worse and worse. We're going to watch young people die waiting on lists for, you know, MRIs of their pelvis with cancers in their ovaries and uterus because they can't afford to get these tests. The government has no answer to any of this. And it's just, it's sad because I don't think Albertans discussed any of this. The government's just doing it, you know, on a whim.
1: So just with the, I guess, respect to the privatization, opening that up and the new formula that the province is putting forward here, it is worth noting that folks have been able to purchase an MRI. I've got folks on here saying that, yeah, I got one last month for $1,000, et cetera, et cetera. It's something that's been part of the system going back a few years now. So in your mind, I mean, how much does this escalate what's already been out there? I mean, it sounds like you think this is going to make it exponentially worse.
0: It absolutely will, and our MRI queues are long because we have private MRI already. That already violates the Canadian Health Act. But again, I'll just say, do Albertans believe that you should get care based on your wallet or based on need? And like I said, right now, explain. I would love for the Premier to stand up and explain what she's going to tell, you know, the thousands of Albertans right now that are in queues for cancers, patients that we know have diagnoses of cancer that are waiting in queues to get further imaging and testing. And then lots and lots of people that have, you know, very good physicians using very good acumen saying, you have very high risk because of this screening and because I just spent 15 years knowing that this is a test you need. I studied for 15 years. I know you need this test, but you got to get in the public queue because you don't have it. Meanwhile, just average Joe Albertan that has disposable income, who has a mild headache or a stomach ache or whatever, can walk into a clinic and pay money and get ahead of you months to years ahead of you. It's nonsensical. But the biggest thing is, again, you just cannot make magically just create thousands of techs in this province. You can't just have, we don't have enough right now. They don't have a workforce. We don't have them to staff our emergency departments. So I'll give you a really concrete example. We are regularly doing CT scans on our young women that are coming in with traumas or you know, abdominal or pelvic pain in our emergency departments because we can't get ultrasounds today. And there's radiation with CT and there isn't with ultrasound. The government knows this. They don't have a plan to help us with this, but instead they're going to open up private clinics that are going to take all the rest of our techs out of our hospitals. And again, any clinic that's going to stand up, they're going to say, listen, we're just going to do extra tests on the end of our day in our clinic, but they don't know or care about what the workforce is in the hospitals or in other clinics, or they don't know how they're going to impact other wait lists in other clinics. They're just going to say, hey, we're just going to do an extra scan here or two at midnight and everything's going to be fine. But we know it's going to impact our wait times because it already is. We have objective evidence of our MRIs in Alberta right now.
1: Okay, so then I guess what's the solution on this, right? Because this is a problem that has been worsening year after year after year in the province, even going back to, you know, the run of the NDP. This was an issue under their government as well. This is nothing new, and I'm not assigning blame necessarily to one specific government, right? But, you know, I mean, is it simply a case of pouring more money?

0: of the run of the NDP, this was an issue under their government as well. This is nothing new, and I'm not assigning blame necessarily to one specific government, right? But, you know, I mean, is it simply a case of pouring more money on the fire right now? Is that the solution? Or how do we go about, you know, getting these texts so that we have the people in place to conduct these tests and really bring down these atrocious wait times, right? Because someone just texted in to say, look, I'm on a wait list and I'm going to get my MRI in July of 2027.
1: Yeah, they're atrocious, Courtney, and it's a complex system. I mean, I have lots of solutions that would take me hours to you know, explain, and I wish the government was listening to the experts on some of this. But first and foremost, we should have a workforce plan. We should have a capacity plan. The government should know where our techs are and what they're doing, as an example. But we also have to prioritize. Does anybody out there think that the solution to a big queue right now is to not, like, let's say, hey, let's prioritize the people with cancers and the people with life-threatening conditions? Let's do this in a really concerted manner, invest strategically in those areas so we get ahead of those queues, so we save money down the road, so we're not taking care of really delayed care and cancer care, and we're saving money so we could then invest it back into the system. Lots of solutions like that. But instead, this government is giving up on Albertans without a discussion. And what they're saying is, you know what? If somebody stubs their toe and wants an MRI and has $1,000, we're going to let them go ahead of somebody who has a brain tumor, like a 10-year-old. A 10-year-old with a brain tumor that was going to need some anesthetics so they can get it done in the hospital. None of these private clinics are going to be able to do that kind of very specialized type of thing. But our government is prioritizing people that don't even have a clinical indication from a doctor's order. They just have a very big wallet and a desire. So we know that prioritization is just giving up. It means we're not even trying to address this complex solution. We're fully giving up on trying to kind of maintain that universal, that really just principle that we think of where there should be universality, where anybody can access the care, and it should be based on need and not somebody's pocketbook. And I would love to talk to the Premier about this straight on, head to head. Invite her on, let's have a conversation, because I know she doesn't have a clue about the ramifications of what she's putting through here. It's very clear.
0: I'll tell you what, I can't get you the Premier, but what I can do is I've got Minister Wright coming up here just on the other side of noon today. And if you would like to formulate a question right now that you would like to pose to the minister, I will gladly play it to him and get him to answer it. If you've got a question you would like to ask him, Paul.
1: Yeah, so first there'll be a two-part. One, tell us our current wait times right now. Outline them for all Albertans. Tell us how long it takes to get the tests in the public queues right now, and tell us how can you ensure that somebody that has money doesn't get to the front of the queue and gets it done in a day or a week when somebody else waiting for the exact same test in the public queue is waiting a year. Tell us how you're going to protect against that. So just start with the definitive objective. What are our current public wait times right now? And tell us, you say that you're going to make sure that nobody gets ahead of the doctor-ordered public queue. Tell us how you're going to do that. Exact answer.
0: All right.
1: And I would love to hear that and talk more about this.
0: Well, we'll try and get you the answer. We'll put that exact question. We'll play your clip back to the minister just on the other side. I think about 12:15 is when we're scheduled to have him on. So make sure you're listening.
1: We'll be listening. I appreciate it.
0: Paul, I always appreciate you coming on and offering up a perspective from someone who's deep in the trenches on this. Thanks for your time, as always.
1: Yeah, I appreciate the opportunity. I'll tell you, lives are at stake with this. We're seeing people die on these queues already, Courtney. So we got to get this right. It's complex. It's difficult. But just opening the floodgates and letting the, you know, people pay. We know that they're giving up on universal health care when they do that. And they're going towards a privatized American system. And I don't believe the majority of Albertans want this.
0: Yeah. Well, we're going to check in with what some Albertans think of this with our text line and phone line coming up. That's Dr. Paul Parks, former head of the Alberta Medical Association, as well as a current ER doctor and big Modest Mouse fan. If you got thoughts on that, 780-451-880 in Edmonton, 403-974-8255 in Calgary. More of the Shea Ganim Show with Courtney Terrio coming at you here on this Tuesday morning.
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7: Apparently John Hughes Tuesday on the Shea Gannum Show. Every track courtesy of the great late director. I want to get to a couple quick texts here just talking about healthcare and private testing for diagnostics coming into the equation this Friday. Someone says, I was a nurse for 20 years. This will help reduce wait times. Every province has the same problem. Trudeau brought too many people in without thinking. On the flip side, someone says, I voted for conservative and I don't want this private healthcare style. It's pretty frustrating. And I know a lot of you folks are on the line right now. We'll try to get some calls on the other side of 11 o'clock. Very spicy conversation with Dr. Paul Parks, but we're going to hit pause right now. And yeah, we'll get to some of your thoughts as this Tuesday edition of the Shea Gannum Show continues.

Since the dawn of time, humanity has been at war. It has shaped the world around us. And if it somehow feels like we've been here before, it's because we have. I'm David Boris. I'm

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19: From the National Newsroom of the Canadian Press, I'm Hannah Stoles. Authorities in Belgium say the Canadian that was arrested and charged with espionage will remain in detention. Following a closed-door hearing, the Belgian Federal Prosecutor's Office say the suspect will continue to be held in pre-trial custody. The Prosecutor's Office announced Saturday that a Canadian national of Chinese origin had been arrested on charges of allegedly spying and participating in a criminal organization. The suspect, who's not been publicly named, worked as an intern at NATO in Mons, Belgium. Hydro-Québec is being urged to waive unpaid electricity bills of members of Indigenous communities in Quebec. This is one of the eight recommendations by former Quebec Superior Court Justice François Roland after an analysis of bill collection and relations with Indigenous communities. Among these recommendations, he wrote that Hydro-Québec should transfer unpaid bills to the communities and let them decide whether or not to collect the money. The federal government is extending a $100 million loan to help a forest products company in Western Canada cope with tariffs and trade uncertainty. Finance Canada says it's offering the funds to Miller Western Forest Products to help the company with near-term needs like rebuilding its log inventory. Canada's forest sector has been hit directly by steep tariffs, but Finance Canada also says the domestic softwood lumber industry is struggling. Miller is one of just a handful of companies which have received money through Ottawa's Large Enterprise Tariff Loan Facility. There are new evacuation orders in parts of southern France. Hundreds of thousands have already been forced from their homes because of the wildfires. Now, dangerous heat is predicted. ABC's Marcus Moore reports on efforts to contain the wildfires.
20: There is scorched earth for as far as the eye can see, and some spots are still smoldering. There were new evacuations ordered here today as the temperatures continue to rise and firefighters are trying to get ahead of the flames. And this is happening in the well-known Bordeaux wine region, an area many Americans visit this time of year. But right now, it is the scene of a catastrophe that the president says is completely unprecedented. He said they haven't faced something like this since World War II. And the concern now is that as the temperatures rise, these fires will only get harder to stop.
19: Across France and Spain, roughly 330,000 people have been driven from their homes and vacation sites. There were clear signs of victory today in a Newfoundland town's decades-long fight to have vats of reeking, rotten fish sauce emptied out from a long-abandoned factory on its shoreline. St. Mary's Mayor Steve Ryan says it was rewarding and relieving to see how the first load of waste was trucked away.
21: Oh, that's very, very, what would you say, pleasing. A lot of work. Make this happen, and finally, that's the first one go. Another couple of hundred behind it, and hopefully this will be done once and for all.
19: The owner of the company overseeing the cleanup says there are 1 million liters of liquid to be removed from the site, which will likely take about 200 trucks over 4 months. This is the Canadian Press. In sports, the Nationals drew 6 walks against Shane Bieber in a 4-run first inning, and Washington beat the Toronto Blue Jays 8-6 on Tuesday night. Olivia Miles had 24 points and 8 assists, Kyla McBride scored 18 points, and the league-leading Minnesota Lynx extended their WNBA win streak to 8 games with a 100-93 decision over the visiting Toronto Tempo. Marina Mabry had 25 points and 8 rebounds for the Tempo, who have lost 4 in a row. The Montreal Alliance improved to 10-13 with an 87-82 Canadian Elite Basketball League win over the visiting Vancouver Bandits. AFC Toronto beat the winless Calgary Wild 1-0 in Northern Super League action. Toronto's record improves to 6 wins, 4 losses, and 3 draws, while the last-place Wild have 11 losses and 2 draws. A gold medal surge for Canada at the Commonwealth Games in Scotland, with Canada earning 6 gold medals on Tuesday and moving to 2nd place in the standings. From the Canadian Press, I'm Hannah Stoles.
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22: Getting some texts here, a couple different threads on this Tuesday morning. The fun thread, as I call it. We were just joking off the top of the show that it took me 2 weeks to realize that the theme song to the Shea Gannum Show is Tears for Fears. Everybody wants to rule the world. An absolute banger. And Shea apparently picked the song because he thinks it's the perfect pop song. And so I got me wondering what you think the perfect pop song is. Your walk up to the plate baseball song, your summer song, the one that gets you going, that gets you raring. And conversely, because I know some folks were saying that they don't care for that track at all. What's the song that is your nails on the chalkboard track? A couple of thoughts from the text line at 780-451-880 in Edmonton, 403-974-8255 in Calgary. Someone says, Titanic and My Heart Will Go On, which was played ad nauseum. I can't even listen to Celine Dion anymore. Well, that hurts. That hurts that you can't even experience a greatest voice this country has ever produced. I get it, though. I felt back in, was that 1998? I felt a little bit like Leonardo DiCaprio. I was drowning in Celine Dion. Someone says, my walk-up song is Lost Together by Blue Rodeo. I love that song, although I don't know if I ever thought of it as a walk-up song. It's a little mellow, but you know what? You got to go to the beat of your own drummer, even if it's a little bit of a slow drumming. Drunken or Drunkship of Lanterns

0: by the Mars Volta always gets me amped. Hey, I'm here for that. I saw the Mars Volta open up for the Red Hot Chili Peppers back in 2006. Didn't know a whole heck of a lot about them. It's a concert I still think about to this day. It was just I was like being on another planet seeing them. And then got to give some love for one that a few folks have dropped here on the text line, Taking Care of Business by BTO. And we're going to keep on taking care of business here. Your calls on healthcare, by the way, we do want to get to those. We had Dr. Paul Parks here on the show to talk about the province essentially opening up the doors to you being able to get a private MRI, private CT scan, private X-ray as of Friday. And we're going to have Minister Justin Wright coming on to rebut the concerns that Dr. Parks had. That's coming up in a little bit, but we will get to your calls here before 11:30. That is, we're on a public health guarantee. It is a talk radio guarantee. But before we get to that, I do want to have one other conversation where that obviously I think it's pretty prevalent given what we're seeing south of the border. Our grocery store, my family's grocery store, they had a sign up this week, and right when you walk through the door, and I'll tell you, it brought us some great relief, as it were. It was a giant sign that said "Product of Canada." You're asking why? Why is this a big deal for me? Because it means my family, we will be able to eat lettuce this week. Now, maybe it's not a great relief. I mean, that's, you know, depending on phrasing. But either way, buy Canadian symbols remain a staple in grocery stores, as many shoppers clinging to at least some loose boycott of American goods. But well, much of that is driven by politics, certainly given what we're seeing with, you know, lettuce south of the border. There's a sense that, you know, we have good food security and safety. But here's the thing. At a time when as many as 12,000 Americans are dealing with, I don't know, can I say it on air? Am I allowed to say explosive diarrhea on air? Oh, you know, I'll beg for forgiveness later. But yeah, at a time when, 12,000 Americans are dealing with unsettled tummies, can we, as a country, afford to rest on our laurels when it comes to food security and safety? So, to join us in this conversation, joined now by a veterinarian, professor of animal health, economics, and policy, with a focus on healthcare, governance, pharmaceuticals, diplomacy, and agricultural policies, Guillaume Nermy, with us today. Good morning to you, Guillaume.
1: Good morning.
0: So I think it's important for us, before we dive into this conversation head on and talk about what we need to do, it's important to define food security versus food safety, because I think a lot of folks think that they're one in the same. What's the difference between the two?
1: Well, there is one problem with that, is that the definition of food security is not stabilized. But basically, what is very important to understand is that food security is mostly the capacity to feed people, to have people available, accessible, mean that it also has to be affordable for the people. Food safety, on the other side, is the quality of the food, meaning that safe for consumption, safe from parasites, microbes, etc., and also safe from toxics.
0: And I think that it's important that we're having this conversation, because certainly, we're talking about with cyclosporiasis south of the border is a real eye-opener, but it's not the only threat that we're seeing in the supply chain, in the food chain at this point right here. There are lots of different possible, villains in this, lots of different threats right now, no?
1: Well, you're correct. Actually, the food system or food vulnerable to multiple threats or risks. And so the first one is trade, obviously, and trade disruption, the one that weakens south of the border. The other are biological threats. And so you talked about this cyclosporiasis, but there are some others, foot and mouth diseases, New World screwworm, African swine fever. I can name a lot if you want, but it's actually something that we don't consider enough. And so that's a matter of food safety and also a matter of food security, because if there are disruptions somewhere in our supply chain, then we are dependent and we are not able to source our products. Yeah. We also talk about missing infrastructure. If we don't have the infrastructure, the roads, the port to ship the food from one place to another, then that's another vulnerability.

0: Yeah, and so obviously, you know, certainly given the fact that we are heavily reliant on the U.S. In terms of trade, in some capacity or another with our food security, with our food system, talking about trade. I mean, when we do these stories, by the way, we almost always ask the same question to some degree, which is, how do we compare for food safety and security to our southern neighbors? Are we doing this better than the Americans? Are we on the same level? What do you think the safety net is for our food consumption here in Canada versus the United States?
1: Well, somehow the safety net is very worst in Canada, but so is the U.S. I mean, the standards are actually fairly similar in the U.S. and Canada, and somehow they are shared. What puts a risk on that is consolidation of the sector. Basically, when there is a disruption in this plant or in this operation, then the higher is the risk.
0: So one of the arguments that you make in terms of going forward here in Canada is we've seen what's happened in the United States. It does seem like there are some gaping holes in the safety net and that they've found themselves being reactive to these situations that they're encountering of late, particularly with the cyclosporiasis. So you're arguing that we need to be active, not reactive to potential threats coming forward.
1: Yeah, that's correct. I should be or not on the defense agenda, and also on the national agenda.
0: Okay, it's unfortunate. That's just running into some gremlins here in the machine. I was looking forward to that conversation with Guillaume, but unfortunately, this is why I'm starting to come around to the notion of landlines. We got a landline here in the studio, and it's never we've never seen it cause problems on our end. So, I guess consider this a sales pitch to get a landline if you're calling into the studio. It'll never let you down. So, basically, talking about food security, food safety, and basically the pitch from Guillaume was that we need to be more active, not reactive, when it comes to how we handle things, especially as some of the other countries might be a little lax, and these are countries that we rely on through trade, whether it's food itself, whether it is the actual supply, or if it's something to do with the some of the tools that we incorporate into the equation. So, not a knock against the ag producers, the livestock producers, just a knock against the powers that be, that maybe there needs to be a little bit more rigorous protection in terms of making sure that we don't make the same mistakes that are happening south of the border. All right, going to take a little bit of a pause here on this Tuesday edition of the show. As mentioned, I know a lot of you have been waiting on hold. You've been texting up a storm. And I know you've got some thoughts on the conversation that we had with Dr. Paul Parks, former head of the Alberta Medical Association, as Alberta has or is set to open the doors to more private diagnostic care for folks that want to pay out of pocket beginning this Friday. And we will get to those calls, get to those texts as we keep on rolling here. It's Courtney Terrio in for Shea Ganim.
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4: I imagine someone out there right now just squished their face at hearing "Men Without Hats, Pop Goes the World." Some people might find that song a little too sweet, a little too saccharine, a little too poppy. As we're asking you today, two variations on the same question. This is, we found out that Tears for Fears, everybody wants to rule the world, or at least I did. It's the theme song for the Shea Gannum Show, and it's a song that has folks that love it or hate it. Shea loves it. He thinks it's the perfect pop song. I think it's pretty swell. But someone says, everybody wants to rule the world is ghastly. Roland Orzabal's voice is heinous. So that's a no, I think, to more Tears for Fears. But yeah, we're asking you, what song gets you going? What gets you amped up? And what song, basically makes you want to throw your radio out the window when you're driving. Shoot to Thrill by AC/DC would be the ultimate walk-up song, says this one person right here. Someone making reference to a Canadian band, The Odds. Eat My Brain makes me throw up in my mouth a little and turn off the radio. That is a visceral visual right there. Someone also says, talking about unlistenable, this Terrio guy is unlistenable. Okay, I guess I'm not your walk-up song. I'll cope with that, I suppose. Keep them coming. 780-451-8800 in Edmonton, 403-974-8255 in Calgary. Wanted to get some calls. I promised some folks we'd have the chat on the state of healthcare and the province adopting more private health options when it comes to diagnostics as of this Friday. You'll be able to pay out of pocket for MRIs, CTs, and for x-rays. Paul Parks, former head of the AMA, was on here a short while ago saying that basically it's two-tiered healthcare, and that the private system is going to pull in all of the tech workers, and that it's going to leave Alberta's system already strained even more so. And let's see what you folks have to say out there. Would love to hear from you. You guys got to be part of the conversation. And we're going to kick things off with, we're going to head down to Bonacord, where we're checking in with Bryce. How you doing on this Tuesday morning?
5: Just fine, Courtney. Thanks. Staying out of the rain right now.
4: But, hard to do. It's everywhere these days.
5: Doing some farming. But hey, listen, Dr. Parks, I've heard him speak several times, and that was the best interview I've heard him, the clearest he's been on his point. But I wish he would put into context the spending over the last decade. So if I remember right, our spending on healthcare was like 18, 19 billion in 2014. And we're up over 30 billion, and the healthcare has only got worse. Now, I know we've got more people in the province, but I think that equates to more spending per person. So I wish he just put some of that into context of, like, what has gone wrong? Like, I hear his solutions, but he doesn't tell us about what's gone wrong in the system. So I think there's more culpability than just the government here. I'm thinking about, well, what did AHS do that has caused this problem?
4: Mm-hmm. Well, and I mean, to your point,
5: maybe that's a question for the government.
4: Yeah,
5: this afternoon, you're the minister.
4: Yeah, and to your point, right? I mean, you know, it's the notion of economies of scale, right? The more people that you have, typically you'd like to see the per capita driven down, particularly in a province like Alberta, where, you know, despite the fact that we are starting to age a little bit, we're still either one or second in terms of the average age amongst Canadian provinces. So you would assume that we wouldn't see a dramatic uptick that we have seen per capita spending going back to what you're talking about there.
5: Yeah. Anyways, I just wanted to leave that as a thought. Maybe a discussion this afternoon with the minister. He might have

0: some insights on some of that, Courtney.
1: Okay, well, we'll see what we can do. Try and get that into his ear. Appreciate that, Bryce. And yeah, stay dry out there and don't work too hard, although we are relying on your crops.
0: All right, thank you.
1: Okay. Next up, we're going to steer our attention to Claude. Claude, how are you doing today? Oh, Claude, do we got you there? Oh, I don't know what's going on. I'll give you another second here to figure out the bugs in the system, the gremlins in the systems, because we're not quite hearing you. We're getting a little bit of feedback. All right. Claude, do we got you? Can we get you to turn down your radio?
2: Okay.
1: All right, let's try now.
2: How's that?
1: Oh, that is brilliant. It's like music to my ears. You're coming in crystal clear.
2: Good. I'm glad to hear that. The doctor who you interviewed earlier kind of hit the nail on the head. So here's my feeling on this. I'm waiting for a CAT scan for my heart. Now, it's been over 3 months, and I'm still waiting. And the premier, you can't blame anything on AHS because the present government has done it all. And they keep changing the rules just to appease who. Now, if I was in Alaska and a citizen of that state, I would get a check at the end of the year for any of the royalties that are paid to the government. In Alberta, that doesn't happen. We got a miserable $100 energy grant. Why don't we have a monthly grant if they want to go with a healthcare system that you have to pay for? Give us a grant. Everybody in the province a grant, maybe $100.
1: Well, I will say, I will say to that, and you know, and it's an idea that certainly had pros and cons. But the premier did mention off the top of her campaign when she wanted to run for the UCP leader, she talked about this healthcare spending account, and you know, however much money would be in there, and give Albertans an opportunity to you know pay for a family doctor or pay for what you're talking about. So it is something that has been floated out there by the premier, but I don't think we've heard about it in quite some time.
2: Well, she didn't keep her election promise. All she's been doing is getting us to go to the polls for no reason at all. And instead, everything else in the province is going downhill. The province has been making billions of dollars every week because of what's happening in Syria. So let's get on with the program and get rid of the lies.
1: All right. Well, I appreciate your thoughts on that, Claude, today, and hope that your medical situation speeds up a little bit, that you don't have to wait in the queue much longer, because certainly you're not the only one at this point. Got about a minute and change here before we got to take a little bit of a pause and hear from some fine folks who would love to sell you some products. And so we're going to give Wayne the last word here before we hit the 11:30 mark. Good morning, Wayne. How are things for you?
3: Morning. How are you?
1: Can't complain, because again, as if I did, no one would listen. Oh, I have a radio show. I guess I could complain. I'll think about that later. What's on your mind today?
3: Healthcare. Well, it's my understanding that when Health Canada was formed and the act was proclaimed federally, the formula for funding healthcare was 50-50 between the federal government and each of the provinces. So it's my understanding now that that formula, the federal government now only pays 21%, and the provinces basically make up the difference. Therein, I think, lies a big part of the problem, is that we're not funding healthcare properly.
1: Yeah, and you know, I mean, that's certainly something that we've seen, or heard rather, from the premiers over the course of the last several years. It has led to a top up in funding from Ottawa, but you're not wrong. I mean, at this point, it is still largely a provincial responsibility in terms of the cost on this, and you know, I mean, maybe it is something that needs to be revisited. But then at that point, you know, I mean, if the Canadian government, if the federal government is the one that's, you know, putting more money into the kitty, you know, I mean, do they get more?

0: say in the equation, because, you know, I mean, again, that's I guess food for thought going forward. But you're right, Wayne. It's certainly something.
1: And I know you got to go to a break here. Just one final thought.
0: Yeah.
1: And that is, you know, we've built this healthcare system now to be all things to all people. If you need a Band-Aid, we'll let you come in to emerge, and we'll put a Band-Aid on you. But we really can't be all things to all people anymore. I mean, it's just, it's insane. The provincial government used to provide a statement to people about how much they paid out for that particular person in a year.
0: Yeah.
1: I think we should go back to that, because healthcare is not free, and we're the only, in England.
0: Well, I got to get you to wrap up here, Wayne, real quick.
1: Sure. And real quickly, England in itself, they have a two-tiered system, just like what we're planning here in Alberta. So, you know, we're not the only ones.
0: Okay.
1: Thanks very much.
0: All right. Appreciate that, Wayne. So there you go. You got thoughts, 780-451-8800-43-974-8255. We're going to continue this conversation on healthcare as the Shea Ganim Show continues on this Tuesday morning.
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9: There you go. Another song that I know typically stirs up a bit of disparity between folks in terms of how they feel about it. St. Elmo's Fire right there. Talking about songs today, as I mentioned, this is the first time today that it really dawned on me after 2 weeks of subbing in for Shea Gannum that, yes, Tears for Fears, Everybody Wants to Rule the World is, in fact, the theme song for the show at this point. He made the shift a couple months ago, saying it's a great pop song and certainly a fun way to kick off the show. Someone had mentioned earlier on that they found the song insufferable, saying that they felt that Roland Orzabal's singing on the song was unbearable. But then someone pointed out that Kurt Smith is singing the lead on Everybody Wants to Rule the World. And I think I'm reading that is accurate according to Wikipedia, but I don't quote me on it. I just, you know, wanted to point that out right there. Lauren says, great song. How about Communication Breakdown by Led Zeppelin? That revs me up every time. Everybody talks about Eye of the Tiger from Rocky, but I recommend No Easy Way Out, which is from Rocky 3. Have a listen to it. Tell me what you think. Not a very famous song, but it's a great one to listen to, that one from John. So, yeah, I want to talk about the songs you love and the songs that stir up something negative in your tummy that kind of make you a little queasy, a little uneasy. You can text those to us. Edmonton, 780-451-8800. In Calgary, 403-974-8255. All right, let's keep talking about politics. We'll get back to music. I'm sure we'll have some fun later, I swear. But we're still 3 months away from MLAs going back to the legislature for the fall sitting. And as we know, it's the summer. They should be out shaking hands, kissing babies, flipping pancakes and burgers without a care in the world. But as we know, Alberta politics is a different breed. Whenever things get busy here, I always do this. I always Google PEI

0: politics, just to get a sense to what's happening in other parts of the country. And here are the top two stories that I saw when I Googled the words PEI and politics this morning. The top news stories that came up, the top one was about a $6 million, that's M, million with an M, a $6 million investment in new underwater power cables. Controversial, spicy. The second story, they have too many open daycare spaces. Man, what if PEI is hiring in radio? I'll think about that later. But here's the thing. If you Google Alberta politics, well, you know what happens? Your computer catches fire and explodes. There's just too much going on. So to chat about the upcoming referendum, healthcare, data centers, and I don't know, maybe fascist pancakes, joined now by the deputy leader of the Alberta NDP, Racky Pancholi, with us this morning. Good day to you.
1: Well, hello, Courtney. And by the way, I think it is possible to have politics and music together. I'm a big fan of Everybody Wants to Rule the World and of St. Elmo's Fire. I love them both.
0: Oh, absolutely. I mean, again, if folks forget, that was, oh my goodness, why am I forgetting his name? Rick Hansen. That was his theme song as well, right? Where to start with? I feel I almost need like a wheel to spin and then let it decide where we're going to start today's conversation on. But, I do want to get to the healthcare thing because... certainly that is something that has got folks riled up today. But I want to dial it back a little bit to the referendum, because I know you guys put a spotlight on this last week. Big concerns about the overall cost of this, suggesting that, you know, the $160 million price tag might be a little bit conservative. It could breach over $200, maybe $300 million when it's all said and done. Folks will say that, hey, look, you know what? This is something that has been simmering for a long time, and you can't put a price tag on democracy and getting to the bottom of this question. So how do you reconcile those two? The cost of this, while also trying to get an answer on this question that has been lingering in Alberta for so long.
1: Yeah, thanks for the question, Courtney. I will say, although separatism may have been a present force for some time, it actually hasn't increased in terms of its popularity. And in fact, that's what's really telling. If you look back over the past couple of years, it was just under 2 years ago that Premier Danielle Smith announced that she would be changing the rules on the Citizen Initiative Act to lower the requirement of signatures to get a petition or a question like this on the ballot. And yet in that time, we actually haven't seen support for separatism increase at all. And in fact, during that time, we had a by-election in Old Didsbury Three Hills, which is a riding which is, has the history of electing the only ever separatist MLA in Alberta's history. And yet in that by-election, the openly separatist party came in third behind the NDP and the UCP. So there actually is not an increase in separatism support, even with a referendum on the ballot. In fact, what there is that those voices are louder, but more importantly, have had the ear of the premier for the last few years. So, I understand people have concerns and frustrations, legitimate frustrations with the federal government. That is not new in this province, and certainly the previous 10 years have seen that grow. But we also know that separatism itself, as a concept of actually becoming a separate country, has not increased. What we have seen is an increase in patriotism, right, with people very proudly displaying their Canadian flags, the Forever Canadian petition getting an incredible number of signatures. The threat from the United States has really sharpened our sense of needing our own economic security. Support for a pipeline has increased. All of those things counter the need for a very divisive referendum on separatism. And it's coming at, as you said, at a big price tag. And last week, the Alberta NDP received an access to information request that shows not just the cost of Elections Alberta having to hire all these people and count the ballots and put out the information, but of course the government itself has spent hundreds of thousands of dollars on a referendum website, another $160,000 on advertising, $200,000 for promotional videos, So these are dollars when we're in the middle of affordability crisis, people would like to see that focus on their priorities, and to have an unnecessary and incredibly divisive referendum at this time does not seem like a good use of public dollars to me.
0: Okay. Well, one of the comments that we've heard from folks, I had some folks call in this week, last week on this. I've got a text right now on the line here. It says, F-U, oh, F-U Ottawa. Okay. But with a couple of additional

0: letters that I've chose to omit. But there are a lot of folks who say that, look, we need to have this referendum because it's been years and years and years, decades, since it feels like Ottawa has actually given us anything, that it feels like it's a take relationship. So if we're not using this mechanism as a way to get Ottawa to pay attention to us, to try and to address some of the inequities and the grievances that you acknowledge are certainly part of the equation, what is the NDP's path to get Ottawa to listen to us?
1: Well, it's the same path that we used when Rachel Notley was premier and actually went not just to Ottawa, but went across the country advocating for the need for the Trans Mountain Pipeline and telling Canadians from coast to coast to coast about how important it was not just for Alberta's economic future, but of course Canada's economic future to build that pipeline. It takes that coordination and that partnership with other provinces and with the federal government to make everybody understand how critically important Alberta's interests are to Canada's interests. You know, we had demonstrated proof of that, of getting that first pipeline to Tidewater built in 60 years with TMX. And so that is the focus, right? But we also have to remember that Albertans have a number of priorities and concerns right here in our own province that the provincial government has not been focused on. So, you know, obviously separatism is taking a lot of oxygen right now, but if you ask the average Albertan what their top priority is, it is not separatism. It's actually the cost of living. It's affordability. Over 60% of Albertans say that is their number one concern and that they're having troubles making ends meet. So for us, you know, a provincial government has responsibilities to not only lower the cost of living for Albertans, but also to address their priorities around health care and education. So just last month, we put out an affordability agenda focused on creating more competition amongst grocery providers to lower costs and provide transparency. We talked about lowering utility rates and car insurance rates, as well as, you know, Albertans need to, they're paying more, but they're not earning more. We have the lowest minimum wage in the country, and there's no sign of that changing anytime soon. Well, we think it's time for a gradual and predictable increase in the minimum wage that goes up with the cost of living, just like almost every other province in the country has. So we're focused on those things, because that's actually the priority of Albertans. And when Alberta's healthier and it's wealthier, we're in a better position to also argue for other Canadians to support us with the economic infrastructure and the things that this country needs. We're better advocates for that as well.
0: You talk about affordability, and certainly the more money in the provincial coffers, the more that we're likely to be able to address those questions. I want to get your thoughts, because I know that you guys have announced that you're going to have a public consultation tour this summer. You're going to focus on a whole bunch of things, including, I imagine, the conversation around data centers. And I want to read you a tweet from a guy who likes to stir things up a little bit in the premier's office, Rob Anderson. And I want to get your thoughts on what he had to say about Mehed Nenshi's, how he perceives Mehed Nenshi's perspective on the data centers. Quote unquote, is Nenshi seriously saying that if he is elected premier, he'd tell Meta's $13 billion investment in our province to get stuffed, along with the $250 million per year government revenues and thousands of new jobs? What a week this guy is having. He wants an export tax on our oil, and now he wants to shut down data center investment in Alberta. Total train wreck. So lots to chew on there. What do you make of that accusation, that claim that the NDP basically wants to kibosh the data center industry in Alberta?
1: Well, I think we've long gone past the time where we can expect accuracy and less inflammatory language from the senior staff in the premier's office. But let's begin by saying what we've announced is what the provincial government and the UCP should have done all along, which is that we need to have a public consultation on data centers. Obviously, there's a lot of controversy around data centers. We strongly believe in good economic investment opportunities and opportunities for growth. If there's still a lot of questions about the value that Albertans will get from data centers, I don't think that Mr. Anderson is correct in his characterization of the thousands of jobs that will be created. But most importantly, there are very real questions about the impact of data centers on our electricity grid. As I mentioned, Albertans already pay extremely high utility rates. as well as on water usage. And in a typical sort of big project fashion, there should be some environmental assessment. But that's not happening, and it's not happening under this UCP government that doesn't have a track record of gaining trust from the local communities before they kind of give in to the whims and the interests of large corporate interests. You just have to look at what's happening with coal mining in the Eastern Slopes. So if we're going to get behind data centers, we should do the work. We should understand the environmental impacts, the impacts.

0: impact on our grids, but also we need to talk to those communities. The people who live in those communities have very real and valid concerns before we just plow ahead with these sort of mega projects where there are a lot of options. So that's what we propose to do, which is to actually go out and talk to the people in those affected communities. We have to look at that. We think that is responsible development, and that's what you do to get the trust of Albertans and the communities when you're government. Right now, there is not a lot of trust with the UCP. They haven't demonstrated that. They could do that if they took the time to go and talk to these communities and address those environmental concerns.
1: All right. Going to give the wheel of topics another spin here, and we wound up on healthcare. And, of course, yesterday, a big announcement from the province saying that going forward that folks can pay out of pocket for private diagnostics, MRIs, CT scans, x-rays, and in some instances being reimbursed, basically arguing that it helps folks diagnose serious issues earlier. It's perhaps a more efficient use or setup of the healthcare system. It's not costing taxpayers anymore, and that it could potentially promote further clinics opening, thus addressing the backlog of cases we see in the province, saying that, hey, look, you know what? We know that there's not a lot of evidence one way or the other on this to say this is going to work, but let's give it a shot because something's not working here and we need to try something. So what's your rebuttal to that? I suspect you have one.
0: As always, Courtney, of course I do. Look, I think all Albertans have a story or they have heard or experienced themselves a situation where they know a loved one who has been looking for a diagnostic test such as an MRI or a CT and have been told, by they're being referred by their doctors, there's a medically necessary reason for it, and they're being told they have to wait months or even years to access that test. My own son was needed an abdominal CT and as a child was told he would have to wait almost 2 months for that test. One of my constituents told me she had to wait a year for an MRI.
1: Sorry to interrupt. Yeah. Just because you mentioned that specific story. As a parent, I mean, are you not inclined to spend the money to go ahead? Certainly as a parent myself, I if I'm told I'm waiting 2, 3 months, 4 months, a year, whatever it is, I would be very much inclined to pay out of pocket in that case.
0: Sure, and I think that's what we're seeing happening, right? Albertans are paying out of pocket. It's already happening that they're paying out of pocket for MRIs all the time, and these are for medically necessary tests, right? And so but there are lots of Albertans who cannot afford that. And telling a parent who cannot afford a test, and let's be clear, some of these tests can cost up to $1,200, and to say that's your choice, either your child waits for months and months, or you can pay, but you don't have the money, so you're going to be one of the unfortunate few who's just going to have to wait. So what I'm saying is that there is a genuine challenge and huge crisis going on with Albertans who have medically necessary tests are required. They're being referred by their doctor and they can't access them in a timely way. That should be the priority and the focus of this government is addressing those wait times, not allowing folks who have the money to be able to pay for preventative health tests. Every Albertan should be able to have preventative health tests, but only now those who can afford it. And let's be clear, we have a finite amount of resources in our healthcare system, and it's not clear at all that there will be any prioritization, even if the government says there will be. How are they going to prioritize that those who medically need those tests need it sooner? I continue to believe that when it comes to healthcare, this government is focused on the wrong issues. Instead of making sure that all Albertans get timely access to diagnostic tests, to surgeries, to doctors and emergency rooms, they're privileging and prioritizing addressing changes to give those who can pay privately out of pocket for it to get access to those services. That is not going to address wait times. That's going to increase wait times. So we have a crisis going on, and the government's waving something shiny over there for those few who can afford it. And frankly, they need to be doing their jobs and focusing on making sure that those Albertans who need those tests and have been referred to them by a doctor have access to them in a timely way. That should be their priority right now.
1: Well, we got the Preventative Health Services Minister, Justin Wright, coming up here just on the other side at 12 o'clock. So we'll see what he's got to say about some of the concerns that you and Dr. Paul Parks have raised on this particular question. Hey, just before I let you go, real quick, kind of a yes or no 15-second question. We had Thomas Lukaszczyk on yesterday. A lot of controversy about whether or not Elections Alberta should be, requiring him to list as a third-party advertiser, to share his information, to share his funding as source of it. Do you think those rules should be changed so that he has to share that?
0: look, I'm focused. I have to say, I don't have a yes or no answer to that, honestly, Courtney, because at the end of the day, it's to me, it's about we need to make sure people get out and vote in that referendum. And that's what we're focused on.

0: We've been door knocking all summer. We're going to continue to do that because my big concern is that not enough people are going to get out and vote in this referendum on October 19th. And we need to make sure everybody makes their voices heard.
1: All right. And we will leave it on that note. Racky, as always, thanks for walking with me through this wheel of Alberta politics, covering a lot of ground today. Thanks so much. And enjoy your Tuesday.
0: Thank you so much, Courtney. Take care.
1: There you go. Racky Pancholi, deputy leader of the NDP, covering a whole swath of territory. If you got thoughts on that, and I know you do, you always do, and I appreciate it. I love hearing from you, good or bad. 780-451-880 in Edmonton, 403-974-8255 in Calgary. More of the Shea Ganim Show with Courtney Theriot as we keep on rolling here on this Tuesday.
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5: Couple texts here before we hit noon. We're obviously going to continue the conversation with healthcare. We've got Preventative Health Services Minister Justin Wright coming up, and we're going to question him just about the need for this new service that they've announced, basically an opportunity to get a private diagnostic done, MRI, CT scan, X-ray after hours at a clinic, and that if it turns up something, hey, the province will refund you. If not, well, you paid a little extra cash, but you got peace of mind. On that front there, Craig, we just finished talking with the Racky Bench. And he says that it sounds to me like the NDP is more interested in opposing the government instead of finding a solution to the healthcare mess. So that is a thought that's echoed by a few folks out there. And we'll get to some of those texts. I want to make sure that you are part of this conversation here on this Tuesday. And 780-451-8800 in Edmonton, 403-974-8255 in Calgary is the way to do it.

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7: 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Whether you're discovering a

Welcome to the show and welcome to a new segment that we are calling Media Misdirection. We start with the Toronto Star, where a cartoon was posted today. I'm just going to describe it as best I can. It's titled Poilievre Making a Trade Deal with Trump. And you see the back of a rather rotund DJT playing Monopoly with a childlike Pierre Poilievre. And the president is saying to his Canadian analog, I'll trade you Baltic Avenue for all your properties, all your houses and hotels and all your money. To which Pierre Poilievre says, that's a good deal. Now, I saw this and I was just confused. And I posted as much when I said that humor typically requires some sort of shared reference, which allows for misdirection, subversion, exaggeration, and nothing like this has ever occurred in history. So I said, I can only assume that this is some odd attempt to own Pierre, in which case, ha ha ha, I guess. Look, comedy works with context. I doubt that I would laugh a whole lot if I were sitting and listening to a stand-up comic in Japan, because I wouldn't get any of the references. And the reason the images of my dad were so funny to so many people with the big giant chin was because it was generally assumed that he had a significant chin. The reason Austin Powers was so successful is because we all have this shared conception of the campiness of late 60s and early 70s spy movies. And the great irony of all of this is that this joke would have absolutely worked and been much funnier if it had been our current PM playing Monopoly and the president was talking about trading revenues for the Gordie Howe Bridge. He would have been talking Baltic Avenue for our digital services tax, our retaliatory tariffs, the net revenues from the Gordie Howe Bridge, our streaming regulations, as well as living up to our NATO commitments and $900 million in border fortification. Because all of that happened. That would have been funny if he'd said, that's a great deal. Now, look, it's unfunny. That's fine. But you'll remember that last week, Robert Fife of the Globe and Mail admitted on the Nuanced podcast to a longstanding bias in the media against the conservatives, which means they're no longer speaking truth to power, but in this case, holding the powerless to account. Which leads nicely into conservatives have a patriotism problem. This is according to the Globe and Mail's Andrew Coyne. He wrote a piece where he argues that conservatives have a problem with separatism and adopting right-wing politics. And because of all of this stuff and many more issues, we conservatives, small c and big c, appear to be disloyal to the country. So we're going to go through some of his points, break them down, and poke the many holes in the arguments that they deserve. Here's one of them. The column argues that a faction of conservatives increasingly side with American conservative politics, especially Trump, over Canada's national interest. Some do, sure. But I would argue that a far larger group of leftists have been importing American politics and American tactics for far longer. For example, applying U.S. concepts of systemic racism and historical racial dynamics to Canadian political institutions and Canadian culture that do not rely on the same dynamics. What about adopting the nomenclature of the American protest movements, the leftist protest movements, like defund the police during the protests in Canada, which, by the way, the flashpoint for which was an American issue. George Floyd, an American, killed by an American cop in America. What did the leftists do? Bring that trouble up here for us to solve, to make our problem. And how many times have the liberals and the NDPs stoked fear amongst during political campaigns that the conservatives were coming for women's abortion rights, just like Roe v. Wade? They were the ones saying that. And the last time I checked, it was the Liberal Party of Canada that was constantly inviting Democratic

0: Party strategists and Democratic Party luminaries to their conventions and to help them in their elections. And heck, just recently, our prime minister invented an entirely new office within the prime minister's office, the COO position. And who did he hire? An American who had worked for Hillary Clinton. Let's also talk about this issue. Patriotism in Canada has long been associated with the political left, partly because conservatives felt alienated by liberal dominance and liberal branding of Canadian values. And this is what he said, quote, in virtually every other democratic country, patriotism is the province of the right. Only in Canada has it been the monopoly of the left. Look, Mark Carney said that Muslim values are Canadian values. I guess we're supposed to accept that without any debate. We're just supposed to accept it. And if we don't, that is somehow unpatriotic. Some conservatives flirt with anti-American ideas, according to Andrew Coyne, annexation or separatism. Most conservatives, I think, reject separatism, annexation outright. It is a fringe movement. It represents just the edges. I would argue that there are far more leftists, far more members of the NDP, far more members of the Liberal Party that have no problem with Hamas, that have no problem with those terrorists and what they stand for, have gone out into the public square and shouted those things, and have no problem with the rising tide of anti-Jew hate in this country. Where is the article, Mr. Coyne, about how the liberals have a terrorism or Nazi problem? It's, you know, one rule for thee, one rule for me. And then the author also argues that some conservatives reflexively blame Canada in any dispute with the U.S., regardless of facts. Mr. Coyne, is Donald Trump responsible for some of our ills? Of course. But he didn't make the last 10 years happen. A lot of liberals want us to just, history starts with Mark Carney. Oh, we happen to be in a hole. Let's not talk about who dug the hole. Let's not do that. Conservatives, for a decade, were begging and pleading for policies that would strengthen our hand so that one day, if we had to sit opposite Donald Trump playing Monopoly, we would have a stronger hand. We could fight toe to toe. We would have more independence. We would have more of a way to chart our own path. But we have a lost decade of productivity, of money exiting the country, the flight of intellectual capital, financial capital, that led us to a position where we were in a position of weakness, thanks to one person and one party only. And not for nothing, you don't get to embarrassingly and wrongly and systematically rewrite our history, deny our national identity, accuse us of genocide, vilify our founding fathers, lower our flag to half-mast for 6 months, and then challenge anyone's right to wave it any which way they choose. The left abdicated its own right to call itself patriotic when it spent nearly a decade denying the essential and inherent goodness and nobility of Canada. And it comes down to this, to me, when the left, I believe, defines its entire conception of patriotism is actually reskinned anti-Americanism, which means anyone who does not full-throatedly and entirely blame every problem that Canada has on America, they are viewed as treasonous. It is wrong and it is grotesque. And lastly, this is his last argument. Quote, people would like to be governed by the kind of people who have the country in their bones. I have two things to say to that. One, Mark Carney up until 2025 had three passports. And two, I would like to remind you of the picture of a cosplaying prime minister in India, dressed in a way that even Indian people were embarrassed for, standing dressed up in the most stereotypical Indian garb and with their poor kids in tow. This is not a person who has Canada in his bones. Mark Carney, up until a few years ago, had a lot of countries in his bones. So, I case closed. When we come back, we're going to take your calls on all of this stuff. This is the Ben Mulroney Show.
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1: Well, I just talked a lot. 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I brought up the odd, weird, political cartoon in the Toronto Star, and Andrew Coyne's confusing condemnation of conservatives, both small C and capital C, as not patriotic Canadians. I want to hear from you on both of those. So let's bring David into the conversation. David, welcome.
2: Hey, how are you?
1: I'm good.
2: Good. So regarding a few things you said, number one, I have 3 passports.
1: Yep.
2: I've lived in 7 countries, and that does not make me less Canadian. If anybody's Canadian, pro-Canadian, in love with Canada.
1: That's fair.
2: It is me.
1: That's absolutely fair. Absolutely fair. I wish that the same thing had been afforded to the former leader of the Conservative Party, who had 2 passports, and he was told that he wasn't Canadian enough, but I guess it works for the Liberals and not for the Conservatives. Thank you, my friend David.
2: On the same note, you've said, I listen to you a lot, Ben.
1: Yep.
2: On many occasions, you've commented on Carney's 3 passports, and I don't think there's a problem with him having 3 passports.
1: Well, he doesn't anymore. He got rid of 2 of them.
2: I don't think there's a problem with him being the head of the Bank of England and the Bank of Canada and getting his PhD from Oxford. Let me tell you one thing, Ben.
1: Yep.
2: I voted Conservative my whole life. Yep. I voted for your father, by the way.
1: Yep.
2: I voted for Harper, and to my delusional capacity that I can have sometimes, I voted for Polyev in the last election, and my conclusion after 1 year of Carney is Carney is the best leader we've ever had.
1: Okay. Well, listen, I've got lots of people lined up, David, and I want to thank you, I'm not dismissing you, and I appreciate everything you said. I was simply making a critique in the same way that Andrew was making a critique, and I refuse to live in a world where a liberal let's be honest, the Liberal Party of Canada was absolutely 100% responsible for our lost decade. And they did so much damage to our national identity, our civic pride. I refuse to take patriotism lessons from anyone who was on that bandwagon ever. Thank you very much. And I'm not saying you were doing that, sir. And thank you very much. That was a great part of the conversation. Ian, welcome to the show. Hi, Ian.
3: Hello.
1: Hi.
3: Hey. Yeah, ever since I was a kid under the elder Trudeau, the left's definition of patriotism is we're not as bad as the Americans.
1: Yeah.
3: They never tout the good stuff about Canada. They only tout the bad stuff.
1: Yeah.
3: How bad we used to be.
1: Oh, no,
3: we are.
1: It's haughtiness. It's condescension. And it's such a myopic view of what Canada is. To define a nation in the negative, we're also not French, and we're not English, and we're not Moroccan. That doesn't say anything about what we actually are. I believe a big chunk of liberal supporters have drank the Kool-Aid, and they have reflexive anti-Americanism, and they think that's enough. And I'm sorry, I take great issue with Donald Trump, great issue with him. I think he is a net negative in terms of the most vital relationship that the United States has, and it is with Canada. And I think he's absolutely messed up that file. But we could have done a heck of a lot better if the Liberal Party had gotten away from ideology, been much more practical over 10 years, and built out the national economy in a way so that when we actually did face a threat like Donald Trump, we face it from a position of power. And at no point has

0: anyone on that side said anything to the country like, sorry, we effed up. Instead, it's, oh, new government, nothing to see in the past. Let's look to the future, except we're in a hole and somebody dug it. And I'd like somebody to take responsibility for it. Thank you for the call. Graydon, welcome to the show.
1: Hi, how are you doing?
0: I'm good.
1: You know what?
0: But
1: there was people that said that Prime Minister Trudeau was the best prime minister we ever had.
0: Mm-hmm. Yeah. And meanwhile, you've got politicians who are holding Pierre Poilievre to account. Why? What has he done except point out the fallacy of the last 10 years in real time? Look, you don't have to support Pierre Poilievre, but if there is absolutely no doubt, you can think he's the worst person in the world, but there's no doubt that the suggestions he was making on housing, on immigration, on natural resource extraction, on every one of those things, if the Liberals had listened even just one little bit, we would be in a better place today. It's just a fact. If these guys are going to be dealing in hypotheticals like Pierre Poilievre would have negotiated a terrible deal, then I get to do the opposite and say, had he had the opportunity to help shape policy, the country would be in a better place. Thank you very much, my friend. My gosh, we've got lots of calls. Let's go to Rob. Rob, welcome to the Ben Mulrooney Show.
2: Ben, are you Canadian or are you liberal? Because you can't be both.
0: Well,
2: right? I mean, the Liberals are the party that crap on Canada and say how bad we are and what a horrible nation we are, and we must atone for our history and apologize to everybody. I mean, come on. And
0: I think, Rob, a lot of people would be less irritated with this government if the current prime minister had acknowledged how bad things got under the. You want to say you're a new government? Then do us a favor and apologize on behalf of the previous government.
2: Because, how can he say he's part of a new government? He was part of the previous government as a consultant.
0: People
2: are forgetting their history, right? Ridiculous to even go down that road.
0: I agree. I'm not really looking to relitigate the last election, but this constant gaslighting that conservatives are the patriotic problem. Yeah, sure. With a big enough data set, you're going to get some boneheads and you're going to get some bad apples. With 41% of the vote last time, some of them are going to think about annexation and some of them are going to think about separation in Alberta and Saskatchewan. But you know what? The Liberals have their own problems, and it involves supporting terrorists, cultural relativity, and bonehead environmentalists, and they don't seem to get tarred with that brush. My gosh, we got lots here. Glenn, Glenn, go ahead.
3: Hey, Ben, it's great to be on your show. I really enjoy listening to you all your diverse subjects you cover.
0: Thank you.
3: I just find, I'm feeling that you've hit the nail on the head here, but we've gone through a decade here of being told that, hey, we have no identity. We're a post-national society.
0: Yeah.
3: That our heritage, we got to be feeling bad about.
0: Yeah, Sir John A's a war criminal. Example. We're a genocidal country. Yeah, all that stuff.
3: Exactly. The flag's lowered for 6 months.
0: Yeah.
3: On what? Because he kneeled down with a teddy bear. Yeah. It's just unbelievable.
0: Glenn, thank you very much. I didn't mean to cut you off, but I got to bring in. Jules, welcome. Jules. Hello.
4: Hi.
0: Hello. All right. Hey, George. I'm sorry about that. I think what happened. George, welcome.
5: Hey, Ben. How are you?
0: I'm good. Thank you.
5: Listen, I've called in a number of times into your show. I love listening to you. You just touched a nerve there. I'm what everyone wants to call a maple mag or mega maple, whatever that is.
0: It's all nonsense.
5: It's nonsense. I get it. I am a patriot. I love what my country was. I do not love what my country is today. I just feel like we're just not the Canadian. The Canada that I grew up in.
0: Yeah.
5: I'm 63 years old. I hunt, I fish, outdoors sort of stuff. I just love this country.
0: Well, but the thing is, if you look back and demand accountability over the lost decade, you're somehow treasonous. No, his,

0: pointing out the ills, you're part of the problem. And that, my friend, is something I take issue with. Thank you very much to you. Thank you to everybody for calling in. When we come back, we're going to shift gears into the technology space with our good friend Carmi Levy, one of the greatest speeches ever delivered by a legislator in the history of Canada. You got to hear this next.
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1: Well, it's only a matter of time. If you're not using AI to streamline your life, to optimize your work, to help you in an infinite number of ways, yet you will. And so it's no surprise to learn that politicians are also using AI. This next story is one that it's one for the ages. And to talk about this and many more stories in tech, we're joined by our good friend and bon vivant extraordinaire, Carmi Levy. Welcome, my friend.
2: Hi, Ben. It's so good to be back. Yeah, I saw this story a couple of days ago, yeah. And I have been laughing ever since. I still can't get over it. I will never be able to explain it.
1: It will never not be funny. So this is Bill Oliver is a conservative New Brunswick MLA. And he's given a speech and he's an older gentleman. Let's just listen to him reading his notes. And it will let it breathe, and then we'll talk about it on the other side.
3: Dangers associated with creating advocacy offices is that citizens often develop expectations that exceed the powers actually granted to those offices. Here's a more natural flowing version of that section that reads like a legislative speech rather than a series of short points.
1: Okay, so before we continue, and because I'm petty and I love pop culture, we have to tag it with this.
4: That's going to do it for all of us here at Channel 4 News. You stay classy, Sam.

0: on that prompter, Burgundy will read.
1: Yep. I mean, that's what it is. And this is what we've been debating. I don't think, Carmi, that Mr. Oliver knew. I think a staffer handed him this document. Because
2: yes, it absolutely feels that way. Like, you know, right before they went into session, staffer hands them a sheaf of papers and says, "This is your speech. Go read it." Staffer didn't bother reading it beforehand. Clearly, Mr. Oliver did not bother reading it beforehand, and he just picks it up and just starts, you know, talking.
1: Yeah, but don't you think also? I think AI and the nomenclature and how it's structured like that, where at the end it sort of gives you tips on what to do next. It was foreign to him. So as he started reading it, no red flags went up for him.
2: None. I watched this on video as well. And there was no, like, his body language didn't even change as he started reading that prompt.
1: Right.
2: It was clear. It didn't even occur to him, even though everyone else in the room, you could almost feel the oxygen leaving the room because everyone else knew, oh, my God, this is an AI prompt.
1: Yeah.
2: He clearly cut and pasted it out of a chatbot.
1: Yeah.
2: It didn't occur to him. He was the only person who wasn't in on the joke, despite the fact that he was the center of this, frankly, circus. It was frankly hilarious to watch.
1: Well, I got to tell you, I'm going to tell you something I haven't talked about yet. I've used AI now for my work for the first time. And it's for a sort of a side hustle I work on. And I had all these ideas that I come up with myself. And I started working with Claude, going back and forth on honing the ideas and turning them into a visual that would really be punchy, something I could never do myself. And it kept sending stuff back. And I was like, well, that's pretty good, but here's where I want some changes. And then I brought my sons in on it, Carmi, because I said, is this the way I should be using AI? And my sons are actually quite ethical when it comes to this sort of thing. They said, well, you don't want it to be doing your work for you. And I said, well, and I laid out for them what I had done. They said, no, well, that sounds like a good thing that you're doing, Dad. Like, you're using it as an assistant, someone to perform your tasks for you, but you're telling it exactly what you want. And I don't think that's what happened here.
2: No, clearly not. Like, in this case, he was obviously reading it. It was obviously created entirely by AI, and it was cut and pasted into a document and then not reviewed. So there was really very little human involvement.
1: Yeah.
2: Which is, you know, for me, especially for an elected official, I think that safely qualifies as a non-ethical use of the technology, because you're not even disclosing it to your stakeholders.
1: Yeah.
2: People voted for you on the assumption that you would fight for their rights in the House, in the legislature,
1: yeah.
2: And that clearly didn't happen here. Whereas what you're describing, your use case, is an entirely normal use of AI. I do the same thing. It becomes part of your workflow where you interact with the technology and you use it to get you further down the road, to move faster, to open up new ideas. I use it as a brainstorming tool, and I just toss things down. I always describe, especially as a writer, the thing that I hate the most is a blank screen.
1: Yeah.
2: So what I do is I bounce ideas back and forth so that my screen isn't blank, and then I take it, and then I start writing it and shaping it and putting my stamp on everything. So my words are still my words, but it opens my eyes a little bit, gives me a little bit more color, a little bit more to work with. It's a great brainstorming tool, and it's perfectly fine for people to use it within that process, but you kind of want to be transparent about it, right?
1: Yeah.
2: So in this case, if he had said, hey, by the way, I was really rushed and I used AI to help me put this together, I don't think anybody would have blinked an eyelash. But in this case, clearly didn't say anything and tried to pass it off and obviously got caught.
1: Yeah, you know, and the last thing I'll say about this, and then we'll move on to the next story, is there's a part of me that's feeling a little disappointment over all of the things, all the projects I never started over the years, because I didn't have a tool like this to help me get over the hump that was going to stop me from trying.
2: Yeah, it's a great thinking tool, isn't it? Like, and, you know, just to kind of get you going. If you don't have momentum at, you know, 6 in the morning when you first start writing, which is, you know, usually when I, you know, first sit down at my keyboard, it's the thing that gets me going even before the tea is ready. And I think it's wonderful for that. And, you know, so we tend to look at AI as a negative. It isn't.
1: Yeah.
2: It's how we choose to use it. And that's a really cool way to, you know, do better, do bigger, do more.
1: Well, let's talk about somebody who chose to use AI in a particular way. A Florida pastor is suing OpenAI because he's claiming that ChatGPT repeatedly misdiagnosed his worsening symptoms. It discouraged him from going to see a doctor. And now he has a life-threatening pulmonary embolism.

0: realism. Now, I'm sorry this happened to him, but if you're going there, if you keep asking ChatGPT, am I getting sicker? If you're the simple act of asking that question means you probably should be going to a doctor.
1: Yeah, exactly. I mean, anyone who's using a chatbot as their not only primary but exclusive form of medical guidance clearly doesn't understand the limitations of AI and, quite frankly, deserves whatever happens to them. I mean, my first response to this story was boo-hoo. Like, I hope this lawsuit gets laughed out of court because, quite frankly, anyone who brings a lawsuit like that may as well stamp it with frivolous, you know, right on the front. And, you know, you're a lawyer. You know this. And so, you know, the problem here is that AI is not designed to solve your medical crisis or to fix your problem.
0: No.
1: It's designed to perpetuate the conversation. And so when he asked, you know, shouldn't I be taking this to a doctor? The chatbot perceived this as, oh, he wants to end the conversation.
0: Yeah.
1: I don't want the lights to go out on me. So I'm just going to say, well, no, and I'm going to continue to throw things in. So it incorporates facets of his background. So it knew that he was a pastor. It sort of talked about religion. It invoked God. And he just kept buying into it, not really thinking that maybe I should be seeing a doctor. So, you know, bottom line is, no. And I know we live in a country where one in six Canadians does not have a family doctor. We are leaning more heavily on these tools. And that's a really dangerous place for us as individuals and us as a country to be. We really have to give ourselves a head shake if we start taking advice directly from a chatbot. For the love of all that is good, please never do.
0: But even the chatbot will tell you to check its work. I was told,
1: exactly.
0: I was watching a video as I was trying to learn how to use this, and it said, whatever you do, anytime you do anything, ask it, is this verified? And then it's going to double check everything. And the fact that this guy is now like, this is what I call legislating for the lowest common denominator. That we've now established who the dumbest is. It's this guy. And now he wants everyone to be treated like the dumbest person in the room. Oh, I want
1: That's
0: more
1: right.
0: guardrails. Most people, the vast majority of people, know that if you've got chest pains and you're asking the question, should I go to a doctor? If you don't go to a doctor, it's your own darn fault. We're going to have to take a break right here. We got lots more to get to with Carmi Levy, including some very bad news for some people who work for Uber, and PlayStation made a decision that they might be regretting. Don't go anywhere. This is the Ben Mulrooney Show.
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13: Conversations with Carmi Levy always matter, and we're very glad that he has stuck around. Carmi, thanks so much.
14: Good to be with you, Ben.
13: Let's talk about Uber. I don't think anybody is under any illusions. I mean, it's a technology company. They're not looking to... In an ideal world for them, there will be no drivers. There could be driverless cars, and they're going to have a fleet. They don't have to worry about people ever again. So it's not surprising to me that they're laying off 10% of their customer service in favor of AI.
14: Yeah, and they're saying the quiet part out loud, because for the longest time when companies had mass layoffs, you know, they used very soothing PR-like words to cover it up, you know, saying they're going to drive efficiency, they're preparing for the company of tomorrow. But they never explicitly said AI. But that's really starting to change. And now Uber has said advances in AI have made it possible to deliver customer service, or what they like to call community operations, more efficiently, that they're more human-like, and the technology can do a better job than the humans can. So now it's time to get rid of the humans. So, you know, the scary thing here is that this isn't just, you know, oh, I want to return that doodad that I ordered on Amazon. In many cases, those customer service people, they are the folks that you contact when you're in a vehicle and there's a crisis. And that crisis could include being assaulted by the driver.
13: Right.
14: We know that Uber drivers and other gig economy drivers, major vector for things like sexual assaults and attacks.

0: in the vehicle, that's a huge problem in the industry. Or just had an accident or something. And so losing that human lifeline and handing that over to a bot, that's going to drive the next generation of headlines that we probably don't want to hear, but we will over the next few months as this technology begins to take hold.
1: But, you know, it's so odd because last week, or maybe it was about a month ago, that I was reading a story or hearing a story about how big technology companies that had been adopting AI didn't feel like they were getting their money's worth. And Uber was one of them that they were talking about. And somebody pointed out the irony, because what was happening is they are being at scale. It's costing them an enormous amount of money to operate their services through artificial intelligence. And we're not, none of us are actually paying the true cost of AI yet. We're being sold at a discount. They want to get us addicted to it, and then they're gonna jack up the prices, very much like what Uber did. And yet now we're hearing that they are going to be using more AI, and people are losing their jobs over it. So what exactly is going on?
0: It's an industry trend. Other companies like Oracle and Meta and Snap have also used AI as the excuse in mass layoffs over the last few months. And the industry is banking on the fact that that really dumb chatbot in the corner of that app is going to get smarter much quicker than anyone might have imagined, that they're going to cut the jobs now and the technology is literally going to save them over the next 6 months, year, couple years, whatever. It'll become so smart that no one's going to notice that there isn't a human there, and no one's going to complain that they no longer have to wait, 20 minutes, half an hour until a human actually comes on the line, right, and is able to help them, that the technology can help them immediately. That's the hope, but we keep seeing AI hallucinate. We keep seeing, like in the last story that we talked about, misdiagnosing things, it still gets things wrong. It still confabulates. And it's still based on data that, when it was trained, was in many cases not validated data. Yeah. So it's going to be an industry problem for quite some time. And we are going to see many companies walk back some of those transitions to AI when they realize, goodness, we probably still need some humans on the other end of the line.
1: Look, back in the day when you and I were playing video games, the worst problem that we had was dust in the machine, and we just had to blow on the cartridge. And PlayStation made that big commitment to give up the discs in favor of whatever it is, like downloading it off the cloud or something like that, and working through their PlayStation network. Well, that only works if the PlayStation network is reliable. And they had a major outage for 8 hours. 8 hours is interminable for a certain type of gamer. This exposes a real flaw in their game plan, doesn't it?
0: It certainly does, because no sooner had the sort of the global backlash to their getting rid of discs announcement started to die down, then the network went down. And the problem here is it didn't just affect online games; it also affected people who actually were just loaded a disc up in their PlayStation 5. But in order to play the game, it still has to validate or authenticate online before it'll actually start playing. And so even if you had a game loaded locally, didn't matter. You were still stuck. You weren't playing for a good chunk of the day. And ironically, this happened around the same time as an Xbox outage as well, illustrating the industry's Achilles heel, that they keep pushing everyone toward not only online games that you download and stream, but subscriptions, so that you don't just buy it once, but you pay a monthly subscription fee until the end of time, and all of those games go dark when you stop paying that fee. So, the industry is moving toward an economic model that will likely mean that games cost more for all of us. And unfortunately, they're not building network capability that is up to snuff. And as a result, gamers, in this case, they're not playing games. But in many cases, right, because we lean so hard on the cloud for so many other things, think about what happens when there's a major outage. Remember what happened a few years back when Rogers had a bad day and the entire country ground to a halt because literally everything we do on all of our devices is based on cloud services.
1: I was supposed to go to the weekend concert. The weekend concert was canceled. I had tickets to the weekend concert. Yeah,
0: that's right.
1: Yeah.
0: And you were nowhere. Everything was dark.
1: Yeah. Hey, I always love thinking about this idea that when you invent a new technology, you also invent the abuse of that technology. Like when there were no plane crashes before the Wright brothers invented the plane. And so they inadvertently invented the plane crash. Well, Meta, I saw this coming a mile away when they gave us their Meta glasses. We knew that it was only going to take a minute for the perverts to take over or take hold. And sure enough,

0: pervert glasses are now a thing.
1: Yeah, I love that they call them pervert glasses because, I mean, and it's a small minority of people who wear these glasses who obviously cause problems for everyone else. They're using them to, you know, surreptitiously, quietly, secretly record video of other people. They're using them to harass them, engage in sexual harassment, you know, peeping toms. I mean, it's nasty the kind of headlines that cross my feed of people abusing what frankly should be a really cool technology. I'm a cyclist. I love being able to take a ride with these things on my nose because if I want to shoot a video while I'm riding, it's a perfect tool for what I need it for. But Instagram now is saying, and Instagram, of course, it's a Meta property. Meta makes the same glasses. Instagram head Adam Mosseri released a statement saying that they are going to ban any user on Instagram who uploads video that involves harassing others.
0: Do their glasses? So they are glasses have... Like, is there a light that turns on to let you know that they're recording?
1: Yes, there is. And so every time you're recording, there is a tiny LED just in the corner of the glasses that does sort of, it shines forward so that if you're looking at someone and they're looking at you and recording, you'll be able to see, oh, goodness, the camera is on. You know, I might want to cover up or I might want to turn around. Unfortunately, it's trivially easy because the YouTube videos are all out there to hack that light so that it doesn't go on when it's recording. Or you can just use, you know, electric tape and cover it. Or you can even go on Amazon and order fitted covers for this thing to cover it up.
0: Oh, my God.
1: Exactly. So, you know, like it's ridiculously easy to cover your tracks. And unfortunately, we're seeing a lot of that show up on streaming sites like Instagram and TikTok. TikTok so far hasn't said anything. I would expect them to at some point. But Instagram is taking a stand saying basically, we see this, we'll take it down. I still have questions about enforcement because we all know how much new content goes onto Instagram in the course of a given day. That's going to take a lot of AI and a lot of human monitoring to make sure that they get every last one and that they don't also capture legitimate content in false positives. Yeah. So, you know, people who want to post something have their content banned for reasons that, you know, make no sense because they weren't being pervy at all. So, you know, enforcement is the key. Yeah. It'll be interesting to see if they can pull that off at scale.
0: Carmi Levy, as always, love chatting with you, my friend.
1: Appreciate being with you. Thanks so much, Ben.
0: And remember to find us on YouTube. We upload full interviews and content all the time. And look, hey, if you're joining us on YouTube, don't just watch. We want you to, what the kids used to say, smash that like button. And don't forget to subscribe because we want to grow the channel. It's growing already, but we want to get it as big as possible. We love building this community here at the Ben Mulrooney Show. All right, we are going to take a break. By the way, thank you very much, Edmonton. Enjoy your Tuesday. We'll see you back here tomorrow. And don't forget that there's much more show coming up, including the CEO of Shopify has the hottest of hot takes. You're going to want to hear about this next.
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7: From the national newsroom of the Canadian Press, I'm Karen Rebo. At least 13 people are dead and many more are injured or missing this morning after a powerful earthquake rocked southwestern Japan when it was Tuesday afternoon there. Here's ABC's Britt Clinette with more on the quake that struck the southern main island of Kyushu.
8: Extensive damage to infrastructure. We're talking bridges, shrines collapsing, roads completely buckling, fires breaking out in damaged buildings, and hundreds of thousands of residents were told to evacuate the affected area, with thousands of emergency rescue teams trying to now survey the damage.
7: There is a massive rescue operation underway at a collapsed shopping mall, which suffered some kind of explosion, possibly due to a gas leak. Authorities say they have rescued some people, but others remain unaccounted for. Residents of Clinton, BC are devastated by the damage done from a wildfire burning in the area. The village remains under an evacuation order since Friday, with firefighters battling flare-ups as strong winds threaten to fan the flames. In a video posted yesterday by the BC Wildfire Service, Incident Commander Bryce Morera shared an update.
9: The fire has impacted Highway 97 south of Clinton and north of Clinton. Our focus is working with BC Hydro crews to make the area safe for our crews to enter and exit, and we'll be continuing to do that.
7: Clinton's mayor, Roland Stankey, says the village was waiting for a structural assessment. Former Conservative cabinet minister and ambassador to Afghanistan, Chris Alexander, is set to enter the race to become Toronto's next mayor.
10: A campaign spokesman says Alexander will officially register his campaign Wednesday morning. The former member of parliament for Ajax Pickering says in a news release that Toronto gave him everything, but has been unnecessarily standing still. Alexander's campaign touches on several points, such as bettering the city's economy, transit system, housing, and infrastructure. Alexander was the immigration minister in Stephen Harper's Conservative government from 2013 to 2015 and Canada's ambassador to Afghanistan between 2003 and 2005. Hannah Stoles, The Canadian Press.
7: Eligible Canadian adults can now get their passport renewals online. To qualify, you must have an address in Canada, be older than 16 when

0: Canada. How's everybody doing? Intrepid, how are you?
1: Doing all right.
0: Joy, how are you?
2: Doing perfect.
0: Amy, just give me a thumbs up.
3: Perfect.
0: There, I can't see. I assume she's doing well. Everyone's doing great.
3: No. Joy said perfect.
0: Oh, you're perfect. So yes. You would change nothing?
2: Nah.
0: Nothing.
3: That's a high bar, man.
0: That's good.
3: Yeah. You can't get any better tomorrow.
2: Maybe. There's always room for improvement.
3: There's no much better than perfect.
2: Okay. Perfect it is.
3: It's sort of like Dave Portnoy with his pizza reviews. Never gives a 10.
0: No, it can't.
3: Because there's no such thing.
0: Because what it is everyone's striving for a 10. I talk about this all the time. That's what makes Canada great. Strive for a 10. Always strive for perfection. Always try to reach the goal for the brass ring, knowing you'll never attain it. That's the best anybody can ever do. Somebody who's done pretty well for himself, though, is the founder and CEO of Shopify, Toby Lütke. I mean, one of the most significant, successful companies to ever come out of Canada and still is in Canada.
3: Which you got to give him credit for.
0: Heck yeah. The amount, I mean, I'm part of a few companies and they're doing very well early on. They're nowhere close to this, but other jurisdictions that are asking them, hey, maybe you might want to consider decamping from where you are to go to somewhere else. And so, yeah, the fact that they built this company in Canada and have been as successful as they are, I mean, it's worth more than $200 billion. This is a big company. Shopify, Shopify is the company that allows entrepreneurs to set up shop online. If this, I had an idea back in the day, I put it into practice. I had a pocket square company called Hank, and we went all over it from retailer to retailer in the hopes of them carrying Hank, and a few of them did. If Shopify had existed as a platform when we had started Hank, we could be a thriving little business right now. C'est la vie. Anyway, he sort of waded into a conversation that was happening on Twitter about a housing policy. And somebody was proposing that pensioners should be, quote, dependents and therefore lose their voting rights.
3: He sort of jumped in at the wrong time, I guess.
0: So this commentator named Eric Thor, I think I've seen this guy before.
3: Like the last name.
0: No, but I think he's sort of conservative-minded. Anyway, we was talking about tiered voting. Zero votes for people who pay no income tax. Scaling up to 5 votes for anybody making over $500,000.
3: Now, doesn't that have a little bit of the monarchist feel to it?
0: Well, it's got more of a, like, the landed aristocracy thing. Like,
3: yeah.
0: The,

0: you know, the first people who got a vote here in the United States were land owning white men.
1: Yeah,
0: it's not a great look. But Toby responded by saying, quote, good system.
1: That's what he wrote.
0: Yeah, he wrote good system. I'm trying to put myself in the mind of a self-made billionaire, because who also
1: channel it, Ben.
0: But he knew, I can't do it. I can't get there. I'm built different. Toby knows the internet, and he must have known how the internet was going to respond to this. You know, talking about privilege and wealth and, you know, abuse of power. And
1: are you suggesting the internet's not a supportive entity? It's yeah. not like basically a virtual support group for people looking for, you know, a pat on the back, a little, there you go.
0: Yeah, I know. I don't get it. Yeah. You know, he was accused of promoting plutocracy. And it's, you know, I can get there from here, but I choose to believe the best about a guy like Toby.
1: He did respond to it at first.
0: Yeah.
1: Originally he wrote something like, well, this got a little bit out of hand, yeah, sort of thing. But then he just did the one singular tweet.
0: Yes. Canadians are nice. Yeah. That's just it. I don't know what his end game was, right? Like, I have no idea. But yeah, Shopify obviously got a lot of media requests for this. Lutke didn't issue any sort of public clarification except that tweet. So I don't know.
1: Canadians are nice.
0: Canadians are nice. Meanwhile, the CBC is gearing up for Eurovision. And the issue, however, is who's going to get a chance to be in the running to represent Canada on that world stage.
1: Give us some background first. So Eurovision.
0: Eurovision, it's the big song singing competition based in Europe. There's a few, you know, Israel is part of it, much to the chagrin of
1: Iceland.
0: Iceland is in it. You might remember the Netflix film during the pandemic, Eurovision, the story of song and fire and ice.
1: Underrated.
0: It's very funny, and the music in it's pretty good.
1: Yeah, it's a very underrated movie.
0: And we needed that during the pandemic. It's not changing the world, but it gives you a sense of how weird and odd Eurovision is. And it's a huge platform. Like Céline Dion represented Switzerland in the 80s.
1: And she didn't win?
0: She won.
1: She won.
0: She won. Okay. But anyway, I don't
1: follow Eurovision at all. I first became aware of it.
0: ABBA won.
1: A number of years. I became aware of it sort of on the periphery a few years ago. And I was like, what is this thing? And I was like, okay, so it's just like a Canadian Idol. But then it was explained, it's Canadian Idol, American Idol, and the voice and all that stuff on steroids.
0: Yeah, combined. It's really weird.
1: It's huge.
0: And the CBC and Radio-Canada have the broadcast rights for Canada now that Canada is in it, and they won't disclose how much participating in the Eurovision Song Contest could cost. So there was a Freedom of Information request. And made by Globe Mail. Total cost range between 400 grand for Portugal, for example, 1.5 mil for Israel in 2025. You have to assume it's more than that
1: in terms of participation.
0: Yes. And
1: because every singer who wants to compete has to pony up some money.
0: Yeah. Well, that could be it. But that's the question that people are asking themselves, like, who is going to represent Canada in this thing? And given that the CBC is the gatekeeper, I could see 100%, if me and a bunch of friends were the next iteration of the Backstreet Boys and looked that way culturally, ethnically, I don't know that we would have an easy time getting by the CBC gatekeepers.
1: You see what I'm getting at? I've heard you saying it's not bad.
0: Thank you. Thank you very much.
1: It's not terrible.
0: But, you know, I've been part of these shows, right? Like, the producers love telling the stories of journeys. And they love using the early part of the show to highlight people that would otherwise not get a chance. It's a laudable goal. It's actually quite awesome.
1: Amazing how they do that, because they have how many people, like, for example, for Canadian Idol.
0: Yeah.
1: We got a little behind-the-scenes peek here. That how many people would have applied to be on the show?
0: I think it was about 10,000 in the first year.
1: And you've got to be able to weed through that to find the ones that are decent.
0: So the first round
1: and the ones that are funny and
0: the first
1: terrible.
0: Round is producers, right? And they're sort of giving marching orders. Here are the types of stories we want to.

0: highlight this year. We want to highlight, kids that come from tough backgrounds, and we want to see cultures that have not been represented before. And we want to make sure that ultimately when we get to our top 10, we do have something that more or less represents Canada.
1: But every season has a theme, right?
0: Yeah. No. Every episode would have a theme.
1: Every episode.
0: Like we're doing
1: a theme,
0: Canadian music. We're doing BT.
1: No, but in terms
0: BT
1: of like a bigger theme, like okay, trying to get people who were overlooked, sort of thing, and that's sometimes, sort of the theme.
0: But that always happens in the early part because eventually the competition takes over.
1: So does it happen organically?
0: Well, forced? You've got the hand of God that is helping out a little bit, and that hand is the executive producer, and there's no greater executive producer for this sort of thing than John Brunton, who is the founder of Insight Productions, and they did Canadian Idol, and they did the Amazing Race Canada. They've done the Juno Awards every year, right? So these guys know what they're doing, but ultimately, merit and popularity is the name of the game. By the end, so you want people who are going to get people to tune in, and who are great singers, and who are ultimately going to be able to sell records at the end, right? That's what you want. So those stories of that pull at the heartstrings, that gets you so far.
1: So it's the CBC that will decide which voices you hear more of, which ones are pushed out there. Well, but we also just don't know who's going to be able to get on.
0: Yeah, and they may do a show, a competition show that leads to the person. And how that's weighted, I have no idea. So after the break, we want to hear from you at 416-870-6400 or 1-888-225-TALK. 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Are they going to give huge discounts to certain types of people in order to make sure that the system is rigged? I don't know. Let us know on the other side of the break here on the Ben Mulrooney Show.
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0: 5 to join that competition. I have to assume it's more than that now. Let's say it's 2 million. Look, it's a drop in the bucket. I get it. But if we're spending even one penny of taxpayers' dollars on a competition, it should be geared towards winning. Like, that's the goal. It's not just to send some singers for a nice, taxpayer-funded vacation to Europe. So I want to hear from you at 416-870-6400 or 1-888-225-TALK, because something tells me, I just get this feeling, because the CBC is involved, they're gonna want to showcase Canadian culture. And I know the difference between culture and entertainment. Okay. Opera is culture. Rock music is entertainment. Those are two different things. And I just have a feeling that we're not gonna try to win this thing, even though it's costing us millions of dollars. So give us a call, 416-870-6400, 1-888-225-TALK. Also, I may want to throw my hat in the ring. I may want to represent this country. I know how to carry a tune. What kind of music should I sing? Should it just be me as a solo act, or should it be the Ben Mulrooney Show, Ben Mulrooney and the Ben Mulrooney Show Band?
1: No, Players.
0: Players, I see, yes.
1: Players.
0: Ben Mulrooney and the BMS 5.
1: Don't ever call it the Binettes.
0: The Binettes, yeah.
1: The Beignets.
0: Yeah. So give us a call. Because I don't know if you remember, but in 2012, they did Canada's Got Talent. And Insight was involved. And the way it was set up, there's different versions of that show for different countries. And what they did, the way it worked is, because, and I know the producers, they wanted it to, early on, for it to represent Canada, and the winners were an Indigenous group that's great. You won the competition, but I don't know. When I've seen Indigenous singers, it's always been in the form of like a cultural exchange, right? And being at a political event and hearing the sounds and learning about the artistry of that culture. But I don't know if that's a marketable thing. And so when they brought the show back 10 years later, they changed the format to make it more competitive. And then, some sort of standard singer, more like a Céline Dion sort of thing. One, someone that, let's be honest, more marketable, more, has more reach, is more accessible. I think the CBC will err towards the former and not the latter. That's my guess. And like I said, I predict that they're going to try to leverage this brand and do some sort of competition show, which they should do, to find the person or the group that is going to represent Canada at Eurovision. But it's just, I just feel like they're going to stack the deck, but let me know what you think. Tim, welcome to the show.
2: How you doing, Ben?
0: I'm good.
2: I don't think it's the best thing for Canadians right now in a technical recession. I'd much rather see those funds being appropriated for things that are important, like fighting earth fires. And when you look at past expenditures, we can look at the 76 Olympic Games, yeah, how long that took to pay off. So what is the economic benefit for Canadians to be enraptured into something? And the last time that I checked, I mean, Canada isn't even in Europe. So
0: yeah,
2: like,
0: but Tim, you're not looking.
2: What a waste of time.
0: You're not looking at the right historical precedent. It's not the Olympics. You should be going back to Roman times, right? What happened when times were tough? They had the big games at the Coliseum, because those would go on for a year. Why? Because it would distract from the problems. Don't look over here. Instead, check out the poor slave getting eaten by the lion. Isn't that fun? Yeah, sure. You can't feed your family, but check out the lion. He's eating like a king. That's what you should be looking at. That's the historical precedent that applies here. All right. Thank you very much, Tim. Let's check in with Nathan. Nathan, welcome to the show.
3: Haven't called into your show for a long time. Because I haven't been listening. I've been out and about and doing things.
0: You've
3: and
0: been
3: I
0: living your life. That, good for you.
3: Your show's good, man. It's really good. I got to say, I've never watched this Eurovision. I got a Eurovision singing competition, yeah, whatever it is. Never watched it. Never will.
0: No.
3: I don't care if every team there is from Canada. I'll still never watch it because it's just not my thing. But God bless people who like to watch singing competitions. Yeah. That's cool. My wife would like it. One thing I can tell you is, if CBC is involved in the selection process,

0: whichever candidate Canada decides to pick. It will be, number one, some sort of social engineering, politically motivated, gobbledygook garbage that's going to make the rest of the world look at us and think we're mentally ill, which is like everything that CBC touches. It just becomes bizarre world. And we're not Europe, so why are we entering a Eurovision singing competition?
1: Well, because I think the Hail Mary pass, we are not legally allowed to join the European Union because we are not part of Europe. However, a change in that foundational document is all it would take to allow Canada to join. I don't know that that's out of the realm of the possible. I could see Canada joining the EU. I know that there are certain people who would love that. But I think this is is it the first step? Probably not. But this is a fun, absurd singing contest. I don't think anybody asked for it. I don't remember anyone getting elected on it or campaigning on it, but here we are. And I thank you for that call, Nathan. 416-870-6400 or 1-888-225-TALK. Here's a few texts that we got. CBC ? Trust ? Two words that don't fit together. And then there's, why would the government be announcing that Canada is going to be on Eurovision in the first place? That's so freaking weird. Yeah, I mean, I assume that there is the governments make those announcements. I can't imagine that they wouldn't. I think a country has to petition to join. So if it's weird that Canada is involved. It's weird that we would get excited about it. But here we are. Come on, Ben. You know that Justin Trudeau's son will be chosen as a contestant. That's a very good one.
2: I thought that was good.
1: I want to be very clear. You will never hear me disparage Xavier Trudeau. What he's doing as a young man, putting himself out there in a really tough environment where social media is cutting, and he's creating his own identity and he's creating his own music. I got nothing but respect for that kid. Nothing but respect. I don't believe his music is for me, but good on him. For trying to do his own thing and knowing who he is in a world that's constantly trying to tell him who he is. And I'm speaking from experience there. Good for you, sir. You keep doing you and your family. Your dad should be proud of you. Your dad, I'm sure, is very proud of you. All right. Of course, it's going to be woke culture and nothing to do with winning. And thank you for saying that last part. If woke culture is the path to winning, I'm all for it. If we're going to spend one penny of tax dollars on going to this competition, then the only thing that should matter to the CBC, who's obviously going to pick the person going, is who has the best chance of winning. That's it. And if we find out, if there is access to information and we find out that is not the only guiding principle, I got a problem.
2: Before you get to Emmanuel here,
1: yeah,
2: we did get a call. Martin from Calgary dropped off, but he said there's only one band you can send.
1: Who?
2: The Mighty Nickelback.
1: I don't know that you're allowed to have a record deal already. Although I hear they got another record coming out.
2: But he called it the Mighty Nickelback.
1: You know what? Like, if you don't like Nickelback, that's fine. But hating Nickelback, I don't get that. I don't get hating Nickelback. I frankly really, really like Nickelback, and I don't care who knows it. Emmanuel, we've only about 30 seconds left.
3: No problem. Okay, my personal opinion. First, I love your show.
1: Thank you.
3: And I enjoy it every time. My personal opinion is that our music is different. Whatever we like here, it's not bad. It's just different. Europe is not accessible here. Majority of the people don't even listen to any music from Europe. And we have here a part of Europe, actually, in Quebec. And we have singers that succeeded in Quebec and then succeeded in Europe.
1: Yes.
3: Like Lara Fabian and some others.
1: Oh, Lara Fabian, I remember her. Yeah. My friend, Emmanuel, I'm sorry, I'm going to have to let you go, but thank you for bringing up that nuance. I appreciate it. Thank you to everybody for calling and texting in. When we come back, great friend of the show, host and creator of the Drop Dead Serious podcast, journalist Ashley Banfield is here. We're going to talk about a really, really explosive case. A murderer is trying to get free on a technicality. And yeah, it's as simple as that. You're going to want to hear this when we come back.
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2: Welcome back to the Ben Mulrooney Show. And when is a guilty plea not a guilty plea? When is an open and shut case open again? You would hope that for the most heinous crimes, when a criminal and when a murderer takes responsibility for those crimes, that the families will be able to heal from their trauma and move on. Well, not so necessarily in the case of Brian Koberger, who violently killed four innocents in Idaho. And after accepting his responsibility in their murders, went away for life, only to come back a year later and say, do-over, please. To discuss this, we're joined by a good friend of the show, Ashley Banfield. Ashley, thank you so much for being here.
3: Hi, Ben. Good to see you again.
2: I love that we get to chat, and I know that, Drop Dead Serious, your podcast sort of focuses on crime. It's not a happy conversation, though. This is going to reopen wounds that were barely starting to heal in the families of those who lost people to this monster.
3: I would say I don't think they'll ever heal, yeah. And this is, and pardon this expression, this is truly twisting the knife. Yeah. This is so painful to the families because at the very least, they could just put this awful memory of this awful man behind them and enjoy the fact that he would be miserable for, I don't know, maybe the next 7 decades. He's young enough to live a long time in probably solitary for a very big chunk of it. But I think basically what this tells us, Ben, is that he's very bored. Yeah. I think he's very, very bored.
2: Ashley, let's remind people about what got him in prison.
3: Well, the four murders of the University of Idaho students that happened in 2022 were set to be adjudicated a year ago, like now. We were prepping a year ago, almost today, for a pretty lengthy trial, like 3-4 month trial. And Brian Koberger was up on 4 first-degree murder charges with the death penalty in Idaho on the table. And shock to us all, he agreed to a plea bargain. Now, don't forget, this guy was a PhD student in criminology.
2: Yeah, he's smart.
3: So he's no dum-dum, right? He knew what he was doing when he took the plea. But now he's saying, well, I really didn't know what I was doing and I got boondoggled.
2: Oh, yes. But he said, he wrote in his, because it's not an appeal, right? Because he gave up his right to an appeal in this agreement. So this is—
3: kind of.
2: Yeah. But he wrote, petitioner was convinced to falsely confess by coercion, disinformation, false promises, and the withholding of exculpatory discovery. Apparently, he also said he was misinformed as to what life on death row would be like. I don't know what he was expecting. I'm not a criminology a PhD candidate,
3: and
2: I know it's not Club Med.
3: Yeah, no picnic, yeah. And quite frankly, crocodile tears for this moron. He truly, his bravado just oozes from every piece of his statement. It just makes me want to barf inside my mouth, honestly.
2: And what did you?
3: Such a despicable person.
2: What did you, when you read what he wrote, where did it take you? What sort of assumptions were you prepared to make based on what he was going for?
3: Couple things. First of all, I know we were all a little, gobsmacked by the idea that you gave up your right to an appeal. What are you saying? You can't have another bite at the apple. However, the way it really works in American jurisprudence, and I don't think Canada's that different, is that you do give up your right to the appellate process for the kinks in the trial process, right? Which clearly didn't happen because he didn't get a trial. But you don't give up your right ever to your, you know, constitutional rights to an attorney and to a robust defense. And so effectively written throughout his garbage, which I call his toilet paper motion, because I don't know what he wrote it on.

0: on, but it was chicken scratch. It's assumed that he's suggesting this is ineffective assistance of counsel. Now, you do get an option to mount or at least, you know, file a motion to tell the court, hey, I know I gave up my appeals, but I got ineffective assistance of counsel. So none of this was fair from the get-go. That's kind of what he's saying. Mm. Effectively, that is what he's saying without saying those words. And you do have that choice. However, you've got to bring the goods.
1: Yeah, you
0: got to
1: prove it.
0: And he hasn't brought the goods.
1: So what is the next step now? Does a judge have to look at this and decide whether or not to do something? It feels like sure. Uncharted territory for a lot of people. We all expect you go to jail.
0: Yeah.
1: Oh, there's new information. I'm going to appeal. But we're on a different track right here.
0: Yeah, and frankly, it actually isn't uncharted at all. And if this were an easy process, well, my God, the courts would be having to churn these babies out constantly.
1: Yeah,
0: because everybody's dissatisfied with prison when they get locked away for a life no parole. It stinks.
1: Yeah.
0: But the next process is that, yes, a dispassionate judge will look at this set of facts or whatever it is that he's asserting in this toilet paper motion. And there's really nothing in there that is a there.
1: Right.
0: Unless and until he files an addendum or something else to actually provide what it is he's yapping his gums about. I don't believe for a moment, and I'm just going to say this outright, as a journalist of many years in the true crime space, I'm going to say this outright. Ann Taylor was one of the best attorneys I think I've ever seen. Mm. One of the best defense attorneys. You know, she was public counsel for him. He got it free and she busted her tail for him. She saved his life. Right. I still can't believe that he got the sweetheart deal that he got. But she did everything, and she really was a remarkable attorney. So forgive me if I find it hilarious that he's now suggesting that somehow Ann Taylor decided to do some shenanigans and hide evidence from him during the plea process. Not at all. Yeah. If she thought she was going to win that case, she was going to win that case.
1: Ashley, so what's the most likely outcome, likely scenario to play out here?
0: I think the toilet paper motion will be flushed down the toilet.
1: Okay.
0: That's just, again, I like to speak in common parlance because sometimes the arcanity of jurisprudence and criminal process can be a little glazed over. But I do think that the judge will look at this.
1: Yeah.
0: And this is the question I have. Will the judge actually give Brian Koberger a hearing? Will he get a field trip from the Idaho Maximum Institution where he's sitting, cooling his heels in protective custody, which means it's isolation. He's in solitary. He's staring at four walls, probably getting his meals delivered. It's a miserable experience, right? Who wouldn't want a field trip? So will the judge give him that field trip and let him come to the courthouse to be locked up in a different set of bars with a couple of other views and, you know, a van trip on the way, which is kind of nice because you get to see Idaho and maybe a different kind of bologna sandwich. Will she or he give that that hearing? And I don't know. I'm not sure that it could be summarily dismissed in chambers. I don't know that the judge could look at it and say, there's nothing here. There's just a bunch of allegations with no material evidence that's suggested is underlying. Or will the judge actually ask for a hearing and say, where's your evidence? But here's the thing, Ben, honest to God, again, we're talking about a PhD student in criminology. He was asked a very specific question in court. I'm going to read it for you because I think we all really need to hear it again. The judge said, are you pleading guilty because you are guilty?
1: Yeah.
0: Meaning, are you doing this because it's paperwork and there's something else afoot? Or are you pleading guilty because you really did it?
1: Right. Yeah.
0: Really plunged the dagger into those kids over and over again like a madman. And his answer was, yes. Yeah. So you don't get do-overs typically from that?
1: No. Yeah, because he's also, to me, it's sort of, it takes the air out of this notion that, oh, I was, you know, it's, prison is not what I was told it was going to be. Well, it doesn't really matter. If you say you're guilty because you did it, then it doesn't really matter whether you your expectations were met and whether you're going to leave a 5-star review on Yelp or not of your accommodations. As I'm very glad to have gotten this level set from you, Ashley. Remind us where we can hear your podcast.
0: 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You can also find me on YouTube if you Google Ashley Banfield, but you spell it L-E-I-G-H. It's probably the first thing that's going to come up. But Drop Dead Serious, love to have your audience come and join me.
1: Ashley Banfield, thank you very much. All right. We are going to take a quick break, but when we come back, we're talking with Adam Szivo. More fallout from the German Pride attack. You're going to want to hear his insights on that next.
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10: Welcome back, and we're still trying to make sense of the Berlin Pride hate attack. There that saw a number of people stabbed, one dead, others seriously injured at the Pride event over the weekend. And so one of the odd parts about it is this people twisting themselves into a pretzel trying to wish away who the attacker was and wish away the issues that might arise from this hateful attack. Here to discuss the knock-on effects, our good friend Adam Szivo from the National Post. Adam, welcome.
11: Thanks for having me on the show.
10: Okay, so we did our best to talk about this yesterday. There were a number of people that said we don't want to politicize this event. I said, with all due respect, Pride politicizes a lot of stuff, and I'm not here. And just because it happened at Pride means it could happen somewhere else tomorrow, which means nobody gets to dictate how we talk about this. How do you see it, and what's been happening next?
11: Well, I think that this conversation is inherently political because it was done. This attack was done for political reasons, right? Mm-hmm. This was an act of religious fundamentalism where an Islamist extremist wanted to kill as many gay people as possible. And he rammed his car into a crowd to do that. And if this were a Christian fundamentalist, I don't think anyone would have a conversation about, you know, how we shouldn't politicize this. They would all say that Christian fundamentalism is bad and Christian homophobia is bad.
10: Yeah.
11: And so I find it perplexing that just because this attack was committed by an Islamist, suddenly people are trying to avoid the problem of political Islam and Islamist homophobia, even though we know that this is a huge issue in Europe and to a lesser extent in Canada too. And one thing I want to flag is that this attack was predictable.
10: Yeah.
11: You know, just about a year or two ago, the chief of police of Berlin publicly warned, this is reported in Newsweek and other media, that Jews and LGBT people should avoid certain Arab majority neighborhoods in Berlin for their own safety.
10: Yeah, that is a warning that is a shot across the bow that is telling people that in their own country, there are certain places where their safety cannot be guaranteed. That is an issue. But what is it about certain communities within the LGBTQ community, larger community, that do not appreciate the danger inherent in sort of allowing this sort of radical version of Islam to grow in countries where they are currently safe, or generally safe, but less and less so? Where's the self-awareness? Where's the idea of self-preservation? And is the irony not

0: lost on them that they are protecting people who, if given a chance and if given a majority, that respect would not be reciprocated.
1: Well, so I was an LGBT activist in Canada in the late 2010s, and I know that scene well. And I know that the vast majority of LGBT activists in the West are very, very far on the political left. Mm. And they tend to fetishize or romanticize minority communities and project their own politics upon these communities. And as a result, many of these gay activists are reluctant to acknowledge the fact that these minority communities tend to be quite socially conservative. They talk about listening to minority communities, but don't actually do so. And on top of that, they think that any criticism of anything related to these communities is inherently hateful, even though within these communities themselves, there are conversations about, for example, religious extremism. Mm. And I want to, of course, clarify that I don't think that all Muslims are bad or that Islam is inherently bad. That's obviously not the case. I, in my own life, have many lovely Muslim friends who are moderate and well assimilated. Yeah. But we know that there are certain kinds of religious extremists, just as there are Christian extremists, who have, you know, deep hatred in their heart. And in some parts of the Middle East, they openly talk about this. Yeah. For example, the UAE has taken a strong stance against political Islam, against Islamism, against radical interpretations of this religion, because they view it as destabilizing.
0: Well, and Adam, why wouldn't we in the West take our cues from a country like the UAE, who are saying, we don't want to endanger what we have here in our country, and that's why we are banning this version, this perversion of our religion?
1: Because, unfortunately, many of these, you know, far leftist activists who are so reluctant to criticize Islamism have very limited actual experience with Muslim communities. And so what I am finding in my circles is that I have friends, for example, in the UAE who work on counter-extremism and who say that the rhetoric of Islamophobia is often used to delegitimize like very legitimate criticisms of Islamism, and they find themselves just aghast by how certain North American progressives abuse this rhetoric. And they say, like, for example, the UAE, I found this wild. I was at a dinner recently with a UAE official back in the spring, and he mentioned that the country cut funding for its students to study in Britain because students from the UAE would come back from Britain radicalized by imams who are, you know, in Britain and preaching extremist interpretations of the Quran.
0: They're preaching versions of the Quran that will not be preached in the UAE.
1: Exactly. And when you try to mention this to some of these gay activists, it causes a short circuit in their brain. And there's almost like this suicidal inability to recognize that there's a problem here. For example, Pride Toronto published an Instagram post mourning the terrible attack on Berlin, right? At no point in any of their posts do they recognize the fact that this was an Islamist terror attack, right? And I think that this kind of willful blindness is irresponsible. It throws sexual and gender minorities under the bus, and fundamentally, it's not helpful. Like, we need to be able to have an open conversation about radical Islam, because in order for us, if we don't have this, then you'll just have this kind of growing pressure of resentment from people who've been impacted from that, and it'll eventually explode in a way that is much uglier than it otherwise would have been. It's okay for us to recognize that Islamism is a problem, but at the same time recognize that everyday Muslims shouldn't be exposed to hate.
0: And I feel bad. I mean, after this happened in Berlin, all the major Muslim groups that we could find in Germany condemned this, and it feels like they are now the onus is now put on them to defend themselves against this person that doesn't represent the good.

0: and decent people who are helping build culture and helping build the country of Germany, just like I would say the exact same thing about the vast majority, the good and decent Muslims in this country who suffer every time an Islamist takes matters into his own hands and does something on behalf of his quote unquote his faith. It's I don't understand why nuance is lost on such a swath of people, but I guess that's a mystery we're going to have to solve another day, my friend. Thank you so much for joining us. Where can people find you? A National Post, anywhere else?
1: On the National Post, you could find me on X, Instagram, and Facebook, Adam Zivo, Z-I-V-O. I'm on social media, and I'm a prolific poster.
0: Yes, you are. I appreciate you, man. Thanks so much.
1: Cool. Thanks for having me.
0: Just a reminder, if you want more of the show, we put out a podcast every day. And we're also on YouTube and all the socials. Coming up for our Toronto audience, we got the best bobblehead ever for you. You're going to want to pay attention.

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1: I am David Cooper with the stuff that you're thinking about but are too afraid to ask. 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
18: From the National Newsroom of the Canadian Press, I'm Karen Rebo. Japan's Prime Minister says the death toll from Tuesday afternoon's powerful earthquake in southwestern Japan has climbed to 13 people, with many others injured or still missing. The magnitude 7.1 quake struck the Kumamoto area on the southern main island of Kyushu. Japanese soldiers have joined in search and rescue operations at a badly damaged shopping mall. Some are also dealing with power outages and damage to bridges and other infrastructure, all during a heat wave where temps were forecast to top 32 degrees. About 4,400 WestJet flight attendants could walk off the job if a tentative contract agreement isn't reached before Sunday morning. Canadian Press reporter Christopher Reynolds tells us WestJet could face big financial losses if the strike happens.
19: It wouldn't be surprising if a deal were reached before a strike actually goes ahead. Particularly after flight attendants defied a federal directive to go back to work at Air Canada almost a year ago, which basically forced the airline's hand to strike a deal because they were losing millions of dollars by the day. WestJet doesn't want to find itself in that situation when it has more than 600 flights a day, has tens of thousands of passengers flying per day.
18: WestJet says passengers with flights scheduled anytime between July 30th and August 4th can make a one-time change or cancel it with no fee. A Canadian facing espionage charges in Belgium will remain held in pretrial detention. It was announced Saturday that a Canadian national of Chinese origin had been arrested on allegations of spying and participating in a criminal organization. The female suspect worked as an intern at NATO's Supreme Headquarters Allied Powers Europe, or SHAPE, in Mons, Belgium. The Belgian Federal Prosecutor's Office says the suspect came to the attention of SHAPE's security services, which reported the matter to Belgium's military intelligence agency. And when Louisiana's Jeff Degler

Massive Attack from their 1998 album Mezzanine. Robert Del Naja is a member of the band, and he may be more. There is a very strong theory that he is the anonymous and mysterious artist known as Banksy. Banksy is one of the most famous contemporary artists out there. His works sell for millions, and yet no one knows who this guy is. It might be Del Naja, or it could be someone born Robin Gunningham. And there's the possibility that it might be an ex-town councillor from a small town in Wales named Billy Gannon. As I'm sitting here telling you this, no idea. Welcome again. I'm Alan Cross, and we're going to look at a subject where there just isn't a lot of information. The concept of the anonymous artist. We know their names, we know their work, and we may have even seen them live in the flesh, but we still don't know who they are. This topic goes far beyond just adopting a pseudonym. We all know that Flea's real name is Michael Balzary. His name isn't Trey Cool. The drummer of Green Day is actually Frank Edwin Wright III. Bono is Paul Hewson. No, I'm talking about musicians who try, or at least have tried, to keep anyone knowing anything about them except their music and their stage persona. Today, there are dozens of such performers. This is an approach, some will call it a gimmick, that developed by degrees. So let's trace that. I'm going to say that the first rocker to attempt this kind of subterfuge was Arthur Brown, the titular guy in the 1960s English band, The Crazy World of Arthur Brown. Now, we actually know quite a bit about him. He was born in Yorkshire, he went to university in London and Reading, he worked in theater, and he was in several bands previous to what we're talking about here. The reason I bring him up is that Arthur Brown appears to have been the first rock star to use extreme makeup on stage, making it tough to know what he really looked like. He also took to wearing this helmet on stage, which was often set on fire, just for fun. Arthur Brown wasn't exactly anonymous, but he did set the stage for what was to come. Here's an example of The Crazy World of Arthur Brown from 1968.

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the greatest anonymous Canadian artist of the 70s and 80s has to be Nash the Slash. Now, we did know his real name. He was Jeff Plewman, born in Toronto, March 26, 1948. His stage name came from a character in a 1927 silent film by Laurel and Hardy. Nash grew up into an excellent multi-instrumentalist who co-founded a prog band called FM in 1975. Audiences were allowed to see his face for a while, plus his birth name appeared in some newspaper articles. But after 1979, he would only appear wrapped in surgical bandages that completely obscured his face. The motivation? Nash was completely freaked out by the nuclear accident at Three Mile Island near Harrisburg, Pennsylvania, in March of that year, and he adopted the bandages as a way of raising awareness of what could happen if a nuclear plant melted down. FM was a really, really good band, but Nash left to resume a solo career in about 1980. He toured with Gary Numan and the Tubes. He hung out with Iggy Pop. Daniel Lanois and Brian Eno collaborated on his records. And David Gilmour of Pink Floyd was such a fan that he offered to lay down a guitar part on one of Nash's songs. But Nash refused because he never, ever used guitars on any of his songs. Nash kept making records and scoring films until he retired in 2012. He became quite popular in Europe. Germany was a big market, but Poland was probably his biggest. He died of an apparent heart attack at his home in Toronto on May 10th, 2014, at the age of 66. His music and all the costumes are managed by an organization called the Nash the Slash Legacy, and much of it was donated to the National Music Center in Calgary. His best-known and best-selling record was probably 1984's American Bandages, which was filled with covers like this.

If we're going to talk about anonymous bands in the vein of Gwar, then we need to bring up Lordi, a costume bunch from Finland. They were formed in 1992, and we know a little bit about the real people behind the masks. The guy out front, Mr. Lordi, is Tomi Patsansu, a metal fan, and what a surprise, a costume designer. Lordi is all about monsters and horror. They change up their masks and costumes every time there's a new album and tour. The rule is that no member of Lordi can appear in public without being masked. There have been a few leaks, but for the most part, no one knows what anyone in Lordi looks like. Members include Hella, G-Stealer, Kidda, Ox, Otis, and Amen, among many others. And to me, the most fascinating thing about Lordi is that in addition to their success in Europe, they managed to win the bloody Eurovision Songwriting Award in 2006. This made them the first Finnish group to win that prize and the first metal band to come out on top. This is the song that did it for them. It's called Hard Rock Hallelujah.

Many of the artists we've talked about until now wear masks, and there are a few more to come. We've also talked about Arthur Brown, who wore a flaming helmet. But the prize for the most famous helmet-wearing anonymous outfit has to go to Daft Punk. Thomas Bangalter and Guy-Manuel de Homem-Christo started a rock band called Darlin in 1992. When that fell apart after about 6 months, they stuck together and began experimenting with synths, drum machines, and sequencers. This led to some record company interest and a series of live gigs in the mid to late 1990s. Back then, there were no costumes and no helmets. But then one of the guys saw the 1974 Brian De Palma movie, Phantom of the Paradise. If you know the movie, the main character is the doomed and disfigured Winslow Leach, who was grotesquely injured when his head was caught in a wreck.

There's no way that we can talk about mass performers without mentioning Slipknot. The distinction here is that with very rare exceptions, we know who's in the band. We know their real names, and we've seen their pictures, even though in the beginning, each member was assigned a number, 0 through 8. I've met both Sean the Clown Crayon and Corey Taylor in person. Nice guys. I even introduced them to my new puppy, and they got along great. Anyway, Slipknot began in Des Moines, Iowa in 1995. Very religious part of the United States. Through hard work and determination, Slipknot built a fan base with both their music and their onstage imagery. They're one of the few bands to emerge during the new metal era of the late 90s to survive. It's on stage where things really get weird. The theatrics, the pyro, the hydraulic drum risers, the computer screens, and things like the clown leaping into the audience to tie up people with mic cords. That's a major part of the appeal. So why the masks and why the matching jumpsuit uniforms? This was the clown's idea. Corey Taylor explained it this way. It's our way of becoming more intimate with the music. It's a way for us to become unconscious of who we are and what we do outside of music. It's a way for us to kind of crawl inside and to be able to use it. The jumpsuits and the band numbers are a statement against materialism in society and the music industry. If they're going to be a product, well, then be a product. Masks are regularly updated. They were homemade at first, but these days they get help from a designer who goes by the name Screaming Mad George. Now, of course, some have accused Slipknot of being gimmicky. Well, maybe, depending on your perspective, but it does work. And several band members love the anonymity of it all, especially since their fans can be so intense. It's nice to be able to walk down the street and not be recognized if you're a member of Slipknot. Probably safer, too.

Here are a couple of more anonymous performers. Sleep Token, they're British. Since they were formed in 2016, the identities of the members have been a closely guarded secret. Out front is a singer named Vessel, and like Slipknot, the other three members are numbered, but using Roman numerals. Lots of masks and cloaks here. Let's have a sample of what Sleep Token does. This is called The Summoning, and it's from their 2023 album, Take Me Back to Eden.

Sleep Token had a crisis in late 2023 when some fan decided to post the names and addresses of all four members. I'm not going there because I love the mystery of it all. Why spoil it for the others, dude? Here's one more. Boy with Uke. His name is Charlie Yang. He's Korean-American who got his start posting music to TikTok anonymously. He did that for 2 years before revealing his face and his real name on an Instagram post. And in that post, he said that performing in a mask gave him confidence at first, but that it had become a hindrance. He's now all about bearing it all. Here's a sample from Boy with Uke's anonymous period. From 2022, this is entitled Toxic.

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0: If you like the idea of anonymous and masked bands, here are a few more to check out. Carla's Dreams, they sing in both Romanian and Russian. Corviria, they might be Italian, but nobody is sure. There's Exoskeleton from Finland. They have only one known album called Plutonian Herd. There's Goat, they're Swedish, and they claim to come from a background of voodoo worship and are friends with the witch doctor. We have He Who Cannot Be Named, a member of the Chicago punk band Dwarves. Very hardcore. They once released an album that was just 9 minutes long. Studio Killers, they're a virtual band like Gorillaz, except that we know nothing about them other than the members are spread out in the UK, Denmark, and Finland. We have Prozac, the animated Canadian band from about 25 years ago. And speaking of Canada, there was Klaatu, a bunch of studio musicians from Toronto who released an album in the mid-70s who sounded suspiciously like the Beatles. And until people figured out who Klaatu was, there were all these theories that Klaatu was actually a reformed Beatles in 1977. Not true. And finally, there's this. They go by the name Unknown Mystery 60s Group. It is said that the songs on their albums were found on a reel-to-reel tape purchased at an outdoor flea market in Philadelphia. No one knows anything about them other than the song titles. I love this stuff. It's what keeps music fans on their toes. There's nothing like being caught up in the mystery and myth, you know? It's fun. If you want more ongoing history, help yourself to the hundreds of podcasts that are available on all platforms. I can be found on all the social media platforms that matter. There's my website, ajournalofmusicalthings.com, and that comes with a free daily newsletter, which is delivered right to your inbox. And there's my other podcast, too, Uncharted, Crime and Mayhem in the Music Industry. And it's just like it sounds. Music meets true crime. Episodes come out every 2 weeks. Technical production for all this is by Rob Johnston. You've never seen him, have you? Interesting. Talk to you next time. I'm Alan Cross.
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13: From the National Newsroom of the Canadian Press, I'm Karen Rebo. A House of Commons committee will hold a special meeting today about the Gordie Howe International Bridge as Ottawa faces questions about tweaks it made to its revenue-sharing agreement with the U.S. The meeting is expected to be mostly administrative, with MPs set to discuss the scope of the study and a list of witnesses. The bridge linking Windsor, Ontario with Detroit, Michigan, and which Canada foot the cost of building, opened months later than planned this past Monday. The proposed agreement in principle to open it says Canada will share half of net toll revenues with the U.S. for the next 15 years. About 4,400 WestJet flight attendants could hit the picket line at

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17: Zendaya, Anne Hathaway, Tom Holland, they're all terrific actors. But the same names seem to crop up again and again on the silver screen. Are there no other actors left? Let's talk about why Hollywood keeps circling back to the same famous faces. And let's do it with a mathematician at Princeton. So the nerdy science of how Hollywood can become a self-perpetuating machine, that is our topic. That is our discussion. I'm here with Emma Jaidela. Emma, welcome to the show.
18: Great to be back.
17: I assume when people heard that introduction, they thought I was going to be here with a pop culture expert. But there's things we can learn using math about everything, including Hollywood, isn't there?
18: Totally. I love using math for understanding why

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13: What happens when AI, artificial intelligence, confidently gives you an answer to everything? Even when it's wrong, not completely right, and you do that every day. You ask AI questions, it gives you confident answers. Well, a new study suggests this technology might not just mislead you, it may make you confidently forget how to say, "I don't know." Let's dig into it here with someone who worked on the research. His name is Valerio Capraro. He's a psychology professor at the University of Milan, Bicocca. Valerio, welcome to the show.
14: 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Thank you for having me.
13: So before we get into what AI can do to our brains and make us forget how to say, "I don't know," let's talk about the importance of saying, "I don't know." Because I have a background.

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10: Does your best friend have the exact same personality traits as you? Well, a new study suggests we pretty much imagine our friends as more like us than they really are. And that similarity might not be what keeps us happy in our relationships. So, are your best friends the same as you personality-wise? Let's jump into it here with someone who's done research in this area. Her name is Dr. Haewon Young, and she's an incoming psychology researcher at Northwestern University. Haewon, welcome to the show.
11: Hi, David. Thanks so much for having me again.
10: So let's talk about your research. Like, I think people assume that their friendships with other people are based on them being exactly like the other person. And anecdotally, we see it portrayed in television. I just saw this weird movie called The Heathers, where there's 3 girls in high school named Heather, and they're exactly the same. Kind of a tangent. But is that assumption correct? Does your research kind of challenge the idea that we're the same as our close friends?
11: Right. So like this part of this study was kind of coming from this like very long-standing and interesting debate in close relationship literature that people seek out like similar others to affiliate with or like bond with. And this absolutely is not exception in friendship. Also, I think from theoretical background, but also from like lay people's belief, right? So we really like wanted to test this like assumption in terms of friends' personality with some more rigor by using this round-robin designed friends group data where like 4 friends get onto this Zoom and then rate on each other and also on themselves. And also stepping further, we wanted to test this question, then does this personality similarity associate with how satisfied they are in their friendship? So empirical findings on such link between similarity and then their well-being in such relationship have been pretty inconsistent. So we also wanted to test this.
10: So it's not just testing whether you're the same as your friends, it's when and if you're the same, how happy you are with those friends. That's like another thread to it as well.
11: Right.
10: And so before we go any further, is there much of a difference between actually being the same as your friends or just feeling like you're the same as your friends?
11: That's a great point. Because when you talk about similarity in research, there can be 2 different types of similarity. One is the one that you were just saying, which is like actual similarity, which is basically like comparing how you report, for example, how you report you're extroverted, comparing that with

0: how your friends say they are extroverted. So it is kind of comparing self-report with self-report, which we call actual similarity. But at the same time, there can be this perceived similarity, which was kind of the latter part that you are saying, which you're kind of imagining that your friend is similar to you. So kind of assume you're similar to your friend, which in scientific way is comparing your self-report to your perception of your friend's personality. So those can be different. And our findings show that although we could find similarity in both terms, so actual and perceived similarity, we could find both of them. Perceived similarity was way bigger in effect size than the former. So meaning that we perceive our friends to be more similar than we actually are.
1: I mean, it makes sense. We're bonded with these people. We spend a lot of time with these people. We like these people. We just kind of assume they're the same as us.
0: Right.
1: But I guess it's cool to know that maybe they're not. Now, is someone's close friends, like how much are they similar to the average person, would you say?
0: That's a good question. And I mean, we were basically looking at friends group. So I hope we could actually have some friends group, but also like strangers group. But all our late data were coming from four friends who are at least having some bonding to each other. So yeah, just to talk a little bit more about our data, because it was pretty much like a very unique data. It's because in most of close relationship research, many people use either like individual report of themselves or their friends, or some like dyadic data where you and only your friend is in the data. But we also wanted to have this kind of group context in here, because, you know, when you're actually having like your friendship in your life, it is not like you and that person, but also you and that person among this within this like friends group. Right. So we kind of wanted to take into account of that. So that way we collected this like four friends in one group and they're rating each other, which is so-called like round robin design data.
1: Got it. Okay. In what ways were, in the data at least, were friends similar, dissimilar? Were there traits where they were in fact shared with our friends? Any special ones?
0: Yeah. So in fact, so in terms of perceived similarity, we found similarity in all big five personality traits. For any of you who are less familiar with big five traits, that were kind of five traits you say for personality, you can be high and low in all of the traits. One is extroversion, how much you're kind of extroverted, I would say. agreeableness, how much you want to affiliate and be nice to people. Openness, it is how much you're open to experiencing like new things. Neuroticism, how much it is also termed as emotional instability. So how much you're triggered easily by negative stimuli. Last thing is conscientiousness, how much you're, you know, like diligent and responsive to stuff. But anyway, going back to your question, looking at actual similarity and also perceived similarity, we found similarity highest for openness, meaning that friends were most similar in terms of how they are open to general experiences.
1: Interesting. So they're either similar in the sense that they're extremely open or similar in the sense that they're not that open at all.
0: Yeah. Like
1: that's commonly shared.
0: Yeah.
1: What about extroversion? Can an extrovert and an introvert have a close friendship? And I wonder, does the extrovert think the introvert is extroverted? And does the introvert think the extrovert is introverted in the sense that they think their friends are the same as them? They're not. And in fact, there's a mismatch there.
0: Yeah, that's such a great question, because extroversion was the only trait among the big five that we could not really find significant actual similarity, meaning that friends were not necessarily actually similar in terms of extroversion. So to answer your question, yes, it was actually true that we had some friends group where extroverts were not necessarily friends with extroverted people, but with introverted people. So I think extroversion is kind of a very unique trait where friends are not necessarily being together because they are similarly introverted or extroverted. And I was kind of thinking, and this is like pure like interpretation, is that perhaps it's likely that extroverted people like to just affiliate with anyone so they can adopt like introverted people. So that means that introversion does not necessarily have introverted friends, but they could absolutely have very extroverted friends in their group.
1: I'm extroverted. I don't know if you can tell by the fact that I have a radio show, but I have introverted friends and I only really notice it when we're in a group setting, when I'm just hanging out with them, like you and I are hanging out right now.
0: Uh-huh.
1: I don't notice it. But then if I'm around 10 other people, I'm like, why are you so quiet? And so I don't

0: think it has a bearing, at least for me.
1: Mm-hmm.
0: But yeah, what predicts satisfaction in a close friendship in terms of personality traits? Is it them aligning or not aligning, or does it not matter?
1: Yeah, so that actually is touching our second question, which was asking, okay, so does like friends' personality similarity predict their satisfaction in their friendship? The answer was no, meaning that them being similar does not necessarily mean that they are having a happy friendship. But we could find some significant actor and partner effect, meaning that simply you having those so-called like desirable personality traits, meaning if you're extroverted, if you're agreeable, then you likely also feel that you're in a happy relationship. And also, it was interesting that if you are perceiving your friend to be having those kind of so-called desirable personality, or them also kind of reporting those personality, was at least associated with you being happier in your relationship. So it is more of them rather than the match, I would say.
0: Hey, Juan, thank you for being here and sharing details of your study. This was interesting, and I won't feel so bad that my best friend is totally different than me. Sometimes I'm annoyed. I'm like, why aren't you more extroverted, or why are you so different than me? But I guess this research shows that people who are very different can be great friends and get a lot of satisfaction from those relationships.
1: Yeah, absolutely. Yeah, I'm so glad that I could share my research.
0: Well, thanks for being on the show.
1: Yeah, of course.
0: Dr. Haewon Young is an incoming psychology researcher at Northwestern University. Up next, conspiracy theories can be wild, but behind every belief is an individual person. And conspiratorial thinking can impact individuals' lives badly. More on that next.
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0: RBIs, and the Tigers scored in every inning they went to the plate in their 14-0 win over the visiting Baltimore Orioles. In the WNBA, the Minnesota Lynx extended their win streak to 8 games with a 193 win over the visiting Toronto Tempo. Marina Mabry had 25 points for the Tempo, who have lost 8 of their last 9. From the Canadian Press, I'm Karen Rebo.
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3: We spend a lot of time talking about major conspiracy theories, like JFK's assassination, QAnon, odd beliefs about vaccines. But behind all these sweeping views that we have about these things, there are individual people that believe them. And conspiratorial thinking can impact people's lives, often badly.

0: badly, and then bad life circumstances can cause more conspiratorial thinking. This sort of doom spiral and the individuals behind believing conspiracy theories, that's what we're going to discuss here with Nathan Radke, a professor of conspiracy studies. 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Nathan Radke, welcome into the show.
1: Hey, always happy to be on.
0: All right, how was that introduction? Did I nail it?
1: That was one of your top five introductions.
0: It was in my top 300 introductions of introducing you. Easily. How you been doing? You went for a sail into the Lake Ontario Vortex, which is Lake Ontario's Bermuda Triangle, and you nearly perished.
1: Yeah, unlike the actual Bermuda Triangle, which isn't really any more dangerous than any other part of the ocean, the Lake Ontario Vortex completely lives up to its name, and we were almost all lost at sea and drowned. That is a story for another time, but certainly I got some good stuff for an upcoming documentary, at least.
0: So you were lost at lake, I think, is the correct pronunciation on that.
1: We'll say inland sea.
0: Okay, lost at inland sea. Inland or inland? Oh, boy, inland? Now my brain's not working. Nathan, let's set this topic up a little bit. Why do people, and when we say people, I mean like person, an individual. Maybe it's your uncle, but he isn't the abstract crazy uncle. Your uncle's your friend in this example, someone you love and care about. How do people get drawn into these things, believing these things?
1: Well, I'm sure this is something that almost all of the listeners have some kind of experience with. And here's an analogy that I've used before. I think it's very useful. Our skepticism, our ability to kind of filter through different ideas and beliefs, it's like our brain's immune system. It identifies and rejects harmful and inaccurate ideas and theories before they take hold and become part of our worldview. In the same way that our immune system, you know, it detects pathogens like bacteria and viruses and generates defenses against them. But even though our immune systems are amazing, our biological ones, they can go wrong. Sometimes they underreact to a threat, and then it circulates through our bodies until it's too late to stop and we get an infection. But they also overreact sometimes to non-existent threats. A bit of pollen, a bit of dust, it gets in our nostril, and our immune system thinks there's something terrible happening, closes up our sinuses, floods our the whole area with mucus in a gross and unnecessary defense mechanism. And sometimes an allergic reaction can actually threaten our lives. A bit of peanut gets into our mouth, and our bodies think, oh, this is a serious attack, and it closes up our throats to protect us. Those mechanisms that are trying to protect us from pathogens can hurt us. In the same way, our skepticism, our mental immune system, can overreact and detect threats where there's none, and that moves us from skepticism into paranoia.
0: Interesting. And our immune system is great for us, mostly. It keeps us alive, and occasionally it overreacts and keeps us, well, without medical intervention, it keeps us dead. Skepticism is exactly the same thing. Like being skeptical of claims, people trying to get you to believe things that aren't true, great. Being skeptical of everything all the time, even valid information, can really have a negative impact on you.
1: Yeah, exactly. That's the difference between skepticism, which it keeps us open-minded. We're still willing to listen to other evidence. We're still able to be convinced of things. And when that tips into paranoia, we close off. It's like the difference between, like our skepticism is sort of like a friendly person beside us, whispering in our ear, little helpful advice. Whereas paranoia is like somebody screaming in our faces, and it makes it impossible for us to take in any new information.
0: Why does now feel uniquely bad as a time for people to believe mis and disinformation, believe in conspiracy theories? Like, feels like the pandemic and lockdown, something shifted. Or maybe I was just the age where you start noticing these things. I don't know. Maybe it was always like this.
1: The society that we were going into lockdown was not the same society that we were when we left lockdown. There was a radical shift, a radical change. And this is the thing about us as individuals. We do not exist as islands in ourselves. We are part of a larger social matrix. Human beings are hyper-social creatures. I mean, one of the worst things you can do to us is put us in solitary confinement. One of the worst tortures a human can get is to be isolated. And because we're so social, what happens in the greater social world affects us on the individual level. And something like lockdown, we're not going to get into, you know, if it was effective or if it was necessary. That isn't even really the point for this.

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1: We spend a bunch of time analyzing conspiracy theories on this show. Things like JFK's assassination or the Bermuda Triangle or things like this. But behind the beliefs of these things are individual people. And we're here to talk about the story of one that I find quite compelling. I'm here with Nathan Radke, a professor of conspiracy studies at Humber Polytechnic. Order his book. It's called Uncover Up, How to Think Clearly in an Age of Conspiracy. It's available for order right now, wherever books are sold. Nathan, welcome back to the show.
2: Hey, always happy to be on.
1: You, before the break, really walked me through this negative feedback loop of when someone's skepticism muscle, if you will, the thing that we use to evaluate claims and understand whether they're true or not, or likely to be true, when it's overactive, and you couple that with negative life circumstances, they're likely to believe in conspiracy theories. Believing in those conspiracy theories can make your life circumstances worse. For example, maybe your family disowns you. Okay, or your friends stop talking to you, or you get fired from your job. When your life circumstances get even worse, then you're likely to believe in conspiracy theories more. It's a horrible feedback loop. And I feel like the takeaway from talking with you, Nathan, is be kind to people who have fringe beliefs. Because it's very easy to make fun of

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17: From having the police handcuff him during a drug raid involving his mom to watching his grandfather shoot his father to dropping out of high school, what could anyone expect from someone that was subjected to so much trauma? 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I'm excited to jump in with him. 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
13: The internet can be full of frightening symptoms, miracle cures, and very confident nonsense if you pull open your social media feed. I'm here with Dr. Zach Mead, an anesthesiologist who's trying to fight back with medical evidence, actual valid explanations, and a little bit of humor that people might actually remember. Zach, welcome back to the show.
14: Thanks for having me. Happy to be here.
13: So given everything you've overcome from various childhood traumas we were discussing before the break, you then decided to go into the medical profession. Why? You were a kid with a rough childhood. You became a bomb technician and now an anesthesiologist. Walk me through how anyone goes through this path.
14: Yeah, classic question that I get every day. So bomb squad tech was great. One of the things in the military, though, that we all complained about was our healthcare. And surprisingly, or not so, I had a lot of colleagues that were injured. So I said to myself, how can I make their life better when I exit the military? And of course, then I decided actually to become an electrical engineer because I wanted to help develop, you know, prostheses and medical devices that could improve their lives. It did work out. I became an electrical engineer, but it didn't end there. I was like, I want to do more though, instead of just like make medical devices. So I'm like, why not go to medical school? And there was a new medical school opening up at the University of Illinois that was focused.

0: focused on taking engineers and making them physicians so they could be physicians that change and innovate the healthcare landscape. And that's kind of how I got here.
1: Okay, but why create content online? Why the passion for creating explainer videos that can help people figure out what is medical misinformation, which runs rampant online, along with like nutrition advice? There's so many categories where anyone can create a video and there's no fact checking. Who knows what they're saying? And the algorithm will promote it if it's controversial. Why create this stuff?
0: In a word, boredom.
1: Okay.
0: You know, I'd done all the other things. I'm like, I'm almost done with my residency. I'm like, well, what else can I do? Maybe I should start posting social media videos. I actually wasn't consuming social media until I started posting. Once I started posting, then I realized people were telling others on the internet to stop taking their chemotherapy medications.
1: Yeah, that's twisted.
0: I can't tell you their desire to do that, but I can tell you they don't have credentials that would allow them to do that. And then I also found out it's surprisingly legal for people to say these things.
1: Yeah. Well, I just like freedom of speech kind of vibes.
0: Yeah. Well, it's also this weird thing where like, if you don't have a medical license or a professional license, you can say whatever you want because there's no licensure board to like regulate you, right?
1: Yeah. And I kind of like to be kind to the people who will give awful advice like that. I see where it comes from. Like there's a lot of studies about the power of positive thinking. Like if you're in the hospital and your family's there with you and you've got a supportive environment, you're more likely to have a better outcome than someone who's like got a doctor who's mean and no family at all. We know this. And so there's a power of like positivity in medical treatment. But that doesn't mean you can't have the medicine too. You know, and so people, I see where they come from with that stuff, but yeah, they go so wrong. Is there beyond the don't take your chemo, and if there's any kids at home right now, do take your chemo if you're prescribed it and you have cancer, but is there like other pieces of medical misinformation that really drive you wild?
0: So, well, ivermectin in general, that one's a hot topic, you know.
1: To treat COVID, yeah, that was
0: crazy. And it's coming back. Like even with this cyclospora stuff, I'm sure you guys have heard of this with causing diarrhea. People are like, oh, take ivermectin, it'll cure it. Like, no, we have an antibiotic that you can oftentimes get for 50 cents that will cure it. It's fine. We're not trying to make money off of you. But all of this information usually shares one thing in common, and there is always a kernel of truth.
1: Yeah.
0: And that's what I like to like get at and target. Like, okay, where did this idea that ivermectin can cure cancer come from? Because there's like some truth there. And let's dig into that. And I really want to teach my followers how to identify what's true, what's not, and like where the evidence actually is.
1: Yeah, like maybe there was some paper that suggested potential positive benefits. It wasn't that, you know, well-reviewed. It didn't have a huge sample size of people that were in the study. Even the author said, we're not sure, but then someone can take that and say, okay, 100%. Yeah. It's things like, where does misinformation come from?
0: Yes, that's it, man. And it's hard because people will then just run with that little thing and say, but there's a paper that says, or I read it on the internet and he showed me the paper.
1: Do you use humor? Do you try to make this stuff funny in your videos?
0: I do, because unfortunately, if people aren't laughing, they'll scroll past your videos. So you have to have some humor. Tends to be a little snarky because a lot of the people posting these things are chiropractors. So they're kind of easy targets.
1: Yeah. And like, what are some of the main themes you like to communicate about? Some of them?
0: Well, there's this like, at least in the U.S., I don't know about other places. Actually, I hear in Canada, there's a much more rigorous chiropractic training system. But in the U.S., chiropractors love, and they're apparently allowed to say, I can crack your back and cure ear infections and fix everything about you. So I love to just have my shocked face on my camera when they say they can cure my kid's autism, which is absolutely not true. And absolutely, like, taking those desperate parents that are struggling and, like, taking money from them.
1: It's interesting. That's an early form of misinformation with celebrities, you know, erroneously connecting vaccines with this kind of stuff. Like, Jenny McCarthy was in, you know, that's like a retro misinformation or, you know.
0: And it's still active. It's like, every couple of years, something new kind of comes out and it gets like, oh, I told you it does. Vaccines cause autism. It doesn't, by the way, disclaimer.
1: As someone who posts in videos online trying to fight medical misinformation, you must have a very colorful comment section. What do you learn from your interactions there of people just saying wild things? You're wrong. Do you get into the discourse?
0: I used to, and then I realized for my mental health, I can't engage with everything. The last time I got into a discourse was when someone said my hairline was receding and I had ugly teeth. That one got me.
1: What did you say to that? I would just say, yeah, I know.
0: A video about it. And I'm like, you know, I was in the bomb squad. This was in the cards. It was going to have, this hairline was gone. All right. I just go with it.
1: I think your hairline's looking good, Zach. And even if it Thank was you. Receding, I'd still like you.
0: Thank you. Thank you. I don't remember what your initial question. Oh, yeah. Engaging in these comments. Yeah, yeah. So there are some awful people that forget that I'm a real human. You know, mm-hmm. I get a lot of you're an AI bot. You're a terrible person. I hope your family burns in a building. And I'm like, oh, my God. What?
1: Yeah. I get it. And so you just have to like ignore it, I guess.
0: You do. I've had people like call the police on me and stuff. People get crazy.
1: Now, before the break, we were talking about you had a really rough childhood. There was arrests. There was a shooting you observed. There was almost dropping out of high school. There was drug use. Then you walked us through your story a bit to where you are now, an anesthesiologist. After everything you've overcome, everything you've learned, what do you want people to take away? What's the message? If you could say anything, and I know you do in your videos, but maybe not only about medicine, but what's possible in our own lives.
0: Honestly, if you are alone right now, if you're depressed, if you're sad, this isn't the end. Things do honestly get better. If you think you're dumb, if you think you can't achieve, you can. I was in foster care. I failed classes throughout school. I almost dropped out, and here I am, a physician. I just truly, truly, you could probably do whatever you want to do. Just keep working, keep trying.
1: All right. You can find more about Dr. Zach Mead's story at drzachmd.com. Check him out on social media. He makes great videos. Zach, I've enjoyed this chat. Thanks so much for being on the show.
0: Thanks for having me, David.
1: That's a wrap on our show. Thanks for tuning in. 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
14: Prime Minister Mark Carney is in Alberta today, where housing and agriculture are at the top of the agenda. His first stop is a tour of a housing development in Red Deer. Carney and Premier Danielle Smith will announce new measures aimed at speeding up home building across the province as governments face growing pressure to increase housing supply. Later in the day, the Prime Minister will visit a canola farm where he'll meet with local farmers and discuss issues affecting Alberta's agriculture sector. Investigations are underway into two fires on the northeast side of the city last night. Just before 7, firefighters were called out to the 3000 block of 16th Street Northeast for a fire spreading on the roof of a business complex. Crews called in a second alarm upon arrival due to the size of the building with attached businesses at risk. Everyone in and around the complex managed to get out safely, though we're told damage is extensive.
15: That fire did burn through a significant portion of the roof. It's what I'm told as well. The roof is kind of spongy, which means that it's potentially compromised. So our crews are just working diligently to make sure that fire is completely extinguished.
14: About 10 minutes before that fire broke out, crews were also responding to the 200 block of Bedford Place, finding smoke and flames coming from a detached garage. With the fire moving to the home, a person living inside was forced to flee, leaving their pets behind.
15: Our crews did go on a search and rescue two cats. One cat was provided first aid and oxygen on scene. I'm told that the cats are doing well, as well as the patient. However, the patient was transported by emergency health services.
14: What sparked both fires is under investigation. A person who was hit by a C train this week has died. It happened near the Shaganapi Point LRT station Monday afternoon. Police say a woman walked into a prohibited area and then onto the tracks where she was struck. Investigators are looking into whether impairment on behalf of the pedestrian may have been a factor. It's been nearly 2 weeks since Parker was reported missing, and the search effort has grown into one of the largest community-led operations the city has ever seen. Volunteers from every quadrant in all walks of life continue to show up, determined to bring him home. As Megan Cobb reports, many people are spending their summer holiday searching for a little boy they've never met.
16: Feel it. They're the everyday moments that seem to go by too quickly. Time spent playing and laughing, making memories. that feel even more important, knowing one Calgary family is facing a future without them.
17: And my heart broke for his family, and I had this great hope, like, he's going to be found in no time.
16: Krista Pearsall started looking for Parker the afternoon he was reported missing. As she watched the security camera footage from her usually quiet backyard, she realized she wasn't the only one.
17: I really started noticing, well, that person's not just on a walk, they've got a backpack, and then now there's search and rescue, and then there's a volunteer group, and it was just video after video after video of...
16: They say it takes a village to raise a child, and for Parker, over 12 days, that village showed up.
15: He needs us.
18: We need to be looking for this kiddo. We just want to do whatever we can.
15: We looked inside lots of bins and the back of trucks.
19: Hopefully we'll find him real soon.
16: Parker was last seen on July 16th when he left his day home. The 11-year-old's disappearance mobilizing a city wanting to help. Nearly 30,000 people joined the Find Parker YYC Facebook group, and more than 18,000 unique submissions were made to an interactive search map.
20: They were thinking about their experience as a family and what we would want our friends and community to do.
16: Parker has autism and is nonverbal, adding a level of complexity and heightened emotion to the case, leading to one of the largest official and volunteer search operations in the city.
20: This was a child that left, but not on their own volition or understanding about what could happen to them. We see that there's a need for us to, again, care and protect for those who can't do that for themselves.
16: Left with more questions than answers and a resolve to find the boy everyone feels they now know, Calgarians are holding on to a sliver of hope. Parker will soon be reunited with his family.
17: People will never stop looking for him. Ever. As long as he's missing, there will be eyes out.
16: Megan Cobb, Global News.
14: Calgary City Councillors spending much of the day Tuesday behind closed-door meetings talking about the upcoming four-year budget and what you could be paying on your property tax bills. According to City Administration, the discussion is meant to refine the budget proposal and prioritize spending requests. Calgary's police chief and some members of the police commission also joined city council for the in-camera meeting. Mayor Jeremy Farkas says council doesn't want to pass the buck when it comes to spending on essential services and notes Calgarians can expect a property tax increase.
21: There is going to be some level of increase to Calgarians on their tax bill in the coming years, but we want to make sure that Calgarians see the value for money from that.
22: We're seeing a lot of significant asks in a projected tax rate that to me is just unacceptable. So we have to look at some line item by line item, go through them all.
14: The proposed budget is expected to be made public in September ahead of deliberations in November. For a second straight day, the capital region has been hit by a severe thunderstorm. There were alerts and warnings, and as the system approached, it intensified. The city of Edmonton escaped this one relatively unscathed. Time-lapse video shows the storm rolling into the city just after 7:30 last night. Crews from Calgary are heading to Edmonton to help clear the damage left behind from a series of storms there. The temporary mutual aid agreement will see certified forestry crews from Calgary work alongside Edmonton teams and private contractors to clear debris and help with Dutch elm disease mitigation efforts. Waste and recycling crews will also be heading up north to help out. They'll start arriving today and could be in Edmonton for up to a week. Officials say the current demand for tree removal and hazard mitigation in Edmonton is beyond what local contractors and city crews can handle.
23: Edmonton has always had our back, and we have theirs. It's what we do in Alberta. It's what we do in Canada. Our first deployment includes 12 certified urban forestry staff, including arborists, technical tree fallers, forestry ground crews, horticulturists, and trained laborers.
14: Mayor Jeremy Farkas says the city of Edmonton will pay for the costs of the extra labor. It's officially the wettest summer on record in Edmonton. Nearly 530 millimeters of rain has fallen since the beginning of June. As Jasmine King reports, a number of facilities are still feeling the impact.
24: Anyone looking to play at Millwoods Golf Course Tuesday was greeted by this river blocking off access to the course. This just some of the aftermath of Monday's short but intense storm. This road is the only entrance to the Millwoods Golf Course, and being impassable meant no one on the range or the course Tuesday. The aftermath of Monday's storm is still being felt across Edmonton. While some roads have reopened, others are still being worked on by city crews. The southbound portion of Connors Road under the northbound overpass remains closed, and the far right westbound lane on 107th Avenue at Grote Road. During the storm, the Matarts Conservatory staff parking lot and greenhouses experienced significant flooding. The center closed Tuesday and will reopen Wednesday. The city says since the storm broke out Monday, forestry crews received 52 calls for downed and broken trees, and Edmonton Fire Rescue received 67 calls.

0: city sports fields are also closed due to water pooling and wet conditions. At Millwoods Golf Course, they saw as much rain on Monday in 45 minutes as they did all of Saturday. And while the course itself isn't affected, if people can't access it, it means less revenue.
1: We have 6 months to pay for an entire year, and we're losing day after day after day, and it's not just Millwoods. A lot of other golf courses are suffering. We're not alone in this, but it's beyond frustrating.
0: As Edmonton and the surrounding regions prepare for more storms, the golf course is too, but they plan to reopen Wednesday with a drier entrance. Jasmine King, Global News.
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0: Researchers in Japan are looking for dozens of people feared trapped after a powerful earthquake. The country is prepared for earthquakes, but this one, a magnitude 7.1, still managed to collapse some buildings, damage roads and bridges, and knock out power. This was the moment it hit. Most buildings in Japan are built to be earthquake resistant, and this home was fine, but part of the shopping mall near the epicenter collapsed while shoppers were inside. It happened south of Kumamoto on Kyushu Island, about 900 kilometers southwest of Tokyo. Redmond Shannon reports on what's been damaged and the search for the missing.
1: 4:27 in the afternoon. A magnitude 6.8 earthquake hits near Kumamoto City in southern Japan. In a country which is well prepared for earthquakes, it is often older buildings that are most vulnerable, including this ancient castle wall. I felt as if my body was hovering. It was only when I saw the wall collapse that I realized it was an earthquake, says this man. But many modern structures were damaged or destroyed too, including bridges, trains, and highways. A number of people are reportedly unaccounted for after this factory chimney collapsed. The secondary effects, though, may have had the deadliest consequences. State broadcaster NHK shared the moment of an explosion at a shopping mall in the aftermath of the earthquake. The blast reportedly collapsed one of the building's floors. Many shoppers escaped unhurt, but between 20 and 30 people are unaccounted for. Several have died, according to local media. The rescue operation is continuing through the night. Japanese Prime Minister Sanae Takeichi warns that more earthquakes and aftershocks could happen in the coming days, and that there is a risk of buildings collapsing and landslides. Around 300,000 people have had to leave their homes. The same part of Japan suffered a similar magnitude earthquake 10 years ago, killing almost 300 people. The hope is that once these tremors subside, the toll will be much lower. Redmond Shannon, Global News, London.
0: There is another escalation in the U.S. war in Iran. The U.S. Defense Department says American and Saudi forces launched joint strikes on Iran's proxies in Iraq. This, as the United States also says, it thwarted an Iranian missile attack targeting American troops. Jared Hill has the latest.
2: Days of calm in the Middle East shattered overnight. The Pentagon says U.S. and Saudi forces conducted joint strikes against Iran-backed terrorist sites in Iraq. U.S. Central Command says it intercepted an attempted surprise Iranian missile attack aimed at American troops in the region. President Trump repeated this warning on Fox News Tuesday morning.
3: If they don't make a deal, then I go back and I finish the job.
2: Control over the Strait of Hormuz is still a key issue. Iran's Revolutionary Guard Corps says it struck three oil tankers in the waterway. President Trump has threatened to use frozen Iranian assets to recoup the costs.
4: We're going to use Iran's money to pay for the damage they did.
2: Iran's military says it won't allow any ships to pass through the area that are associated with countries or companies that use those frozen funds. The conflict was at the forefront of President Trump's meeting with the leaders of Ukraine and Israel Tuesday, which the White House says were positive and productive. Israeli Prime Minister Benjamin Netanyahu described his roughly 90-minute sit-down with the president as one of the best conversations they've had, adding that there was a, quote, understanding of the mutual goal that Iran does not have nuclear weapons. The meeting came hours after President Trump expressed frustration with Netanyahu on Fox News, saying the Israeli prime minister was applying public pressure because he wants the U.S. to stay involved in the war. Jared Hill, CBS News.
0: The federal government is making it easier for Canadians to renew their passports. The process of filling out your passport renewal and submitting photos and supporting documents can now all be done online. After several years of limited testing, the process now includes all Canadians living in the country. The application also comes with a 30 days or it's free guarantee. Those wishing to submit their application in person or by mail will still be able to do so. A new survey from TD is highlighting that there may be a disconnect in people's confidence in spotting fraud and their actual behavior. Data shows, although most Canadians believe that they can spot scams, many still engage in habits that increase their vulnerability. 89% of people say they feel confident in their ability to detect fraud. Despite this, more than half still do things that put them at risk. This includes things like using public Wi-Fi to access personal accounts, opening emails from unknown senders, and clicking links without knowing the source. Almost one in four people say they or a family member has been a fraud victim in the past year. Fraud management experts say while it's good Canadians feel aware, overconfidence can ultimately lead to quick decisions and overlooking warning signs. Canadian business owners are becoming more wary about their decisions in the face of tariff threats from U.S. President Donald Trump. Trump is vowing to put a 50% levy on a wide range of Canadian goods on August 19th, which would violate Canada's existing free trade agreement with the U.S. As Jillian Piper reports, Trump's threat appears to be stalling Canada's economy.
5: Let's do an announcement on Manufacturing Day.
6: This manufacturer in Windsor, Ontario, is staffing up to keep track of the changing U.S. trade war.
7: We have full-time people now dedicated to tariffs when we didn't used to have that.
6: The injection mold maker has already been hammered by a steel product tariff of roughly 10 to 15% and is worried about the U.S. president threatening another 50% duty on Canadian goods next month.
7: It's put uncertainty into our customers who thought they knew what a price of an injection mold from Cavalier Tool was going to be.
6: That uncertainty stalling the economy. Nearly 10% of Canadian manufacturers and 5% of all businesses across the country are delaying major investment decisions because of tariffs, according to a new report.
8: Many of the entrepreneurs are just taking a step back and taking a pause into this and seeing how do we mitigate some of the damages.
6: Volatility has become the new normal as Donald Trump repeatedly questions whether he will renew the free trade agreement with Canada and Mexico.
3: Mexico and Canada need us. We don't need them. The deal is important for them. It's not important for us.
6: Trump claims his tariff regime is boosting domestic production, but the new report finds only 1% of Canadian businesses are currently considering relocating south.
9: The U.S. administration thinks they can just lasso jobs over the border. That's not happening.
6: With many businesses in a holding pattern, the Prime Minister is looking for international support, hosting a global investment summit in September, seeking to reverse $1 trillion of foreign capital lost from Canada over the last decade.
9: It's not just about bringing the world to Canada to show them the opportunities to invest, but creating the right business climate.
10: Canada-U.S. Trade Minister Dominic LeBlanc is in Washington, but his office will not say if he has any meetings with U.S. officials. Less than a month until Canada could be hit with another 50% tariff. Jillian Piper, Global News, Ottawa.
0: This is the moment a Qantas plane completed what is believed to be the longest ever commercial flight. It was 24 hours and 24 minutes from Melbourne, Australia to Toulouse, France. It's the latest test flight for the Australian airline as they prepare to launch their first direct flight from Sydney to London next year.
11: Talent is everywhere in this country, and opportunity should be too.
0: Calgary scores big with funding for a new free-to-use community soccer pitch. How it's helping meet demand for a growing sport. A look outside early this morning for you. Another hot one in store for us out there. Drew Stremick is in this morning. He will join us with your weather forecast coming up after this.

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0: Calgary is about to score a major win for community soccer. The federal government and Canadian Tire Jumpstart Charities are teaming up with the City of Calgary to kick off plans for a new free-to-use community soccer pitch. The project is still in the build-up phase, with residents invited to help draw up the game plan and pick the perfect location.
11: This is the kind of forward thinking that doesn't just improve communities, it makes them whole. It addresses the demands of players and soccer clubs alike, and I can't wait to see just where in the city these mini pitches are built.
12: Ultimately trying to create more access, reduce those barriers, so it needs to be intentional, right? It needs to be something that the community needs and an understanding of how that can make the largest impact.
0: The final score, more kids on the pitch, more families in the game, and one more place for Calgary soccer community to get their kicks.
13: Let's take a look at that national forecast on our Wednesday. Taking a look out on the East Coast, we can see St. John's and Halifax a little on the cooler side, 18 and 24 today. Well, our friends from Montreal through Toronto ranging around 22 to 25, but some showers happening out there. Thunder Bay warms up significantly to 27, and then once we hit the prairies, we're feeling that heat. 34 in Winnipeg, 31 in Regina, and of course here in Alberta, Edmonton and Calgary, 24 and 28, while Vancouver sees a high at 22. And up in the territories, we got Whitehorse, Yellowknife, and Iqaluit ranging around 9 with some showers to 22. Of course, when we take a look at that future cast, you can see that large system making its way across the northern portion of the provinces, aligning with the territories, but again, not too much in further south. And of course, out east, again, that system kind of breaking up as we head into Friday and everything like that. But for at the moment, quite a bit of rain happening out in southern Quebec. And you can see that with that yellow rainfall warning. Out in the west, though, we are still dealing with those yellow heat warnings. And, of course, British Columbia, that yellow air quality statement still in effect as well. And, of course, the smoke still happening, but it is seemingly getting a little lighter over the next little while here because things are looking pretty good. And, of course, tomorrow, not too bad. St. John's and Halifax in the teens, but things do warm up in southern Ontario and Quebec. And out west, temperatures still holding very much above seasonal.
0: Lovers of the lynx and our furry friends were out on the golf course for a good cause. Parachutes for Pets launched its first ever charity golf tournament on Tuesday called Pars for Paws. The event brought together golfers, community leaders, and supporters for a day of golf on the course, all to help keep vulnerable people and their pets together.
14: Parachutes for Pets helped me to get my dog from them and, support the community and support the Parachutes for Pets. And it's for a great cause, great organization. So just happy to help.
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6: 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QR Calgary.
7: Good Wednesday morning. Thanks so much for starting things with us here on Global News Morning. It has been very hot. We know that. However, still very busy outside. I'm noticing early evening hours are comfortable for people. Yeah. The parks are full. In the daytime, all the water parks are full.
8: Everybody's got to get that time in down by the river and things like that. Yeah. And today's going to be one of those days. You know, I think
7: routine.
8: Routine, I think, is the best way to describe it. We're going to have clear blue skies, plenty of sunshine, and it's still hot. I'm going to have more details for us, though, in just a couple.
7: Okay, sounds good. Thanks, Drew. Housing takes center stage as Prime Minister Mark Carney makes a stop in Alberta today. Carney is touring a housing project with Premier Danielle Smith in Red Deer before the two announce a plan aimed at accelerating home building across the province. The announcement comes as governments continue to look for ways to boost the supply of new homes. The Prime Minister will also spend part of the afternoon in rural Alberta, visiting a canola farm and meeting with farmers to hear about the challenges and opportunities facing the agriculture sector. It is now easier to build secondary suites in Calgary after a decision by City Council to make them a permitted use. But Council reversed a recommendation to do the same for backyard suites over concerns from the public. As City Hall reporter Adam McVicker explains, it's a decision some disability advocates feel missed the mark.
9: Last year, nearly every

0: disability advocates feel miss the mark.
1: Last year, nearly every single secondary suite application that came through Calgary's planning department got the stamp of approval.
2: Basement suites, there's a good reason that it should be automatic approval without that much paperwork.
1: And now they are. City Council formalizing secondary suites as a permitted use across the city, meaning all it needs is a building permit if the rules are met. City administration says the decision saves up to 6 weeks of processing time and around $600 in permit fees. It's estimated 2,300 secondary suites could be built per year due to the decision.
3: I see that as just another way that we can remove unnecessary red tape for individual people.
1: But a recommendation to do the same with backyard suites quashed by council, despite 98% of applications getting approved last year.
3: Well, secondary suites as permitted makes sense because it's within the building envelope that already exists. Whereas when we do a backyard suite, that's a new building. And every parcel in the city is different.
1: The move is disappointing to disability advocates who say ground floor backyard suites would reduce barriers and keep many close to their families.
4: That's accessible for a lot of people like myself who use wheelchairs, but it's accessible for a lot of people who can't do stairs or risk for fall, which includes seniors.
3: We didn't provide that tool that would allow a group of Calgarians who are often overlooked the ability to live safely with dignity and to get the care that they need.
1: But Calgary's mayor feels council struck the right balance.
2: We're going to continue to support their construction, but we are going to maintain a process that allows for the public to have their voice heard through it.
5: It's unclear when backyard suites will be back in front of City Council, with two major planning discussions coming up, with the Calgary plan in September and a new zoning bylaw next year. Adam McVicker, Global News.
0: A Calgary woman is calling for street sweeping announcements to be clearer after receiving a ticket this year. She says the confusion comes from the City of Calgary's website displaying different notices than the on-street signage. Bella Finn has more.
6: Every spring, Calgarians move their vehicles to make way for street sweeping. But for Opal McKnight-Kleinsesser, following the city's website brought confusion and a fine.
7: And a couple of days later, we saw this sign that also says the 27th. So I followed what's on the website because I believe that since it's a city website, it should have the correct information.
6: When Opal checked the website, it said street cleaning would begin on April 24th.
7: I moved my vehicle off the street on the 24th. I saw where it was swept. My husband even mentioned that he saw where it was swept on the 24th.
6: Something that Opal says is visible from an $80 ticket issued to her days later. Her car parked on a seemingly clean street. Temporary no parking signs indicated no parking on April 27th, differing from the website. In a statement, the City of Calgary says posted street sweeping signs are the authoritative source of information and take precedence if there is any discrepancy. Calgary Parking verified the signage was correctly posted for the 24th and 27th of April and denied her appeal. It adds that its website only displays the start date of operations, but it is reviewing ways to improve how street sweeping schedules are displayed online. Opal says the ticket is putting her under financial pressure at the worst time as she recovers from a breast cancer mastectomy.
7: To go to court to fight a ticket, I don't have the time, I don't have the strength, I just don't have it.
6: Paying for the ticket is shaping up to be her only option. She hopes the city will improve how it notifies residents of temporary parking rules.
7: I want the website and the signs to have the same date so that another Calgary resident won't have to go through the same thing.
6: Bella Finn, Global News.
0: Fire crews in Ontario are still trying to get the upper hand on a wildfire burning near Thunder Bay, which is shattering records as the biggest wildfire in that province's history. Local First Nations near Thunder Bay remain under evacuation orders, with the Thunder Bay 36 fire still out of control, spanning over 315,000 hectares. Wildfires are also raging across the Northwest Territories, driving smoke south to the U.S., prompting air quality alerts. Alberta has seen more than 600 wildfires so far this season, but after wetter conditions, only seven remain active and all are under control. Emergency crews on the front lines of British Columbia's wildfire fight will soon get some extra support from more than 200 firefighters outside the province.

0: Province. Reinforcements from Alberta and the Yukon are helping out, and additional support from Mexico will be on the way next week. One former firefighter with the BC Wildfire Service says the extra hands are desperately needed.
1: We have pretty strict rules as to how long crews can work, how many days in a row they can work. So this does a lot of backfilling and helps provide some of that respite that's needed by our crews.
0: More than 130 wildfires are raging across BC. About 50 are out of control. Drew is in now for a check on weather and traffic. Drew, it is very hot out there. This has sort of been routine for us over the last many days.
2: Yeah, absolutely, Bindu. And, you know, just want to highlight how great it looks outside this morning as we're waiting for the sun to come up today. But absolutely gorgeous. 14 in the city at the moment with that humidex feeling like 14 as those winds come in from the west around 6 kilometers per hour. So, again, like we said, it's going to be a pretty nice day out there across the province. Double digits essentially no matter where you will look, from Calgary down to Lethbridge and Medicine Hat up to Edmonton sitting at 11, while Grand Prairie is our one outsider sitting at 8 at the moment. While Banff, Jasper, 14 and 10. Now, when we look at those forecasted highs, yeah, still pretty good out there. 31 for Lethbridge and Medicine Hat and Sunshine. Calgary, 28, while Red Deer and Edmonton hoping for 25 and 24. 26 as well out in Banff for the and 23 for Jasper. So Rockies looking pretty good, too. Now, when we take a look at those weather alerts, we do have that yellow air quality statement from those wildfires burning in British Columbia still in effect. Of course, those yellow heat warnings still very much a thing for southern Alberta. You can see Saskatchewan. It's actually moving into further north in the eastern portion of Saskatchewan as well. So again, still hot summer July days out there. On the future cast, though, a whole lot of clear skies, essentially from the U.S. border all the way up to nearly Fort McMurray, where they're seeing a bit of instability, some precipitation moving through the northern portions of the province. Thankfully, it doesn't look like Edmonton going to be impacted today, but again, here in Calgary, it's going to be a relatively boring one. 33, though, for Medicine Hat and Lethbridge tomorrow, 29 for here us here in Calgary, 25 up in Edmonton, and 28 out in Banff tomorrow, so not too bad if you ask me. And of course, over the next 7 days, you can see here, we do warm up for Friday and Saturday, 32 and 34 as we head into the weekend, and it's a sharp drop-off off on a Sunday when we see those highs around 22 for Sunday, Monday, but we start to warm up as we move to the middle of next week. Now, taking a quick look at traffic down on Deerfoot and McKnight, you can see, well, not a whole lot of volume yet this morning, but all the vehicles that are out there moving relatively smoothly. No other incidents to tell you about just yet, but when they happen, you'll hear it here. That's your OK Tire traffic.
0: Thanks, Drew. Reaction continues to pour in following an announcement the Cowboys Dance Hall is shutting its doors. Cowboys shared the news Monday on social media. Craig Momney has more.
3: This is outside Cowboys Dance Hall, the night we got married. So maybe it's our official wedding photo.
4: It's one of the last photos Jane Cook Hassman and her husband ever took at the nightclub. That's now closing after 30 years.
3: It was actually my very first club that I ever went to here in Calgary. So in the early days, I was there quite frequently. More recently, it's become a bit of a special spot more than a frequent goer place.
4: Jade is one of dozens who commented on Cowboys' social media post after it announced the closure. People saying things like, what a legacy, best nights there, and it's a sad day. Country music star Dustin Lynch also commenting, saying thanks for the fun and the memories.
5: I understand for business reasons they've opted to make this transition, and I'm really excited to see as a Calgarian how they continue forward based on their social media post. It seems like there's a lot of momentum and excitement.
4: Mayor Farkas was asked if Calgarians could expect to see more events happening at Cowboys Park and if it's allowed outside of Stampede.
5: It remains to be seen how the operations may change at Cowboys Park. That said, we do have an agreement that governs the Cowboys organization sponsorship of the park, and the permitting for various events and festivals, that's all conducted in a public setting.
4: In a statement, the Calgary Stampede says the closure marks the end of an era and wish the venue's ownership success. It also says Cowboys Casino will remain open for business, but will be rebranded in the coming months. Cowboys isn't riding off into the sunset for good. It ended the post by saying the boots aren't coming off and that it was stepping into something bigger, bolder, and built for the future.
3: I feel like their name is only getting bigger, and so as much as it's sad to see them outgrow this chapter, I'm excited to see what they're going to be up to next.
4: And what that will be still waits to be seen. Craig Momney, Global News.
0: Coming up, China's so-called ethnic unity law. We will meet the Toronto woman who could be caught in Beijing's crosshairs. That's next.
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5: Authors of the study say most Canadians are unaware of the true cost of health care because they don't typically foot the bill. However, since 1997, that cost has increased substantially, rising faster than a typical family income. Psychiatric patients frequently face days-long delays in emergency rooms before securing a hospital bed, waiting far longer than other patients. New data shows in Alberta, for example, the average wait time for these patients is close to 24 hours longer than other people. Mental health experts warn this can actively harm individuals due to the chaotic, noisy nature of ERs. The president of the Alberta Psychiatric Association says there are several factors for these long wait times, including bed capacity, chronic underfunding, and a lack of community supports. Chinese dissidents are sounding the alarm over new legislation China enacted earlier this month. It's known as the Ethnic Unity Law and states people outside of China who undermine ethnic unity or create ethnic division are to be pursued by Beijing authorities and criminally charged. Pro-democracy activists say that it's part of a growing trend of transnational repression as the Chinese government tries to silence its critics abroad. Jeff Semple has the story of a Toronto woman who fears she is a target of Beijing and is critical of Canada's efforts to reset relations with the world's second largest economy.
6: The show is not going back on.
7: Over the past few months, authorities in Canada and the U.S. have responded to a flurry of fake bomb threats.
8: Breaking right now, Ripley's Aquarium of the Smokies has been evacuated after authorities were alerted to a bomb threat.
7: The threats have targeted zoos, arts performances, government buildings, even a dozen schools in Toronto last May, prompting evacuations. Each proved to be a hoax, and they have something else in common. All of the threats were made using the name and email address of Sheng Shui.
9: I feel so sorry. This is so evil.
7: The 63-year-old lives with her husband west of Toronto. She fled to Canada from China 36 years ago and dedicated her life to campaigning for human rights in China.
9: They want to silence me. They tried so hard.
7: She's received thousands of harassing and threatening emails and phone calls. Her image has been used in deepfake pornography, her phone number listed on escort service sites, and her name now used for bomb threats.
9: This is the attack to our democracy, to our public safety and security.
7: Police investigated the bomb threats, but no charges have been laid. Global News has learned at least one was apparently sent from an account in China.
10: It is definitely organized.
7: This pro-democracy activist who fled Hong Kong to the UK has faced similar abuse. Fake pornographic images were mailed to her neighbors, along with a Chinese arrest warrant and $1 million bounty.
10: It is not a new tactic for the Chinese regime.
7: Previous investigations have found the Chinese Communist Party instructs workers to produce hundreds of millions of online posts supporting the regime.
11: It's the largest effort to suppress human expression
2: in a systematic way in the history of the world.
9: I don't feel safe anymore.

0: more.
1: Sheng has now installed security. She asked police for help, but says they directed her to the RCMP, who forwarded her to CSIS, who sent her back to police.
2: Welcome, Sheng Hao.
1: She's watched in dismay as the Canadian government has reset relations with Beijing.
0: It's our country's policy to choose to be with the most evil power in the world.
1: Jeff Semple, Global News, Toronto.
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7: Time now to check in with Sarah Crosby from QR Calgary. Good morning to you, Sarah.
8: Good morning, guys.
7: What are you working on today?
8: So we have covered the U.S. Trump tariffs, the 50% tariffs that could be coming next month, extensively as to how they affect us in Calgary and Alberta and Canada. But today we're flipping it, and we're going to hear from an American senator who is asking us to reconsider going back to the U.S. this summer for vacation because he knows the language, the rhetoric is keeping us from traveling there, and he wants to give us his side of the story.
7: Okay, well, Trump's looming tariffs may be a topic of discussion today with the

0: Prime Minister making a stop in Alberta. He will be in Red Deer first, and he's looking at a housing development there. We're expecting an announcement as well to help speed up building homes. We'll also tell you about some of the other sectors that he's focusing on while he's here with the Premier. So a lot going on today. We'll be following all of it, Sarah.
1: Have a great show, guys.
0: To you as well. That is Sarah Crosby. 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
2: Well, breakfast is served for these guys on our Wild Wednesday. Taking a look outside with our weather window, we got this great shot sent in by Colleen. Mama Woodpecker feeding her babies in a tree. Absolutely stunning shot that you managed to grab. That and the details. I think that's one of the cool things that I really enjoy about this photo. Colleen, thanks so much for sending that one in. You can have your photos featured by sending them to CalgaryWeather at globalnews.ca. High at 28 today, a good couple degrees warmer than seasonal. We're not really in record-breaking territory. 1934, we hit 34.1 degrees, but still warmer than last year. 22 was our high back in 2025. Now that sun came up at around 5:57, setting at around 9:27. So a nice, long, beautiful day ahead of us here in Calgary. Of course, that UV index at a 7. You know what to do. Wear that sunscreen. Drink that water. Take breaks if you're spending long periods outside. You know all the things you need to do. Of course, stay safe in the sun. And, of course, on that dog walk and forecast, we have Gimli. Gimli's been enjoying the views outside by the looks of it, but I don't know if they want to get out there. But if you are taking your dogs out or cats out for a walk, this morning might be pretty great as things do warm up nicely this afternoon and clear skies just throughout the day before things cool down a little bit over the evening.
0: A Kenora, Ontario man has completed a phenomenal feat. He swam 100 kilometers across Lake of the Woods, completing about 10 kilometers a day, the same distance as the marathon swimming event at the Olympics. He raised over $80,000 in the process. And as Marnie Blunt reports, it was all done for someone very close to his heart.
3: Lake life is a way of life for Chad English.
4: I would consider myself a lake person, which it's such a luxury to be on the water.
3: Whether on the water or in it.
4: I love being in the water. It's therapeutic. It's calming. It's sometimes chaotic, but it's just so beautiful all at the same time.
3: A passion he shares with his daughter, Sophie.
5: I got into swimming at probably 7 years old, and I always felt like the water was a safe place because when I was younger, I wasn't able to walk on my own. But then when I got in the water, I was able to, like, walk because the water would, like, hold me.
3: Sophie was born at 32 weeks and had to undergo heart surgery. She was diagnosed with cerebral palsy at 1 year old and has undergone multiple orthopedic surgeries since. Now, at 15, she's a three-time Canadian paraswimming record holder, has 6 provincial records, and has her eyes on the Paralympics.
4: You know, watching her swim in the pool and going to the swim meets is just gives me more drive and determination.
3: And English took that determination to a new level this month, swimming across Lake of the Woods to raise funds for organizations and the community that helped his daughter. Swimming approximately 110 kilometers from the Sable Islands near the Canada-U.S. border, through open water, narrow channels around islands, and eventually to Kenora, Ontario. 12 days in the water and in the quiet of nature.
4: Honestly, it's magic for me, and it's always a gratifying experience. I love being in the water. I love the feeling of it, you know, whether you're up on the surface or diving down.
3: And on Sunday, English got to cross the finish line in Kenora with his daughter joining him, swimming at his side.
4: You know, just stroke after stroke, I would look back and I would see her and she would tell me, go a bit faster, come on, we gotta go a bit faster, Dad.
5: I knew that he would be able to do it, but I was a bit worried because it is a long swim. But I'm really proud that he was able to do it and raise so much money to help all the organizations that helped me.
3: An entire community there to support them at the finish line and support a journey and cause so close to his heart.
4: What we're getting out of it is way bigger than just the swim. It's a lot of heartstrings were pulled. I was just so grateful when we stood up and I actually thought to myself, I did it. Like, finally, we got it done.
3: Marnie Blunt, Global News.
0: A look outside, a nice clear morning for you. Lots more ahead here on Global News Morning. We'll have your top news headlines after this.

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8: This is Global News. I'm Tony King, mainly clear and 14 at 6 o'clock. The clock is ticking toward a strike deadline that could see 4,400 WestJet flight attendants walk off the job as early as Sunday. Reporter Christopher Reynolds has details on the efforts underway to reach a tentative contract agreement.
9: Cabin crew at the Calgary-based airline voted 99% in favor of a strike mandate back in mid-July, and intense negotiations have been ongoing since then on a new contract. The issue is compensation for work done on the ground.
8: Past airline labor standoffs have prompted a ramp-up in flight cancellations a couple of days before the strike, which must be preceded by a 72-hour warning from the union. That means that unless a deal is reached, some flights could start to be grounded by Friday. Coming up, Calgary is sending help to storm-soaked Edmonton. But first, QR Calgary time-saver traffic.
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11: Good morning. It's a pretty quiet start out there to your major routes, which is always good on a Wednesday. Good visibility across the city and on your area highways. If you are traveling through the deep south end of the city, McLeod Trail northbound is still looking at about 20 minutes from Stoney Trail up to 17th Avenue downtown. Southbound McLeod Trail at 109th Avenue by South Center Mall is still undergoing that water main break. Keep over to the left. No word on when that will be fixed up, but light volume heading through at the moment. Glenmore Trail, a great drive across the city. If you're through the southeast, 42nd Avenue between Manhattan Road and Blackfoot Trail, still closed eastbound for that water main break. The detour will probably add another 5 minutes to your drive. Westbound lanes, though, of 42nd Avenue remain open. Earn 8 cents a liter, grab a free coffee, and save on car washes at Calgary Co-op gas stations. Fuel up your savings at Calgary Co-op today. For QR Calgary Time Saver Traffic, I'm Brandy Warren.
8: Calgary is sending resources, equipment, and personnel north to help the city of Edmonton recover after a series of battering storms. Mayor Jeremy Farkas made the announcement on social media.
12: The destruction has been so extensive that Edmonton's forestry crews and local contractors have been overwhelmed. Thousands of damaged and fallen trees are blocking roads, damaging public spaces, and creating

0: ongoing safety hazards. And with more storms in the forecast, they asked for help and we're answering that call.
1: Farkas says the first crews will head to Edmonton today, with the city of Edmonton picking up the costs. Prime Minister Mark Carney is coming back to Alberta today. Carney set to make a joint announcement on home building with Premier Danielle Smith in Red Deer. The PM is also planning to visit a canola farm where he will meet with local farmers to discuss issues affecting the province's agriculture industry. There are new rules in Calgary that will make it easier to build secondary suites. From now on, all a suite needs is a building permit if the rules are met. That saves up to 6 weeks of processing time and about $600 in permit fees. But council has rejected a recommendation to do the same for backyard suites, even though almost all of the 200 applications last year were approved. Ward 11 Councillor Rob Ward explains why they voted to make approval of backyard suites discretionary.
2: Well, secondary suites as permitted makes sense because it's within the building envelope that already exists. Whereas when we do a backyard suite, that's a new building. And every parcel in the city is different.
1: Some disability advocates are disappointed, saying ground floor backyard suites reduce housing barriers. But Mayor Jeremy Farkas feels that council struck the right balance. It's been nearly 2 weeks since a neurodivergent, nonverbal 11-year-old boy was reported missing in North Calgary, and the search effort has grown into one of the largest community-led operations ever in Calgary. Even though police have called off their ground search, volunteers continue to show up, determined to bring Parker home. Christy Perzal started looking for Parker the afternoon he was reported missing.
3: My heart broke for his family, and I had this great hope, like, he's going to be found in no time.
1: Parker was last seen on July the 16th. Police say they are concentrating now on tips and other leads. Soldiers and emergency workers are combing through a badly damaged shopping mall and collapsed houses, looking for trapped survivors after a powerful earthquake that killed at least 18 people in southwestern Japan yesterday. Damage is still being assessed. Dozens of people were injured, and it's unclear how many others are still missing. In sports, the Toronto Blue Jays will wrap up a three-game series today against the host Washington Nationals, looking to win the rubber match. The Jays won Monday's opener 3-2, but lost 8-6 last night. Vladimir Guerrero Jr. left yesterday's game against the Nationals with right hamstring tightness. The Calgary Wild remain winless for the 2026 season, dropping a 1-0 decision in Toronto last night. The Wild sit in last place in the Northern Super League with just 2 draws and 11 losses in 13 games. Breaking news when it happens. Our next scheduled news at 6:30. I'm Tony King.
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1: Environment Canada Calgary weather. Sunny today, the high 27. A few clouds tonight, the low 13. Mainly sunny tomorrow, the high 28. Friday, sunny and 30. Saturday, sunny and 32. Then Sunday, sunny but cooler, the high 19. Right now, it's 14 degrees.
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7 QR Mornings. Welcome to the show. My name is Sarah Crosby. This show with you from now until 9 o'clock this morning. And then 9 to 10, it is the 9 a.m. free-for-all when we part.

partner with our sister station, 880 CHED, to bring them into the fold on everything we're talking about and bring you into what they're having conversations about as well. Love for you to join us in multiple different ways. First of all, the text number into the studio and the phone number to call the show. Speak with me live. Exactly the same. Put it in your phone so that you're not trying to dig up the number. You can just text us, call us whenever you want. 403-974-8255. And then this show has a funky 1988 answering machine that you can leave a message on 24/7, anything you hear on the show. And this morning, 1 hour from now, Mayor Jeremy Farkas live in the studio with us. And we got a message overnight from one of you specifically for the mayor. So we'll play that message for the mayor, get him to respond, and you absolutely can do the same. Different phone number, 403-444-4330. Now, going back to Mr. Roy Orbison, Drove All Night. That song also covered, by the way, Cyndi Lauper, Celine Dion. I love that song. Talking about the driving, because this weekend for many of you is a long weekend. We are also off Monday because it is Civic Monday. So a 3-day weekend for many, not for all, but for most. So maybe you are driving to your place in British Columbia. Maybe you are just driving west a little bit to Canmore. You're going to go for a bike ride. You're going to go for a walk, a hike. Maybe you're going to do some camping. A lot of tushes are going to be in a lot of trucks, a lot of RVs, a lot of cars, which brings me to this. You will never believe how much we sit in our cars and drive every year. The amount of days, hours we spend picking our kids up from school, driving to work, driving to their lacrosse tournaments, doing errands. It's wild. Brand new data out from Auto Trader that looked at how much every single one of us is spending in our cars, just sitting there behind the wheel, trying to get from A to B and back again. Top 15 list of countries that have the people that drive the most. And guess what? Congratulations to us in Canada. We made the top 5 for most hours a week spent in our cars driving. This is a top 15 list. Europe, way on the bottom. Way on the bottom. They're walking, they're cycling, they're not in their cars nearly as much. Here's the top 5 countries for hours spent driving in our cars every week, according to Auto Trader. Number 5, Italy. Italy. Every week, Italians spend 6 hours and 17 minutes driving. Canada comes in at number 4. We spend 6 hours and 50 minutes a week driving. Australia comes in 3rd at 7 hours and 8 minutes. Ireland is 2nd, 7 hours, 23 minutes a week. And the number 1 country doing the most driving per week is South Africans spend 10 hours and 38 minutes a week driving. Now, when you crunch the numbers and you put it into perspective, in Canada, every week, we are driving 6 hours and 50 minutes. And when you calculate that out, over the year, you are driving 14 days and 19 hours. 14 days and 19 hours of your life every single year, you're losing that time. That's to work. That's to your kids' school. That's to pick up new tomatoes for dinner. That's driving your father to an appointment. 14 days and 19 hours every year. So my question is, when you think about that, are you like, not me? I live 3 minutes to work. I'm never doing that. Or are you listening right now saying, oh, Sarah Crosby, I drive for work. I spend way more than that in my car, in my truck, whatever it is you drive. When you think about the sitting of it,
and how we know sitting sort of kills us because we're not exercising, we're not getting our heart rate up, we're not

0: getting sunshine, we're not getting fresh air, you think, okay, do I need to find a way to get that down? Can I walk on my lunch? Can I walk to get some groceries? Can I tell my kid to bike to their soccer practice instead of me driving them? Because it's so much sitting. So much sitting. 403-974-8255. Love you to join the show. Love for you to be with me. You can't be physically here with me, but you can be with me on the phone and share your stories. My thing is, we moved about a year and a half ago. We moved from Valley Ridge, which I love, and it is a beautiful neighborhood. But there's nothing in the Valley Ridge. There's a gas station. There's a few services. There's a restaurant, a pizza place. You can't fully live your life enclosed in Valley Ridge. Move to Bowness. And what I love about Bowness is the whole thing is walkable. So we can walk to go get groceries. We can walk to go to the dollar store. We can walk to go out for brunch. We can walk to go to the farmer's market. So we're trying to be less in the car and more to get what I think as fake exercise. Steps to get groceries, steps to get a coffee, steps to fill a prescription without having to be in the vehicle. It's working a little bit. 614, welcome to the show. There is a lot going on in the world because it is long weekend coming up. That means traveling this weekend. And coming up 6:30 this morning, Tony King will have the latest on the clock ticking on the WestJet potential strike. Could you be grounded this weekend if the plan was go to see grandma? Tony King will have your latest 6:30 this morning. And the sunshine is a major factor from now through to the start of your long weekend. Tomorrow, high of 28. Friday, sunshine and 30. Saturday, high of 32 degrees. And then Sunday, zhoop, temperature drops right off, but still sunny. This afternoon, high of 27. All sunshine, bright and warm. Already sitting at 13 degrees. Brandy Warren has said so far your commute is quiet. Let's see if that's holding with your Truman Time Saver traffic.
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2: A pretty quiet drive for your Wednesday morning. A nice light volume on Deerfoot Trail across the city. Same with Glenmore, Crowchild, and Stony Trail. Good visibility as well, not only within the city, but also on your area highways. Checking on your drive along McLeod Trail, northbound lanes are running at about 20 minutes from Stony Trail up to 17th Avenue. Southbound McLeod Trail at 109th Avenue, though, by South Center Mall. Still undergoing that water main break work. So keep over to the left, light volume heading through at the moment. In the northeast, 16th Avenue westbound approaching Deerfoot. Watch out for bridge work in the right lanes. Keep left, no delays. And also through the northeast, eastbound McKnight Boulevard at Center Street. It's a right lane closure for construction continuing there. Keep left. 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For QR Calgary Time Saver Traffic, I'm Brady Warren.
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1: 6:19 Wednesday morning. It's long weekend coming up, which means driving to see friends, driving west to go hiking, driving for a vacation. New numbers out from Auto Trader on countries that drive the most. It's a list of 15. And surprisingly, I think it's surprising, Canada is number 4 for having us drive the most. Canadians spend 6 hours and 50 minutes every week driving, which means over the year, that is 14 days and 19 hours of your life sitting behind the wheel. Now, Stephen sent us a message. Be like Stephen. Text the show, 403-974-8255. Stephen said, does that include rush hour? It is all the time behind the wheel. So it is going to work. It is picking up your children from school. It is taking your mom to get her prescription. It is vacations. And so you have to think, well, in other places like Toronto, that commute on the 401, some people drive that for hours every day. I could not do it. I grew up just outside Toronto. I can't. I cannot spend 2 hours getting to work, 2 hours getting home. Not in my desire for life. I'm like 8-9 minutes here. Perfect. But that time is all of our time behind the wheel. Every year, Canadians spend 14 days and 19 hours sitting in that truck, driving. No action, no walking, no steps, just to and from, to and from, to and from. 6:20 in the morning. This is when we check in with Global Calgary's Drew Stremick on the sunshine of your long weekend. And let me ask you this, Drew Stremick. Are you someone who drives a ton? Or are you like, I get around other ways as well?
2: Well, you know, I think it depends on what I'm doing. Because, you know, the days and the weeks were

0: I would commute in from my parents' home in Oshawa into Toronto. And if the weather was good, the highway was fine, boom, in and out. But the second there was any weather, an accident, God help you, if something happened with a motorcycle on the 401, you would just sit there. And I mean sit there for 20, 30, 40 minutes and wait. And that was just life. You just had to expect the unexpected.
1: That sounds like my worst nightmare.
0: Yeah. Yeah. I missed events. I missed dinners. I missed a lot of things because you just never knew what time you're getting home. So my short commute, I feel very fortunate for.
1: Absolutely.
0: Take us through this weekend weather, because we are warm up until Saturday. And yeah. Then Sunday, we just, well, hold on. I actually have a sound effect for it. Sunday, this happens. Sunday, we just fall off a heat cliff.
1: Yeah, you know, and that effect is, that's accurate. Because, you know, we see, like, today, we're looking at highs, you know, 28. Friday, Saturday, that's when we really get to kick it in high gear. 32, I think, is the high, and 34 for Saturday at the moment. I could be off of by a degree or so. But then, yeah, and then Sunday, it's like, no, 22.
0: Yeah.
1: Just a simple 12-degree drop-off. I'm like, no easing into it. It's just death drop.
0: Which is so interesting. And I think by the time we sweat through these high 20s and 30s, today, tomorrow, Friday, and Saturday, which is August 1st, by the way, when we have those hot days, if we do have this little drop off the heat cliff on Sunday into low 20s, I think people will think, perfect, it's beautiful. Play some pickleball, walk the dog, get the kids out on the bikes. Still sunny, but just not as atrociously hot.
1: Yeah, and you know, I think for a lot of people, it's going to allow them to kind of get outside and do a lot more. And there's also going to be someone out there who's going to be wearing a sweater and complaining that it's chilly.
0: We see people, though, all the time where I will be melting, and then you see someone else in track pants and a hoodie, and you think, I just don't have that kind of heat cooling system in my body where I can be in a hoodie and 30 degrees and not be becoming a puddle on the sidewalk. We all feel it differently, I think.
1: Oh, absolutely. I'm one of those people. My internal engine is always running on full blast, and so when the heat starts really getting up there, I'm just like, I can't do this, you guys. I need to be in a body of water. I can't handle this any longer.
0: Where's my tank top?
1: Yeah. Exactly.
0: Something without sleeves. All right. We will keep checking in on your long weekend weather with Drew Strumick as this week ticks forward. But know there's a lot of warmth coming at you. And then Sunday, the weather slide whistle into effect where things get much, much cooler. Thanks so much, Drew.
1: Thanks, Sarah.
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8: You are 90 seconds away from hearing the latest from our newsroom, Tony King, on the WestJet looming strike. Could you be grounded this weekend? Stick with us. Tony has all the details on whether you're getting to see grandma or not. And also coming up next on the show, we love hearing from you. And you should know that I read almost every single text message that comes into the station. I have been known to respond at 8 o'clock on a Friday night or 6 a.m. on a Saturday. I think it's important for you to know that when you message this show, I promise you I'm reading the messages. And as long as there's time within the pockets of the show, I'm responding to them as well. I see you and I appreciate you being part of the show. I sort of like to think of this as Seinfeld. Seinfeld was about everyone. Without all of the players, there is no show. So I need the Kramers. I need everyone to drop in on the show, which brings us to this. This is the latest message on our QR Calgary answering machine.
9: Hi, Sarah Crosby. My name is Linda. I just wanted to say thanks for...
8: I'll explain what Linda is thankful for coming up next.
10: This is Global News. I'm Tony King. Partly cloudy and 13 at 6:30. Prime Minister Mark Carney will be in central Alberta today.
11: Carney is set to make a joint announcement with Alberta Premier Danielle Smith in Red Deer. The two are expected to outline a new joint program to accelerate home building. Carney's itinerary says he will also tour a housing site, visit a canola farm, and meet with farmers. Housing is a priority for Carney's Liberal government. Ottawa announced yesterday it would work with the Northwest Territories government to build at least 560 affordable housing units. Aaron Sousa, The Canadian Press.
10: Coming up, the clock ticking down to a potential strike by WestJet flight attendants. But first, QR Calgary, time saver traffic.
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13: Good morning. Still a pretty good drive on Deerfoot Trail across the city. Same with Glenmore Trail, running delay-free so far on that south end. Coming into the city, though, from Okotoks and High River, if you normally grab McLeod Trail, there is a crash northbound McLeod approaching 210th Avenue as you head past Legacy. It's in the right lane. Keep left, not causing a major delay. In fact, McLeod Trail seems to be a pretty good option for you all the way in towards downtown. Now, southbound McLeod Trail near 109th Avenue by South Centre Mall, that's still undergoing water main work in the right lanes. Keep left, not causing a major delay though. Out of the southeast, Anderson Road westbound is a little slow approaching Acadia Drive. Of course, construction continues with speed restrictions through there. And through the northeast, 16th Avenue westbound starting to slow down approaching Deerfoot with that bridge work still going on. Keep over to the left, just a couple of minutes delay. Explore downtownyyc.com and check out an always up-to-date event calendar. There's something for everyone downtown. For QR Calgary Time Saver Traffic, I'm Brandy Warren.
10: About 4,400 WestJet flight attendants could be walking picket lines as early as Sunday morning. Cabin crew at the

0: Calgary-based airline voted this month 99% in favor of a strike mandate to back their contract demands. Intense negotiations have been taking place since then. The key stumbling block has been compensation for work done on the ground. WestJet says passengers with flights scheduled between Thursday and Tuesday can make a one-time change or cancel their flights with no fee. The city of Calgary sending crews and equipment north to Edmonton to aid in the cleanup after a series of destructive storms. Another storm hit yesterday in what is now the wettest summer on record in the provincial capital, and there are more storms in the forecast. Mayor Jeremy Farkas says Calgary is sending urban forestry staff today as the big issue is help with fallen trees. Other Calgary crews will follow later. A Calgary woman wants more transparency around the city's street sweeping notices after she got a parking ticket despite following the dates that were posted online. Opal McKnight Kleinsasser has checked the city's website to know when to move her car for street cleaning. Despite moving her vehicle ahead of that date, she got an $80 ticket because temporary no parking signs on the street showed different dates.
1: It's the principle behind it, because how can a city have a website that has one information and then you have signs that say the other thing, and at the end of the day you're going to say on your website, follow what is on the sign, which means that you are quite aware of what you're doing. And this has to stop.
0: Her appeal was rejected. The city says the posted signs take precedence over online tools. Plenty of reaction after Cowboys Dance Hall announced it was closing after 30 years in Calgary. Many responses to the social media posts said things like legendary and what a legacy. Jade Cook-Hossman remembers the club's heyday.
2: It was actually my very first club that I ever went to here in Calgary. So in the early days, I was there quite frequently. More recently, it's become a bit of a special spot more than a frequent goer place.
0: Cowboys says the boots are not coming off and it is stepping into something bigger, bolder, and built for the future, but what that will be remains to be seen. Backcountry campsites around Lake Minnewanka on the outskirts of the Banff town site are being closed until further notice because of a nosy bear. Parks Canada says a bear reportedly sniffed around the outside of a tent on Sunday. It says the bear did not enter the tent and there were no injuries. Anyone wanting to hike in the area is now required to be part of a group of four or more and to carry bear spray. In sports, the Nationals drew six walks against former Cy Young Award winner Shane Bieber in a four-run first inning as the Washington Nationals beat the Toronto Blue Jays 8-6 last night. Vladimir Guerrero Jr. left the game due to right hamstring tightness. The series wraps up this afternoon. 13 games and still no wins for the Calgary Wild of the Northern Super League. The Wild lost their 11th game, 1-0 last night in Toronto. They sit in last place with just two draws so far on the season. Breaking news when it happens, our next scheduled news at 7. I'm Tony King.
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0: Environment Canada Calgary weather, sunny and a high of 27 today. A few clouds overnight, the low 13. Mainly sunny and 28 tomorrow. Friday, sunny and 30, up to 32 on Saturday. Then cooler on Sunday, sunny and a high of 19. Right now, it's 13 degrees.
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1: 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Welcome to your show. This is your morning show, QR Mornings, here on 770 AM. My name is Sarah Crosby. I know many of you dip in and out to the stories, the headline, the news. Well, it's summertime. Kids are at home. You're going to your place in Invermere. You're going for a little stroll in Canmore. But you still need to know what's going on in the city and in our world. And I appreciate you for joining us. You can reach this show many different ways. You can call. We have changed this morning show where we take your phone calls now and we try to blend you into the discussions we're having. Kind of new. Shay's always taking phone calls. The afternoon takes some phone calls. The speed of your morning hasn't always allowed it. But that is different. That is new. So love to hear from you. 403-974-8255. Text line, exactly the same number. And then we also have the answering machine, where at any point, you can tell us what's in your mind. And what I love about the answering machine is some of these messages come in at dinner time. You finally have had time to plunk yourself on the couch, collect your thoughts, have a cup of tea, and then you can let it roll. Some come in the middle of the night. It's 24/7. Different phone number, 403-444-4330. Now, to understand a little bit about me and my background in my life, before I did radio, I was a newspaper reporter and editor, and I covered local stories. I covered big stories. I was in New York City for 9/11. So I've been in the news world a long time. And there is definitely a time in your mind where a story, a conversation, an event starts to burn. And by that, I mean you think, I know this. I don't want to hear this anymore. Either there's nothing new to tell, or I can't handle the weight of this conversation. It's too big, it's too dark, it's too depressing, it's too serious. I don't want to hear it. So I'm asking you to not let the story of 11-year-old Parker burn. I need you to open up a little chunk of your heart, of your brain, of your life, and keep that story in there. Because now we are on day 14. This is the little boy from the Thorncliffe area who walked away from his day home, neurodivergent, nonverbal, and police truly have exhausted every resource. There has been Calgary Police, Professional Search and Rescue, RCMP. They have used aerial work from drones. They have been underwater. They have brought in the mounted horse units. They have been on mountain bikes. There have been thousands of you out searching for him. And the latest is Calgary police say they've moved out of the Nose Hill Park command zone and have brought the search back into their offices. Still going through video footage, still need tips, still need you to check all your properties, the sheds, the garages, the RVs, your backyards, the alleyways, the little cabinets under your barbecue, anywhere a boy who is 4'11" and 90 pounds could fit. Now, on this note of Parker, we got an incredible phone call on the answering machine from a listener named Linda. Linda and her family have a connection to the story because Linda and her family have a moment where they've lost someone. There was missing. There was unknown. There was trauma. So not just for me asking you not to let this story burn. Listen to Linda. Also asking, begging to find a little space in your day and your long weekend to keep thinking about this missing boy.
2: Hi, Sarah Crosby. My name is Linda. I just wanted to say thanks for all that you're doing for making sure that Parker's name is not forgotten about and people aren't forgetting to continue to look for him. Our family was unfortunate enough in 1994 to lose my niece, who we had to go through some of the preliminary steps that Parker's family had to go through with not knowing for sure what's happened and looking and searching and all the other stuff. So I can tell you that it's hard. It's long and it's grueling, and there's not an hour that goes by that you don't think about, you know, what's happening, and are they hurt? Are they okay? Did somebody take them? And it's just a grueling emotional roller coaster. So again, I just wanted to say thanks for trying to make sure that people don't forget to continue to keep looking for him, and understand that when things get quiet, that's probably when it gets the hardest for the family, because, you know, it just, you just don't know what's going on, and you just don't know what's happening, and it's scary. So that's all I wanted to say. So thanks.
1: Please be like Linda and not only find some noise, some loud, some volume to amplify the story of Parker, but to also be part of this show, this station, this community, and chime in whenever possible, because the more voices, the more thoughts, the more opinions, the better we all are discussing the biggest things of Calgary. Phone number, different than our text line, 403-444-4330. And my takeaway from that phone call is when listener Linda said, it's when things get quiet that is the hardest. And so you have to think about Parker's family and his loved ones and his friends who know it is a little more quiet right now, because police are physically not in Thorncliffe. They're not physically in Nose Hill Park. They're not in that northwest, northeast area. They've moved everything back to their headquarters. Still going through tips, still reviewing video footage, but the bikes and the drones and the underwater teams and the thousands of footprints every day, not there from a professional side, relying on people in the community and volunteers to keep the story alive. That's what we are going to do here, and not let the story burn. 6:43 Wednesday morning. If you are newish, have dropped back into the station and the show, throughout the morning, we give you the biggest stories. 7 o'clock this morning, Tony King from our newsroom has the latest on the WestJet strike. What it means if you are planning on traveling this long weekend, maybe flying to Toronto to see a Jays game, maybe going to see Grandpa. He will have the latest on whether or not your flights from WestJet could be grounded, 7 o'clock sharp this morning. And let me give you the gorgeousness and heat of the next few days. Tons of sunshine. Tomorrow, 28. Friday, 30. Saturday, which is August 1st, sunshine and 32. Then significantly cools down Sunday. So you have a lot of warmth coming at you. And then Sunday, it does get more manageable. This afternoon, looking at a high of 27, tons of sunshine. Right now, sitting at 13. Let's take a look at those roads with your Truman Time Saver traffic.
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4: Good morning. Well, starting to see some of that building volume now on Deerfoot northbound approaching the Anderson Road construction zone. Looks like slowdowns are starting right around Douglasdale Boulevard. Coming into the city from Okotoks and High River via McLeod Trail, watch out for an incident approaching 210th Avenue as you pass Legacy. It's a right lane closed there. Keep left, not causing a major delay. In fact, McLeod Trail seems to be a pretty good drive all the way in towards downtown so far. Southbound McLeod Trail, though, at 109th Avenue by South Center, you've got water main work going on. Keep left. No major delays for that one either. Out of the southwest, Glenmore Trail eastbound remains about a 5-minute drive from Sarcee Trail out to Deerfoot. And we're also still seeing a pretty good go on Crowchild out of the northwest, 10 minutes from Stony Trail down to the Bow River. If you're out of the northeast, 16th Avenue westbound, now pretty slow from 19th Street down the hill towards Deerfoot Trail. Bridge work continues there. Keep left. Now's a good time to take Memorial Drive. It's moving well all the way into downtown. 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For QR Calgary Time Saver Traffic, I'm Brandy Warren.
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1: Wednesday morning. Welcome to the show. It's QR Mornings. My name is Sarah Crosby. I don't know if you've realized this because it kind of took my breath away for a second. It's August this weekend. I know you want to throw your double-double at me right now. It's August this weekend, which means it's time to start thinking, all right, we did June, we did July. What next? What do I want to shove into some vacation, my time off, time with the family? Before we get into sweaters, one of the big events that rolls through town and it is beloved is the Rogers Charity Classic. It is August 17th through 23rd, Canyon Meadows Golf and Country Club. If you love golf, if your child loves golf, your dad loves golf, this is a way to get up close and personal with the PGA pros on the tour. The names and legends you know, you've watched your entire life here in the city. Now, the really cool thing about this is it puts money back into our community. This tournament has raised $164 million in the last 13 years for charities in Alberta. So when you buy a ticket, you're doing good. You get to see the golf, but you're also doing good things for people you want and love and care about and want to do well in this province. I have a pair of general admission day tickets to the Rogers Charity Classic, which means you can go any day of the week and take in some action. And I was playing around this morning and I was looking at golf and listening to announcers, and I tripped upon this. If you love Queen and you love golf, there is a whole song that mashes the two together.

pretty good, right? Pretty good pipes on that. If you would like to go to the Rogers Charity Classic, 403-974-8255.

0: need you to send me a text with your first name and last name and email address, and then inspired from the song, Smack a Ball. Send me the phrase Smack a Ball, first name, last name, email. Text all of that as a little package to 403-974-8255. Someone is winning two tickets to go to the Rogers Charity Classic. You can have from now. I'll give you time because I know you're also packing up the RVs to go booting out for the long weekend. Now until 7:30, then we cut it off. Randomly, we'll draw a winner, and I always text the winner back. So if you get a text from me, that means you're the winner golf dinner. If you don't get a text from me, have to try again. If you want tickets, though, tickets are for sale. 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And you can tell them that QR Morning sent you as well. 6:53, welcome to the show. My name is Sarah Crosby. 7 o'clock this morning, Tony King at our newsroom has the latest on the looming WestJet strike. It's busy travel season. You got to know if you're going to be able to get on that flight, get to where you're going, and then also make it back home as well. We are also home to the Calgary Stampeders. We take you to every home game, give you everything happening on the road games as well. And this time, weekday mornings, we give you a little look into their world. It's called the Calgary Stampeders Report with Mr. Mark Steven.
1: I'm Mark Steven with your Calgary Stampeder Report, brought to you by your Alberta Ford dealers. The three-interception game of defensive back Ben LaBrosse overshadowed another big defensive game. I thought linebacker Kyle Wilson had his best game as a Stampeder. He seemed to be in the middle of everything and was working very closely with linebacker Markel Lee. We talked at practice.
2: It was a great game. You know, it was just a lot to build on still, but it was definitely a great game. I felt comfortable. I prepared well like I was supposed to, so I was just, you know, felt comfortable to make the plays that I was making out there.
1: Looked like you and Markel were sort of in sync out there.
2: Yes, sir. We do a good job, you know, trying to see the same thing.

0: Wilson is going back to a very familiar stadium. He played 5 seasons with the Cats before coming to Calgary. But fellow linebacker Eric Roscoe is unlikely to play in Hamilton. He suffered a shoulder injury in the Winnipeg game and is not likely to play either game on the upcoming road trip. Saturday's game kicks off at 1, pregame show at 11:30. I'm Mark Steven, and that's your Calgary Stampeder Report, brought to you by your Alberta Ford dealers.
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2: 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And if you're in the south, maybe 42nd Avenue would be a better option.
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0: 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We'll put that call to the mayor coming up next.
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3: This is Global News. I'm Tony King. Mainly sunny and 13 at 7 o'clock. About 4,400 WestJet flight attendants could hit the picket line as early as Sunday. Cabin crew at the Calgary-based airline voted 99% in favor of a strike mandate in mid-July. Intense negotiations on a new contract have been ongoing since then, and a mandatory cooling-off period is now drawing to a close. Reporter Christopher Reynolds explains how travelers can think ahead.
4: Folks should be checking their emails and checking WestJet's website to see if their flights are canceled. However, they can also take precautions. WestJet says that if your flight is booked for between July 30, that's Thursday, and August 4th, you can rebook or cancel your flight with no fee.
3: Compensation for work done on the ground remains a key stumbling block in the talks less than a year after that same issue sparked a work stoppage by 10,000 flight attendants at Air Canada. Coming up, Edmonton crews overwhelmed by damage from a string of storms will get some help from Calgary, but first, QR Calgary Time Saver Traffic.
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6: Hey, good morning. Well, Deerfoot Trail southbound at 16th Avenue, keep your eyes open for a collision on the left shoulder. We're not seeing a huge backup from it, surprisingly, but just keep over to the right in case emergency crews arrive on scene. Further south, you're also going to run into delays on Deerfoot approaching the Glenmore Trail construction, especially for that right lane. Out of the deep south on northbound Deerfoot, just the usual slowdowns between Douglasdale and Anderson Road. Coming into the city from the south, northbound McLeod Trail approaching 210th Avenue, an incident on the right shoulder. No major delays. In fact, McLeod Trail is still a good option if you're heading in towards downtown. And on the east side of downtown through East Village, 7th Avenue at 4th Street Southeast, a collision involving a pedestrian. Flex Days, Flexity's biggest flash sale of the year is coming August 6th. 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OAC, terms apply. For QR Calgary Time Saver Traffic, I'm Brandy Warren.
3: After a series of destructive storms in Edmonton, the city of Calgary is sending crews and equipment north to help in the cleanup. On social media, Mayor Jeremy Farkas says the big issue now is help with fallen trees, so Calgary will be sending specialized help.
7: Our first deployment includes 12 certified urban forestry staff, including arborists, technical tree fallers, forestry ground crews, horticulturists, and trained laborers. Over the coming days, Calgary will also deploy 10 mobility operators and a foreman with specialized equipment, along with 3 waste and recycling operators and a rear loading compactor truck supported by fleet and inventory.
3: Farkas says Edmonton has always been there for Calgary, and he's happy to return the favor. Calgary City Council making it easier to build a secondary suite. If the rules are met, only a building permit will be needed, saving 6 weeks of processing time and $600 in fees. But Ward 11 Councillor Rob Ward says approval of backyard suites involves a whole new building, so that will remain discretionary.
8: There's unique characteristics like mature trees. There can be shadowing issues, there can even be lot configuration issues, and that's why we hire professional planners, is to look at those unique differences with every lot and point out what can be done or what concessions should be made.
3: Some disability advocates are disappointed. They say ground floor backyard suites reduce housing barriers. Mayor Jeremy Farkas feels council has struck the right balance. The Prime Minister makes a stop in central Alberta today to talk housing and agriculture. Mark Carney's first stop is a tour of a housing development in Red Deer, where he and Premier Danielle Smith will announce a new joint federal-provincial program to speed up home building in Alberta. Later in the day, Carney is set to visit a rural canola farm, where he will meet with farmers to discuss issues affecting Alberta's agriculture sector. In a city of more than 1.6 million, an 11-year-old child has become the focus for many. Parker was reported missing almost

0: 2 weeks ago, and since then, people from every quadrant of the city and all walks of life have been stepping up with efforts to find the neurodivergent nonverbal boy.
1: He needs us.
2: We need to be looking for this kiddo. We just want to do whatever we can.
1: Looked inside lots of bins and the back of trucks.
3: Hopefully we'll find him real soon.
0: Police called off their ground search after 12 days. It saw hundreds of officers and search and rescue personnel scouring the area where Parker was last seen. Even though the police are now only following tips and other leads, volunteers continue to show up for a ground search in the North Calgary communities where Parker was last believed to be. Ukraine says its forces have hit two of Russia's major oil refineries in their latest long-range strikes. Ukrainian strikes have been targeting Russian oil facilities for months, causing a fuel crisis that embarrasses the Kremlin. The refineries are crucial for Russia's military and for government revenue. In sports, the Toronto Blue Jays wrap up a three-game series in Washington today. The Jays lost 8-6 last night. The Calgary Wild have 11 losses and no wins in 13 Northern Super League games this season. They dropped a 1-0 decision in Toronto last night. Breaking news when it happens. Our next scheduled news at 7:30. I'm Tony Kang.
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0: Environment Canada Calgary weather, sunny and 27 today, down to 13 overnight. It's mainly sunny and 28 tomorrow, 30 on Friday, 32 on Saturday, then cooler on Sunday. Still sunny, the high 19. Right now it's 13 degrees.
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5: 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Welcome to your QR Morning Show. This is the time every week, almost always, Mayor Jeremy Farkas joins us live in studio to talk about the big things happening in our city. Sometimes they crisscross across the province. And then the questions you have that are about your home, your city, your roads as well. Welcome back to the show, Mayor.
8: Good morning.
5: So I'm gonna expose Mayor Jeremy here and say I think there are two types of people in the world. Those who get something at a coffee shop or a restaurant or somewhere else, the order is wrong, and you say, this isn't what I wanted, and you send it back. Then there are those who think, you know what? I'm just going to take it. Mayor Farkas just walked in with an iced coffee, and I said, of all the days we've had these discussions, every Wednesday morning, you never drink that. Where's your hot coffee? Where's the warm beverage? You don't have to out the place, but out the story.
8: You know, I was taught as a kid, you never complain. And I'd say working in service industry as a barista or busboy or server, and I've had those jobs, is probably one of the world's worst job. And to just take it as a surprise. So, you know, if I don't get what I asked for, like my granny Liz taught me that. And she said, I think experience is what you get when you don't get what you want. Mm. So, yes. I think you just got to roll with it.
5: So instead of having your hot, warm coffee, you've got some iced thing with a big straw in it, and that's just going to be your caffeine for the morning.
8: You know, I am not a person to complain about that. And, you know, if the worst thing that's going on in your life is you have a nice cold vanilla latte rather than a hot one, like, come on. There are major issues in the city. There are major problems out there. People are struggling, right? So, like, I think you have to take it in stride, and you have to appreciate, you know, like, not everything goes the way you mm-hmm. want to, but I'm not the person to complain. I know how hard it is being in those service industry jobs, and I have worked those many, many, many years in my life, and I know that my granny Liz would be extremely disappointed with me if I became the kind of guy complaining about my coffee order.
5: My mom always said to us, you get what you get and you don't get upset.
8: So, ooh, I like that one.
5: Yeah. You get what you get. You don't get upset. So you just take it, you roll with it, and

0: us, it's a critical error. If you get chicken instead of steak, you get a Caesar salad instead of a garden salad.
1: Maybe allergies. That's probably
0: yes.
1: one thing.
0: It's you roll with the punches.
1: Yeah, I think there's a limit. Every rule is an exception.
0: On the note of bigger things happening in our lives, you posted a video last night to let Calgarians know that we see the issues, the pain, the problems Edmonton has had recently with just pounding nonstop storms. And so we are sending Calgarian help to Edmonton to help with the tree cleanup and the roads and just try to make their lives a little easier.
1: Yeah, last night I was on the phone with Edmonton Mayor Andrew Knack, and it's just been absolutely devastating.
0: Mm-hmm.
1: I believe they've had something like a year and a half's worth of rain in something like 3 weeks.
0: Mm-hmm.
1: So it's been torrential. It's been biblical up there. And it's hard for us to imagine. It's been like bone dry, 30 degrees, smoky for the last week. But they've just been hammered and hammered and hammered. And it's the type of event that no city has enough capacity for. So it's down trees. So we're sending many of our arborists up to be able to manage some of the tree fall, clear many of the roadways. We have waste and recycling teams as well. They're going to be heading up, and I think they're going to be arriving this morning. So, you know, as Albertans, we have each other's back. As Canadians, we have each other's back. Edmonton's been there for us. Let's leave the rivalry to the sports teams.
0: Mm-hmm.
1: But I think I saw my Facebook. There's some Calgarians questioning, you know, why are we doing this? Like, we can't afford not to do this, right? Because Calgary's going to be in trouble. Who knows what the next emergency is going to be? And here in Alberta, we support each other. And, that even applies to our American friends, you know,
0: mm-hmm.
1: even the politics aside, the BS we're hearing about the forest fire response. You know, our teams have gone down south. Their teams have come here. And that's just how we operate.
0: I do think it's funny sometimes where we have so much capacity to give and share and help when you look at the response to missing Parker. But then sometimes when you think, well, 3 hours up the road, our Edmonton friends, neighbors, family members are in a little bit of trouble because of the weather. And then people go, well, no, not our people. But you're right. At some point, maybe not today and maybe not tomorrow, Calgary is going to need the help. And we want Andrew Knack and all his people to say, we'll be there in 3 hours. Give us a minute. We got you.
1: Yeah, that's how we operate, and some of the technical skills that we're sending up, we have amazing people we work with at the City of Calgary, some of the most highly experienced, most competent, certified individuals. The challenge is some of these trades are so technical and so specific that
0: mm-hmm.
1: no city can prepare for like thousands of trees simultaneously falling onto to major roadways, right? And I would also check out some of the video that's from up
0: the
1: there.
0: The videos are wild.
1: Like the folks, did you see the video about the folks waiting in line for the Post Malone
0: yes.
1: concert? Oh my gosh, that is absolutely crazy. I've never seen anything like that. But the point is, this type of event will happen in Calgary based on our changing climate, greater severity of storms, droughts, all of the rest. So we have to be prepared to have each other's back here.
0: I absolutely agree. If you didn't see the videos, just the Post Malone show, it was like the stadium had its own little weather system trying to swoop in and lift it up to the heavens. It was absolutely wild weather.
1: Yeah, and after like the bad storms, like Mayor Knack last night, I'm not speaking out of school, but he had to let me go because apparently they had a brand new tornado warning, right? So like it's just, it's biblical what they have to deal with. But
0: Mayor Fark is like, got you, okay, that's enough, I gotta go, goodbye.
1: Yep, basically.
0: 7:13 with Mayor Jeremy Farkas live in our studio. What we're going to do, while he sips his iced coffee, you get what you get, and you don't get upset. Taking a look at the weather, when we come back, we are going to put a question one of our listeners had to the mayor about why it seemed like we were so much safer during Stampede and where that police presence has gone. So your calls to the mayor coming up next. First, we got to look at the sunshine, because today, not in the 30s, but definitely up there, sunshine and a high of 27 degrees, already sitting at 13. Let's take a look at your roads with your Truman Time Saver traffic.
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3: Hey, good morning. Well, Deerfoot Trail southbound at 16th Avenue, keep your eyes open for a collision on the left shoulder. We're not seeing a huge backup from it, surprisingly, but just keep over to the right in case emergency crews arrive on scene. Further south, you're also going to run into delays on Deerfoot approaching the Glenmore Trail construction, especially for that right lane. Out of the deep south on northbound Deerfoot, just the usual slowdowns between Douglas Dam.

0: and Anderson Road. Coming into the city from the south, northbound McLeod Trail approaching 210th Avenue, an incident on the right shoulder. No major delays. In fact, McLeod Trail still a good option if you're heading in towards downtown. And on the east side of downtown through East Village, 7th Avenue at 4th Street Southeast, a collision involving a pedestrian. 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For QR Calgary Time Saver Traffic, I'm Brandi Warren.
1: 7:15 Wednesday morning. You know what's going to happen this weekend? 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
1: 7:19, Wednesday morning. It is our weekly conversation with Mayor Jeremy Farkas live in our studio. We just talked about how Calgary is sending help to Edmonton to deal with the storm aftermath. They've just been pounded over and over and over again by wicked winds and torrential rain. And so we're sending some help up there. You can be part of the show. Eleanor realized she can reach the mayor here by being on our 1988 answering machine, 403-444-4330. This is Eleanor to Mayor on something she's witnessed and wants an explanation. Take a listen.
2: Hi, this message is for Sarah on Wednesday morning with her conversation with Mayor Farkas. This is Eleanor from Calgary. Mayor Farkas, during the Calgary Stampede, there was a visible and reassuring presence of CPS officers and transit peace officers throughout downtown. However, on a recent trip today along 7th Avenue near the courthouse, following my medical appointment, I witnessed open drug use right on the street. And when I asked an officer about it, I was told it's safer for them to leave the drug users alone. Given the focus on restoring safety to our city, what concrete steps are you and council taking to empower law enforcement to address illegal public drug use so that citizens, workers, and patients can feel safe walking through downtown and using our C-train stations? Thank you.
1: That is Eleanor with a passionate message of, I saw all of this police and peace officers working during the Calgary Stampede. Where are they now?
3: So the question was about the tangible steps. The first one is we're pursuing an open use drug or open drug use bylaw, which will hopefully give a little bit more authority to peace officers to be able to address that. We know that we need to pair both enforcement with compassion. So it's right now a challenge that we're facing is about 100 individuals are responsible for about 90-95% of the attacks on people, property, and that's about 100 individuals of about 3,500 unhoused people at a given point of time. So it's a very small minority of individuals who are responsible. The challenge, though, is the sentencing and bail reform. So right now we can arrest these individuals and who are the minority who are causing the issues, but without changes at the provincial and federal level, it's very difficult to be able to ensure that those folks with the most severe antisocial behavior are addressed. It's not just enforcement, though. As a council, we've significantly boosted the amount of investment for the Calgary Police Service, as well as our transit and peace officers. We've advanced a motion on restoring Calgary's downtown police station. Right now, Calgary is the only major city in North America without a downtown police station. So it's not just the

0: unless we're actually on it, seeing firsthand some of the issues. And then the other piece is around addressing addictions, recovery, treatment, mental health, and housing. We know that unless we deal with some of the upstream preventative issues, we're only going to face continued crisis mode. So it's going to require all hands on deck. It's not just even enforcement and compassion. It's also just vibrancy. Having more people around helps make things feel safer. So it's not just the uniform presence, which I certainly support, and I'm going to be advocating for significant spending increases in our upcoming budget for the Calgary Police Service, but also the preventative measures. So a lot more work to be done. I fully agree that Calgary's downtown is not where it needs to be. Mm-hmm. There's many reasons that we need to address this: quality of life, public safety, economic investment. Even just anecdotally, as we're pursuing major events, conferences, conventions for the downtown, one of the biggest debrief takeaways even from the Rotary Convention was many folks would describe their experience in Calgary as great, except they wouldn't necessarily recommend Calgary because of some of the public safety and social disorder issues.
1: That's huge.
0: So there's an economic reason to pursue this. There's a quality of life reason. There's a safety reason. And all of that comes down to, I'm hoping to secure the support of Calgarians for the spending increases that are required specifically to be able to right-size our cop-to-pop ratio, but also continue to partner with the province on addictions, recovery, treatment, mental health, the things that we know will actually prevent these issues in the future.
1: I think what's jarring about the open drug use, because I see it because we're right outside Westbrook, and so we're on a C-train station, and you take the C-train every morning. You do sort of think, where did we get to as a society that I am stepping over three or four people sitting on a sidewalk doing this out in the public, when you also have mothers wheeling their children in strollers, teenagers walking by, people trying to shop? It is jarring to see it happen on a bench, in your C-train, on a sidewalk, in your city, when you just think, how did this come to be part of our life? And it's 17 layers of complicated working together pieces, but it's still upsetting when you see it.
0: Yeah, I just want to just correct something. I don't take the train every single morning. Sometimes I bike, sometimes I drive. Like for me, it's not so much it's not a political statement. It's more just what works for me in a given day. But that's one of the biggest impediments. And it's interesting, actually. So if you survey current transit users, public safety is up there. But one of the things that transit users tell us that they want to see is greater quality of service. So more frequency, more routes, even later hours is what transit users tell us. And non-transit users will say public safety by far is the thing that's holding them back from actually using the service. So it's part of the reason, for example, I pushed to preserve the free fare zone. We know that, say, if somebody is using drugs on the train, we can force on that rather than an unpaid ticket. And most folks have a low-income transit pass these days. Mm-hmm. But my point more is that having more bodies, more eyes on the system helps with perceptions of safety. Yep. So during Stampede, the feelings of safety is not necessarily just having the cops around. It's also having a ton of people around to be able to dilute those behavior and make it very clear in what's acceptable and what's not acceptable in these public spaces. But to be clear, you know, if you are one of those individuals, say the small minority, about 100 people who are responsible for 95% of the attacks on people and property, not politically correct for me to say, but these people need to be in jail. They need to be pursuing treatment. They need to be helped. And the other remaining unhoused individuals, we need to address some of the root causes around social disorder. You know, it's housing, addictions, recovery, treatment, mental health. Unless we prevent folks from getting into those situations in the first place, we're just going to end up with a leaky bucket. There's no amount of trying to address it in crisis mode is going to be able to fix the problem. And also from a fiscal standpoint, we can't afford not to invest in the upstream because we're just burning money if we're addressing this in crisis mode. How we actually save money is addressing this up front.
1: 7:27, Mayor Farkas joins us Wednesday mornings, covered a lot of ground, does also bike and take a car to work. Have a great day, Jeremy.
0: Thanks.
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13: This is Global News. I'm Tony King. Mainly sunny and 13 at 7:30. Calgary is sending crews and equipment to help in the cleanup after a string of damaging storms hit Edmonton. Mayor Jeremy Farkas tells QR Calgary Mornings the damage is more than any city can handle alone.
14: Yeah, last night I was on the phone with Edmonton Mayor Andrew Knack, and it's just been absolutely devastating. Mm-hmm. I believe they've had something like a year and a half's worth of rain in something like 3 weeks. Mm-hmm. So it's been torrential. It's been biblical up there. And it's hard for us to imagine. It's been like bone dry, 30 degrees, smoky for the last week, but they've just been hammered and hammered and hammered. And it's the type of event that no city has enough capacity for.
13: Farkas says urban forestry staff, trained laborers, and equipment to fall and remove trees head to Edmonton today, and more help will be heading north in the coming days. Coming up, time is running out to avoid a strike by WestJet flight attendants, but first, QR Calgary time saver traffic.
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16: Traffic's continuing to build on those major routes, especially out of the southeast on northbound Deerfoot. You're busy between Barlow Trail and Anderson Road. Out of the northeast on Deerfoot Trail, southbound at 16th Avenue, an incident on the left shoulder. Minor, just a couple of vehicles there. Should be close to clearing here. Of course, further south as you approach Glenmore Trail, the construction delays there. Just adding a couple of minutes with a delay from the Calf Robe. Keep left. If you're on Glenmore Trail itself, eastbound lane's now busy over the reservoir towards 14th Street. Coming out of the deep south, McLeod Trail northbound at 210th Avenue.

0: A minor incident on the right shoulder, no major delays. In fact, McLeod Trail is still a great drive if you're heading in towards downtown. And speaking of downtown, 9th Avenue at 14th Street getting reports of a new problem there, working to get eyes on it. Jumpstart helps kids across Canada access sport and play so more kids can get into the game. Learn more at jumpstart.canadiantire.ca. For QR Calgary Time Saver Traffic, I'm Brandi Warren.
1: WestJet says passengers with flights scheduled any time between tomorrow and Tuesday can make a one-time change or cancel their reservation with no fee as a strike deadline by flight attendants looms. Some 4,400 WestJet flight attendants could be on picket lines as early as Sunday, with intense negotiations continuing on a new contract since cabin crews voted 99% in favor of a strike mandate earlier this month. Past airline labor standoffs have prompted a ramp up in flight cancellations a couple of days before the job action, for which there must be a 72-hour warning from the union. A Calgary City councillor wants applications for accessible housing moving more quickly through City Hall. Council voted in favor of half of Ward 8 Councillor Nathaniel Schmidt's motion to simplify approvals for backyard and secondary suites. Secondary suites will get automatic approval now, but backyard suites, a housing option for those with mobility issues, will still be discretionary.
2: I mean, I am now very motivated to explore ways that we can enable accessible housing in Calgary through maybe a separate program that works with backyard suites and other built forms to make sure that people who want to provide accessible housing have an avenue to do that that is faster and easier.
1: Councillor Rob Ward says backyard suites need to be discretionary because they involve adding an entirely new building. A Calgary woman wants the city's street sweeping announcements to be clearer after she got a ticket. Opal McKnight Kleinsasser says the date on the city's website was different than what was on the on-street sign, and she got fined for following the website.
3: And a couple of days later, we saw this sign that also says the 27th. So I followed what's on the website because I believe that since it's a city website, it should have the correct information.
1: In a statement, the city says the posted street sweeping signs take precedence if there's a discrepancy. A new report from IBM has found that Canadian energy companies have had the highest average costs when it comes to data breaches. The report found energy companies averaged $9.21 million per incident this year, followed by tech firms at just over $9 million and industrial organizations at $8.89 million. IBM Canada security leader Chris Sicard suspects their costs were larger because they tend to have bigger networks of customers, suppliers, and business partners, which makes them a lucrative target for attackers. In sports, the Nationals drew six walks against former Cy Young Award winner Shane Bieber in a four-run first inning, and Washington beat the Toronto Blue Jays 8-6 last night. That series wraps up today. 13 games and still no wins for the Calgary Wild in the Northern Super League. The Wild lost their 11th game of the season, 1-0 last night in Toronto. Breaking news when it happens, our next scheduled news at 8 o'clock. I'm Tony King.
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1: Environment Canada Calgary weather, sunny and 27 today, down to 13 overnight, mainly sunny and 28 tomorrow, 30 on Friday, 32 on Saturday, Sunday cooler but still sunny, a high of 19. Right now it's 13.

0: degrees.
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1: 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This show weekday mornings, 6 to 9, and then 9 to 10. We stay a little longer, and we pull in our Edmonton friends from 880 CHED to have a conversation about what's happening in the province, in the country, in your life as well. The big thing is the mayor, Mayor Jeremy Farkas, was just here in studio talking about the resources, the people who are leaving right now to head to Edmonton to help with the storm cleanup, the trees that have fallen, the roads that have been swallowed. And he said there's some people who have said, hey, what? Why are we sending resources to Edmonton? Because what's good for the province is good for the city, and that's good for the economy. So working all together. Getting a lot, many, many text messages for things to ask the mayor. Here's what I propose to you. If you're listening and you've been sending me texts saying, ask the mayor, ask the mayor, ask the mayor. If you put it on the answering machine, then I can play it word from word from your voice. So when he's here next week, we can say, hey, this is what Eleanor said. Respond to Eleanor. Then there's your intonation, your choice of words, your question for the mayor. You have lots of time now until next Wednesday. 403-444-4330. It's 1988 style. It beeps. You say your thing. You hang up. I listen to all of them, and we play some of them on the show as well. Like this one. This sort of overtook the show this week because I went for dinner with my husband to Punto Latino, South American food, right next to our building, and it's in what's called the Shaganapi Plaza. So if you've ever seen QR Calgary World Headquarters, right across from the Westbrook C train station, next to us is a little mall, and you're not going to see it because it has the smallest sign, but it's South American food. So it's grilled chickens and steaks and burritos and tacos. My husband got the burrito. And if you're someone who goes for takeout burritos, you know they have a bit of a different temperature zone to them because the meat might be hot and then the rice is kind of warm and then the guacamole is cold and it doesn't always come together. This burrito my husband had at Punto Latino, it was like every family member getting together and having a blast at Thanksgiving when it just all works. The rice, the pulled pork, the cheese, everything in this thing was perfect. So I said, my husband out-ordered me. My chicken tacos were good, but this burrito was next level delicious. 403-444-4330. Why, you wonder, did I just not get both?
2: Hey, Sarah, instead of having plate envy over your hubby's burrito that night, you should have ordered one to go. When you saw how good his looked, you should have eaten your tacos, but you should have taken one of those burritos home to go. Maybe it wouldn't have been as good being warmed up or cold. But then on the other hand, it sounds like you work close to this restaurant, so you can always pick up some to go and take home a big surprise for everybody. Yeah. Bye.
1: Now here's the thing. I love a lot of foods cold. I actually think lasagna is better cold than it is hot. Same with pizza. But when you have stuffed your face, and by you I mean me, with 3 chicken tacos, chips and guacamole, a glass of red wine, and many bites of a burrito, I did not need any more food. My eyes were bigger than my stomach was. Anything that's on your brain on getting food, on our city, on

0: sending resources to Edmonton this morning to help with storm cleanup. On the text line or live here on this show, 403-974-8255, or go back to 1988. Hit up the answering machine, 403-444-4330. Now, twice a morning, every morning on this show, 7:42. Look at the clock in your truck right now. We are bang on time. 7:42 and 8:42. Join for the look of markets and business with Faisal Carmelli from the Popowich Carmelli Advisory Group. 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Happy Wednesday, Faisal.
1: Happy Wednesday to you.
0: How are the markets faring 7:42 this morning?
1: Yeah, we're down 183 points in the TSX at 35,567. Dow Jones down 442 to 52,306. Oil jumping up over 6% to $84.32 a barrel. And the Canadian dollar up 9 basis points right now, 70.97.
0: So you come bearing news that both Synovus and Visa can tell us what's happening in our economy.
1: Yeah, when you start looking at companies, those who are investing in these companies are interested for, of course, financial reasons. But there are financial reasons why you should look at these companies, even if you don't own these stocks. So let's take Synovus, for example. Integrated oil companies such as Synovus are gaining from the global fuel market dispute that's going on in Iran, which has tightened supply, raised oil prices, and boosted earnings for both production and refined. That means a local company is making money on more international issues. So there's going to be some growth happening there. Does that lead to hiring? Maybe, maybe not. But is this a long-term piece? So maybe we'll see benefit now. And if Iran and U.S. conflict starts to subside, this may be tapering off. That will give us a good understanding of how things are moving in the local economy. Let me take the opposite of the national and international community. When you look at Visa and you look at the amount of the company's network and how many people are spending on their consumer and business spending on the network at Visa rose 10%. Transactions increased by 10%. Remember, we're hearing that the economy is bad. People are still spending, though, on their credit cards above all. And international cross-border volume is up 13%. That means people who are traveling to Canada, U.S. and elsewhere are spending a lot more as well. So transactions are up. Sales are up. Good for the local economy for Synovus. Great for the global and national economy when it comes to Visa. So it kind of gives you an idea of how the economy is moving with just two companies right there.
0: I'm going to put it on my card, Faisal Carmelli, and we'll talk 1 hour from now.
1: All right. Take care.
0: 7:44. Remember, it was just, what, 5, 7, 8 years ago? You didn't used to tap your credit card or tap your phone. We actually had to put our credit cards in those little contraptions, and it would go, and you'd have to sign the paper. That brought the credit spending, I think, more into focus than just constantly tapping our phones or our credit cards and the money just flying out. 7:45. Here is the story when it comes to the sunshine. From now until Saturday, very, very warm. And then Sunday, it just drops. The temperature just comes back to more normal temperatures. Tomorrow, high of 28. Friday, sunshine and 30. Saturday, August 1st, is blasting sunshine and 32. And then we completely cool down to 19 on Sunday. This afternoon, we're up there. Sunshine, 27 degrees on your Wednesday. We are stuck at 13 degrees. We've been here since we started this show 2 hours ago together. 13 degrees right now. 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
3: Coming out of the deep south on northbound Deerfoot, you've got the usual slowdowns between Barlow and Anderson Road as that construction continues. McLeod Trail is a pretty good alternate. It's only 20 minutes from Stony Trail up to 17th Avenue. Out of the northeast on southbound Deerfoot, watch out for a minor incident around 16th Avenue. It's well off to the left shoulder, so no major delays, but make sure you're keeping over to the right to give them room. If you're exiting onto Memorial Drive into downtown, it's currently a 10-minute drive from Deerfoot towards the 4th Avenue flyover. Just the usual usual slowdowns that start around the Bridgeland LRT station. But a good alternate to 16th Avenue, which is seeing delays now from Barlow out towards Deerfoot

0: as bridge construction continues. Keep over to the left. You should get through much quicker, but it is currently going to be about a 10-minute delay. If you're heading into downtown on the west end, 9th Avenue at 14th Street Southwest, getting reports of a new collision there. We're going to get eyes on it, but so far it's just a minor slowdown. 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
1: 7:50 Wednesday morning. Depending on what's happening in our city, in the world, in the headlines, sometimes QR Mornings is fact and fun, and sometimes it's the reverse, fun and fact. You have to have a balance. The balance comes into play Wednesday mornings when we are joined by Hal Anderson, host of Connecting Winnipeg, who loves to share the fun, the levity, the light. Welcome back to the show, Hal.
2: Yeah, I don't know how fun my segment will be today, but certainly some stories, some lighter stories that people may not have heard about. Do you have a pet? I can't remember.
1: I do not have a pet. I have a 19-year-old son, and that takes up all my energy, my helicopter parenting, and my money.
2: Yeah, money. Okay. So I know kids are expensive. Apparently pets are as well. Pet ownership, on average, has now topped over $4,000, $4,272 on average annually, and this is routine care alone. So, I mean, let's just

0: Say your pet lives 12 years. My Hershey lived 17. We spent a fortune to extend her life, and it worked. She lived to 17. But just say a dozen years for your pet. That's over 50 grand. Mm. I mean, that's a lot of money, right?
1: And we know what happened was in the pandemic, people got pets and then thought, well, now I have to go back to work. I don't have the money. And then thought, what do I do?
0: Mm-hmm. Yes. And this is all driven primarily by veterinary prices. In the past 5 years, basically since that pandemic, prices are up 43%. So let's say, for example, ACL repair. That's anywhere from 7 to 10 grand on your dog or cat. Foreign body surgeries, the dog eats something, 15 grand. Just a basic ER visit to a vet is between $1,200 and $2,500. So it's expensive to own kids and pets.
1: Yeah, I don't have that kind of money, not when mine's going through university. So when people need their furry little friends taken care of and they are their heart and joy, they'll put the money down for that for sure. The reason I thought you had some cool things, fun things coming is because a little birdie told me you want to talk about a new fridge that we're all going to be going bananas about.
0: Yeah, but it's not the kind of fridge you might think, Sarah. Listen.
2: This isn't a fridge for food. It's a fridge for people. Ones who are battling extreme heat as Japan sees another brutal summer.
3: Please leave me here during the summer months.
2: Japan's weather agency has actually created a new term for days like today that hit above 40 degrees Celsius or 104 degrees Fahrenheit. Kokushobi, or cruelly hot days. The company behind the human fridge says it's designed for people who work outside, including construction workers and event staff.
0: So it's a fridge for humans. It's like a vending machine. It's worth almost $10,000. I could use one of these in Winnipeg today because we're expecting a humidex of 45 today.
1: Mm-hmm.
0: And it blows cold air on your head, your neck, your shoulders, and your back. It's designed for outdoor use. So I guess, you know, like a work crew, or if you're having, maybe an event or a barbecue outside or something, you're going to have a lot of people. You might want to consider the human refrigerator.
1: Or ice packs in the underwear. We can't all afford human refrigerators. We just talked about how expensive pets are. We're not all rolling in the cash. All right, you're going to wrap this up, Hal, with something that is very controversial in my house. My husband and I have differing opinions on this. To wash or not to wash the dishes before you put them in the dishwasher.
0: And where do you land on this?
1: I like to rinse them because I
0: don't do it.
1: I need a better dishwasher, I think, because I don't like putting the dishes in the dishwasher, having them come out, and there's that like congealed clump of hard ketchup on there, and you think, gross. No, now they got to go in again.
0: Yeah, pre-rinsing might be a good idea if you have an older dishwasher, but newer dishwashers, and I didn't know this, but newer dishwashers have sensors. Modern dishwashers have sensors. And if you pre-rinse your dishes and then load them in the dishwasher, if the dishes aren't that dirty, these sensors take a look at the water and go, oh, the water's not that bad. Let's pull back a bit. The dishes aren't that dirty. And so you end up with a less efficient wash. They say just scrape the food off. Don't pre-rinse just the food, put them in the dishwasher. Your dishes will come out cleaner if it's a modern, newer dishwasher.
1: All right. I think what we learned is I don't spend money on pets. I don't want to be in a human refrigerator. And the money I don't spend on pets, I need to use on a new dishwasher. All of
0: there
1: this comes from Hal Anderson, host of Connecting Winnipeg. Chat next week, Hal. Thanks so much.
0: Thanks, Sarah. Bye-bye.
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6: 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Welcome to QR Mornings. My name is Sarah Crosby. Let me share this insight with you about who is controlling housing decisions in our city, according to our next guest. Not me. Definitely not me. Probably not you, unless you are ultra rich. How ultra-rich people in the city are controlling the housing discussion, according to our next guest. Coming up, 8:06 this morning.
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9: This is Global News. I'm Tony King. It's mainly sunny and 13 at 8 o'clock. Calgary crews will be arriving in Edmonton today to help that city as it cleans up after what Mayor Jeremy Farkas termed a biblical torrent of rainfall that fell in recent weeks. Farkas tells QR Calgary Mornings he spoke with Edmonton Mayor Andrew Knack last night and heard the provincial capital has had a year and a half worth of rain in just 3 weeks.
10: It's down trees, so we're sending many of our arborists up to be able to manage some of the tree fall, clear many of the roadways. We have waste and recycling teams as well. They're going to be heading up, and I think they're going to be arriving this morning. So, you know, as Albertans, we have each other's back. As Canadians, we have each other's back. Edmonton's been there for us. Let's leave the rivalry to the sports teams. Mm-hmm.
9: Farkas says the damage that Edmonton faces is greater than any city has the capacity to deal with. And he says Edmonton has helped Calgary in the past and he's happy to return the favor. Coming up, the clock is ticking toward a strike at WestJet. But first, QR Calgary, time saver traffic.
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12: Good morning. Well, coming out of the southwest end on Glenmore Trail, we are getting reports of an incident eastbound approaching 37th Street and starting to see a couple of minutes delay passing through the area. So keep that in mind because we've also got the usual slowdowns approaching Crowchild Trail out towards 14th Street. So if you're on Stony Trail, Sarcee, Soutina Trail, I would almost head down towards 90th Avenue and take Heritage Drive to bypass the delays on Glenmore this morning. If you're on Deerfoot Trail out of the northeast, southbound at 16th Avenue, still seeing a couple of vehicles on the left shoulder. No major delays passing by it. You do have slowdowns further south on Deerfoot approaching the Glenmore Trail.

0: construction zone. Out of the deep southeast on northbound Deerfoot, delays from 130th Avenue up towards the Anderson Road construction zone, where speeds are down to 80. And then checking up on your drive into downtown. Now, 9th Avenue at 14th Street Southwest had reports of a collision. Doesn't look like it's causing any major delays. And so 9th Avenue might be a good alternate to Memorial, which is seeing slowdowns eastbound approaching the Peace Bridge. It's a right lane closure for flood mitigation work. And that's about a 5-minute delay from 14th Street. 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For QR Calgary Time Saver Traffic, I'm Brandi Warren.
1: About 4,400 WestJet flight attendants could walk off the job if a tentative contract agreement can't be reached before Sunday morning. Reporter Christopher Reynolds tells us WestJet could face big financial losses if there is a strike.
2: It wouldn't be surprising if a deal were reached before a strike actually goes ahead, particularly after flight attendants defied a federal directive to go back to work at Air Canada almost a year ago, which basically forced the airline's hand to strike a deal because they were losing millions of dollars by the day. WestJet doesn't want to find itself in that situation when it has more than 600 flights a day, has tens of thousands of passengers flying per day.
1: WestJet says passengers with flights scheduled anytime between tomorrow and Tuesday can make a one-time change or cancel with no fee. Housing takes center stage as Prime Minister Mark Carney makes a stop in central Alberta today. Carney will tour a Red Deer housing project with Premier Danielle Smith, where the two will announce a joint plan aimed at accelerating home building across Alberta. The Prime Minister will also spend part of the afternoon in rural Alberta on a canola farm, where he will hear from farmers about the challenges and the opportunities for the agriculture sector. As many as 30,000 Calgarians took part in or continue to look for a missing 11-year-old neurodivergent boy in North Calgary. Parker's been missing now almost 2 weeks. He has autism and is nonverbal, complicating the search and heightening the emotion surrounding his disappearance. Kelly Schwartz with the U of C Psychology Department says it's a cause people very much want to join in on.
3: They were thinking about their experience as a family and what we would want our friends and community to do.
1: Police have called off their ground search, but volunteers continue to turn up in the hopes of finding Parker. The federal government plans to spend $1.6 billion to replace 45 of Via Rail's aging locomotives. Transport Minister Steve McKinnon making the announcement today in Montreal, where the federal government is also spending another $357 million to build a new assembly plant and maintenance facility. The death toll in Japan has risen to 18 as rescuers comb through the rubble of an earthquake in the country's southwest yesterday. Soldiers and emergency crews combed through a badly damaged shopping mall and collapsed houses looking for trapped survivors today after the magnitude 7.1 earthquake hit yesterday. Local authorities say at least 62 have been injured, six of them seriously. In sports, the Toronto Blue Jays will wrap up a three-game series in Washington today after losing 8-6 last night. The Calgary Wild now have 11 losses and no wins in 13 Northern Super League games this season. They dropped a 1-0 decision in Toronto last night. Breaking news when it happens. Our next scheduled news at 8:30. I'm Tony King.
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1: Environment Canada Calgary weather, sunny and 27 today, down to 13 overnight. Mainly sunny and 28 tomorrow, 30 on Friday, 32 on Saturday, and then cooler on Sunday, but still sunny, the high 19. Right now, it's 13 degrees.
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1: Wednesday morning. Welcome to QR Mornings. My name is Sarah Crosby. This show with you until 9 o'clock, and then we head into the 9 a.m. free-for-all with Edmonton. Let me tell you about what I think is double reads. Double reads to me are stories I read in the week, and I think, oh, interesting. But there's so much in it. It's so interesting that it deserves a second read Saturday or Sunday morning, your day off, coffee in hand, some more time to go through all the details packed in it. This for me was a double read because there's so much interesting stuff in this piece in The Walrus titled How Canada's Richest Residents Block Affordable Housing. In Calgary, the wealthy have a virtual stranglehold over meetings where key decisions are made. If you're interested in blanket rezoning in the city, the repeal of blanket rezoning in the city, and where we go next, this read in The Walrus is for you. And joining us to give us a look on how the ultra-rich control our housing, welcome to the show, Peter Dormar, who is a policy activist and data analyst living here in the city. Welcome to the show, I think for the first time, Peter.
2: Hi, thank you for having me on.
1: This piece, there is so much in here, Peter. So let's start with, you come to this piece in The Walrus, looking at our history with blanket rezoning, making it easier to change lots into denser housing to address the housing crisis. And then you get fully into, not everyone has an equal say.
2: Yeah, so how this all started is my friend Catherine Davies and I actually were inspired by a data analyst in the United States named Catherine Einstein, who studied city council meetings regarding planning in their cities and found that the people speaking in opposition to policies that would increase housing supply and increasing density, they were disproportionately from richer communities. And so we ended up actually trying the research in Calgary. And we found that we actually watched two city council meetings, one on the Calgary Community Guidebook and one on one meeting on blanket rezoning, and we found that 23% of the speakers in opposition to blanket rezoning and policies increasing housing supply were from the richest 3% of communities in the city.
1: That's a crazy stat, Peter. I put that in my notes, that 23% are from the top 3% of the wealth of the city. That's staggering.
2: Yeah, and I think that it's really important for Calgarians to know, because these are essentially conversations. Like it's not just about it's not just essentially about like if a row house will be built in your neighborhood. It's about what Calgarians have and what they don't have. So the fact that 23% of these speakers are from areas that have the most in the city, I think Calgarians deserve to know about.
1: And your place as a human being watching what's happening, you are coming from this as someone who believes density has its place to address housing shortages and housing affordability, correct? Like you see value and worth in expanding these older neighborhoods into places that have more.
2: Yeah, definitely. So it's a lot more affordable to build within. It's a lot more affordable for the city to build within the city with infrastructure that's already in place than expanding the city and adding in new infrastructure. And this also allows Calgarians to live closer to jobs, like closer to downtown. So I definitely believe there's a place for added density in the city.
1: What I think is so interesting, and by the way, we're speaking to the writer of a new piece in The Walrus, looking at how the wealthy and the ultra-rich control housing discussions. and is Peter Dormar.

0: who's a policy activist, data analyst here in the city. What I think is really good in the piece is you just call it out and say many people came to these meetings and under the guise of, oh, this is about having enough utilities for everyone, or I'm concerned about the garbage pickup, they position it as a community conversation, but really it's about people's wealth and their own home that they're concerned about. They're just not calling a spade a spade.
1: Yeah, so that's the thing, is that many of these speakers won't actually say that reducing the amount of housing will increase the value of their own assets and their own houses. But at the end of the day, like, some of them may have valid arguments, but at the end of the day, what they're arguing for will increase their own wealth, and it'll reduce the ability for younger and less well-off Calgarians to pay rent and own their own houses one day.
0: Do you see the other side of it as well, though, Peter? Do you see going into a neighborhood like mine, Bowness or Montgomery or Killarney, and you see where there used to be a big, beautiful corner lot with one home and some trees, and now you think, now there's 8 units on that. And so, of course, the person living next to that is going to think, I lost the Jensens next to me and their tire swing and that tree in that space, and now look what's shoved in here. Do you also see their side of thinking, like, what has changed?
1: Yeah, so I really, I understand that a lot of Calgarians have very valid reasons for opposing new construction in their neighborhoods. For me personally, I mean, I love large old growth trees. So I'd like to preserve those as much as possible. I also think a lot of these same Calgarians would also be concerned that a large proportion of these meetings is made up by people who don't represent them economically. And I also think that these Calgarians, if they knew that increased, like, you know, light, increased density in their neighborhoods, if that allowed someone who is just like their son, just like their daughter or their grandkids to be able to afford a house one day, I think a lot of them would be supportive of something like that.
0: Or would they? Here's what we're going to do. We're going to take a look at our weather. Peter is going to stay on the line because when we come back, we're going to look into, it's not only the money of wealthy or wealthiest people dominating the conversations about rezoning. Age also plays a major factor in this discussion. So sit tight. Peter is going to be with us and we'll keep this conversation going on, is it fair that the data shows blanket rezoning housing dominated by one part of the wealthy? Not all of us, the upper echelon. Let's take a look at the sunshine quickly. Today, high of 27, sunshine. Starting to warm up, we finally popped up out of that 13 degrees, sitting at 16 with a look at your Truman Time Saver traffic.
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3: Good morning, and I want to send a big hello to Lorna, who I hope isn't driving into downtown on the West End right now because it is so busy on 9th Avenue passing 14th Street. We have reports of a collision, and right now it's backed up about halfway to Crowchell Trail, so it's going to be slow. Take 17th Avenue into downtown because Memorial Drive is pretty busy approaching the Peace Bridge. There's flood mitigation work going on there, and the right lane is blocked off, and that's sending backup stretching towards about 14th Street as well. On the East End of downtown, it's really just the usual slowdowns on Memorial westbound as you approach the 4th Avenue flyover. Center Street Bridge is busy southbound as well. Edmonton Trail, not too bad though. If you're taking Deerfoot out of the northeast end, southbound at 16th Avenue, we did have a collision. It's well off to the shoulder. It's not causing any major delays. But if you're westbound 16th Avenue over top of Deerfoot, the right lanes are still blocked off for bridge work. So keep left and expect that backup to reach 19th Street about 5 minutes to get through. Earn 8 cents a liter, grab a free coffee, and save on car washes at Calgary Co-op gas stations. Fuel up your savings at Calgary Co-op today. For QR Calgary Time Saver Traffic, I'm Brandy Warren.
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0: 8:19 Wednesday morning, the text line on fire. And that's what happens every time we have a conversation about housing, blanket rezoning, and density. 403-974-8255. Speaking this morning with Peter Dumar, who is a policy activist, data analyst in our city, who wrote a piece in The Walrus. This is a double read. You need to read it and read it again because it is loaded with so much good stuff in it. It is about how the wealthy in this neighborhood really controlled, according to the data, the conversations about blanket rezoning. And one of the things I want to weave together, Peter, is the fact that the data shows the people who went to the conversations at City Hall over blanket rezoning were what would be determined wealthy or ultra wealthy. But it's also, and I think it's about the time they have in retirement as well, it's also, you know, forced by older Calgarians. So age also plays into this.
1: Yeah, so this is something that Catherine Einstein found in her studies in the U.S., is that that people who go to these meetings in opposition to new housing policy were often also older as well. And our research found that in these Calgary meetings, they were about 4 years older than Calgary's average, which it's not significantly more senior, but it still confirms that ours align with Catherine Einstein's findings. And this sort of makes sense. So the average, way more mortgage-free homeowners are retired, so they are definitely more incentivized to reduce the amount of housing to increase the value of their own homes. Mm. But also, they have the ability to come to these meetings. I mean, these meetings are on weekdays, and so people who aren't working have much more ability to be able to attend these. They can run all day, and you might have to be at these meetings for multiple days.

0: And so you do need availability and transportation and childcare to be able to go and be part of them. Do you muse about how to make this more equitable so younger people, renters, people who are university students, the future of the city are also present with their opinions, as well as older, wealthier Calgarians?
1: Yeah, so this is actually a really hard question because, young people are often working and don't have the time.

0: of age groups and income groups, or a distribution that represents generally the population of their city in order to inform the city council on their opinions on these issues.
1: Interesting. All right. Well, here's the thing. This is a thick read. It is a double read. You read it today, you let it sit, you sort of think about it, and then let it marinate. Then Saturday or Sunday morning, when you get more time, go back and then have another go at it. That's what I did. How Canada's richest residents block affordable housing. The data, the piece in The Walrus, written by Peter DeMar, who's a policy activist, data analyst in the city. Thanks for joining us. There is a lot of good stuff in here I think people will find very interesting. So love the preview of it. Thanks so much, Peter.
0: Thanks for having me on. I appreciate it.
1: 8:24, Wednesday morning, QR Mornings. Let me give you a little insight into something that has been mentioned on the show, but we confirmed it with other city councilors. The discussion of the housing crisis into moving into blanket rezoning, the repeal of blanket rezoning, and now trying to figure out where the city goes next. This is so complicated and so misunderstood by many that there are people in our city, and look, I'm not a numbers person either, so I'm not judging you. We take in an insane amount of information. There are people in the city, multiple people, who have reached out to their city councilors and believed that when city council this year repealed blanket rezoning, they truly thought the wrecking balls were going to come out and show up in places like Bowness, Killarney, Mount Royal, Montgomery, the older neighborhoods that have changed, and the projects that went up, the row houses that went up, the townhouses that went up, were going to come down. That's not what happened. What's up is up. And they've just started to, again, finalize these sort of gray zone buildings that weren't formally done when the repeal happened. Nothing is coming down. But that's a misconception that many have reached out to their city councilors about. City councilors have confirmed that to the show. People really thought they were going to pull the wrecking balls out and knock them down and displace the families who were living in them. It is one of the hottest topics people love to chime in about. Text, phone, same phone number, 403-974-8255. Or my favorite, say your piece, get it out of your gut on the answering machine. 403-444-4330.
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4: This is Global News. I'm Tony King. It's mainly sunny and 16 at 8:30. Calgary is sending crews and equipment to Edmonton starting today to help in the cleanup after what Mayor Jeremy Farkas calls biblical rainfall on the provincial capital. In the past 3 weeks, Edmonton has been drenched with an estimated year and a half worth of rain. Farkas tells QR Calgary Mornings trees are down, roads are closed, and the work ahead is more than any one city is capable of handling.
5: I saw my Facebook. There's some Calgarians questioning, you know, why are we doing this? Like, we can't afford not to do this, right? Because Calgary's going to be in trouble. Who knows what the next emergency is going to be? And here in Alberta, we support each other.
4: Urban forestry and labor crews and equipment are expected to arrive in Edmonton this morning with additional help, including waste removal vehicles, on the way later in the week. Coming up, efforts continue to head off a possible WestJet strike, but first, QR Calgary time saver traffic.
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7: Good morning. Well, Deerfoot Trail out of the northeast is a dream drive southbound down towards Memorial, but out of the southeast, we're still seeing northbound delays approaching the Anderson Road construction zone, so adding a few minutes there. McLeod Trail, though, still about 20 minutes from Stoney Trail up to 17th Avenue downtown. If Glenmore is your route out of the southwest, eastbound lanes are moving well until about Crowchild, and then you've got a five-minute delay out towards 14th Street. Heading into downtown on the west end, 9th Avenue at 14th Street, we were seeing some pretty heavy delays from a collision there. It's now cleared. Moving a lot better. Memorial Drive's not moving too bad either, although just east of 10th Street by the Peace Bridge, there is a right lane closure for flood mitigation work, so make sure you're keeping over to the left, but not a bad delay. And still pretty busy on the east side of downtown as well on Memorial westbound, about 10 minutes from Deerfoot towards the 4th Avenue flyover. It's going to be about the same amount of time if you take 16th Avenue to Edmonton Trail. FanDuel is now live in Thrillberta. 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For QR Calgary Time Saver Traffic, I'm Brandi Warren.
4: The clock is ticking toward a strike deadline that could see 4,400 WestJet flight attendants walking picket lines as early as Sunday. Reporter Christopher Reynolds has details on efforts underway to reach a tentative contract deal.
8: Cabin crew at the Calgary-based airline voted 99% in favor of a strike mandate back in mid-July, and intense negotiations have been ongoing since then on a new contract. The issue is compensation for work done on the ground.
4: Past airline labor standoffs have prompted a ramp-up in flight cancellations a couple of days before the strike, which must be preceded by a 72-hour warning from the union. That means that unless a deal is reached, flights could start being grounded tomorrow or by Friday. Prime Minister Mark Carney is coming back to Alberta today. Carney set to make a joint announcement on home building with Premier Danielle Smith in Red Deer. The PM also planning to visit a canola farm to meet with local farmers and discuss issues affecting Alberta's agriculture sector. The federal government plans to spend $1.6 billion to replace Via Rail's aging locomotives. Transport Minister Steve McKinnon made the announcement today in Montreal.
9: Through this investment, Via Rail will receive 45 new locomotives to serve Canadians traveling on long-distance, rural, and remote routes.
4: The trains will replace Via Rail's fleet across the country, except the Windsor to Quebec City corridor, for which the federal government is planning a new high-speed rail line. Backcountry campsites around Lake Minnewanka on the outskirts of Banff town site are being closed until further notice due to a nosy bear. Parks Canada says a bear reportedly sniffed around the outside of a tent on Sunday. It did not enter the tent and no injuries were reported. Anyone wanting to hike in the area is now required to be part of a group of four or more and to carry bear spray. A new report suggests it's getting more expensive for Canadian companies to tackle data breaches because of the multifaceted approach required. The IBM report says Canadian organizations have paid an average of $7.11 million per data breach so far this year, with the average data breach exposing more than 28,000 records. IBM Canada security leader Chris Sicard says business interruption, recovery efforts, customer communications, legal and regulatory obligations, plus the impact of day-to-day operations are costly. Firefighters in southwest France are fighting against a mega fire that is now four times the size of the city of Paris amid extreme temperatures. Temperatures were expected to climb over 40 degrees Celsius today, as winds in the forecast could hamper progress against the massive blaze that has forced 220,000 people from their homes. In sports, the Nationals drew six walks against former Cy Young Award winner Shane Bieber in a four-run first inning, and Washington beat the Toronto Blue Jays 8-6 last night. That series wraps up this afternoon. 13 games in and still no wins for the Calgary Wild in the Northern Super League. The Wild lost their 11th game of the season 1-0 last night in Toronto. Breaking news when it happens. Our next scheduled news at 9 o'clock.
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4: Environment Canada Calgary weather, sunny and 27 today, down to 13 overnight, mainly sunny and 28 tomorrow. 30 on Friday, 32 on Saturday, cooler Sunday, but still sunny, the high 19. Right now, it's 16 degrees.
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0: 7. Welcome to QR Mornings. My name is Sarah Crosby. Let's share a story about some of the unsung political heroes in our city. A couple of weeks ago, Mayor Jeremy Farkas, our mayor of the city, wrote this. He said, a shout out to Minister Tanya Furr, who might just be Calgary's hardest working MLA. I don't know if anyone attends more community events than she does. I've run into her everywhere, from major festivals to small neighborhood gatherings. She's a strong champion for the arts and keeps delivering for Calgary. That's Mayor Farkas on Tanya Furr. So we wanted to know why, how, why does she make it work? How does she get it done? Joining us to discuss, Minister Tanya Furr, Alberta Minister of Arts, Culture, and Status of Women, and MLA for Calgary Pagan. Welcome to the show again.
1: Hi, Sarah. It's great to hear your voice again.
0: I just wanted to have a little chat with you because I think a lot of the time our politicians shoulder the

0: busy schedules and a lot of criticism. And sometimes I think it takes another person to say, well, just hold on a minute. This person is doing a lot for our city, a lot for our province. Mayor Farkas says you do things no one sees you do. You go to events with four people, and it deserves a little bit of appreciation.
1: Well, when I saw Mayor Farkas's post, I was so surprised and so touched. I mean, what an incredibly kind and generous thing for him to say and recognize, and especially considering the source. I mean, he's extraordinarily hardworking as well, and I was just really touched by what he posted. It was so kind.
0: What pushed you or inspired you to get into politics? What was the thing that you thought this is a place where I can make change and do good?
1: Yeah, I mean, I think leading up to my decision to enter politics, it was a desire to do more and contribute more. I think if we see something happening, and for me, it was at the time the current governments that were in power and having concerns with some of the decisions they were making, and I found myself doing a lot of complaining. And I thought, well, Tanya, you can contribute your own abilities and actions to this. And that's kind of what made me decide to run, is to be able to have a direct say and input in how our province runs.
0: That say, though, and that work, surely it takes so much of your life and your time that you do sacrifice time with your family, time for your own interests. How is there a balance in 2026?
1: You know, you're absolutely correct. I think the biggest sacrifice for myself and all of my hardworking colleagues in government is the personal time, having to give up sometimes, you know, birthdays and baby showers and family events. But it's something that we do because the job is such an incredible honor and so rewarding. And the things we get to do and the way we get to represent our constituents and Albertans make those sacrifice worth it. And I think many of us have very supportive family and friends who do this with us. It's a sacrifice for them as well. And I think we're blessed to have families that support us.
0: We've had a lot of conversations on this show and this station about the pushback, the social media feedback that politicians are getting, and it's usually worse for women who are also in the game. Does any of that take a toll on you where you think, I don't want to go to this event right now. I don't need another meeting. I need some Tanya Fur time. Or do you just shield yourself against all of that noise?
1: You know, I have often thought about how different politics was before the day and age of social media, and how easy it is for just about anyone to get online and say anything they want about you. But yet you have to use a bit of a cliche, develop a bit of a thick skin. I know before when I was first deciding to go into politics, and I was chatting with some folks, and they said to me that they're like, Tanya, you wear your heart on your sleeve. I don't know if you're going to have to develop some thick skin if you want to go into politics. And, you know, it can be challenging sometimes, but you do remind yourself that for as many people as you have that may not be happy with you or criticizing you, you remember the folks and the people that you're helping and those that do support you. And just remind yourself what a privilege and honor it is to serve and keep moving forward.
0: We are always very quick as people to critique and criticize, and we don't often congratulate enough. And so when Mayor Jeremy Farkas called out in a glowing way the work of Tanya Fur, your MLA for Calgary Pagan, and also Minister of Arts, Culture, and Status of Women, we thought, let's do a little shout-out here as well, because the work isn't always seen, it's definitely not appreciated, and we have to have people who will step into these roles to make everything work. So thank you for giving us 5.5 minutes of your time. I'm so glad you could find some time for us, and we will talk soon, Minister.
1: I look forward to it, Sarah. I always enjoy talking to you. Have a great day.
0: 8:43, welcome to QR Mornings. From the political to the markets, that's how we swing it here. Right now, taking a look at what's going on with the big business stories. Faisal Carmelli from the Popowich Carmelli Advisory Group, CIBC Wagundi. How are the numbers looking, Faisal?
2: Yeah, we're down 376 on the TSX with 35,382. Dow Jones down 855 to 51,890. Oil's up over 7% to 85.10 a barrel. And the Canadian dollar up 10 basis points right now, 70.98.
0: All right. The big thing to look at, especially because they are growing quickly, is AI data centers.
2: Yeah. So York University came out and said, Alberta is the boom area for data centers. And so we started to see some more applications and some opportunities come in. But recently, we've heard that the Rocky View County has put a moratorium on any data centers at this point in time until they get some more information on the impacts and so forth. The concern I have when I start to hear the word moratorium is what's the economic impact of that? Keep in mind that the initial investment for these types of facilities are between $500 million to around $6 billion on average, dozens of different areas within it amongst hundreds and hundreds of jobs that are available over the first 2 to 5 years, plus long-term tech jobs as well. So this is an economic opportunity. That's why York called it a boom, but a moratorium raises a flag for me to say, are we going to be out there and hold off on this type of capital coming this way? Because there's Texas, there's Ohio, there's a whole bunch of other places that these data centers can go. I hope we don't lose any business this way because of a moratorium.
0: All right. Faisal, back on Connect this afternoon, also for the markets and the big business story at that particular time. Thanks so much, Faisal. We'll talk soon.
2: All right. Take care.
0: 8:45 Wednesday morning. If you haven't taken a look at the sunshine yet, go buy more sunscreen. You might want to invest in yet another fan because tomorrow, sunshine 28. Friday, high of 30. Saturday goes up to 32. And then Sunday finally starts to cool down. This afternoon, sunshine and 27. Warming up right now, sitting at 16 degrees. Let's check out your commute with Brandy Warren and your Truman Time Saver traffic.
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4: Hey, good morning. It looks like for the most part, major routes are winding down. It's still pretty busy in the southeast, though, on northbound Deerfoot from about Barlow Trail up towards Anderson Road through the construction. McLeod Trail northbound is still about 20 minutes from Stony Trail up to 17th Avenue downtown. Southbound McLeod Trail at 109th Avenue by South Center Mall, still undergoing water main work in the right lanes, so keep over to the left. Glenmore Trail still slow eastbound in the southwest between Crowchild Trail and 14th Street, so currently it's about 10 minutes from Sarcee Trail out towards the construction at Deerfoot. And through the northeast, Barlow Trail at Sunridge Boulevard, getting reports of a collision, not causing a major delay, but watch for flashing lights. New memories are waiting. 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For QR Calgary Time Saver Traffic, I'm Brandy Warren.
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1: 8:50 Wednesday morning. Welcome to QR Mornings. My name is Sarah Crosby. Going to have a conversation in an interesting tilt kind of way about U.S. tariffs. Now, over the past week, we've talked about how these new threatened tariffs, 50% could come into effect next month, could affect our economy here in Calgary, affects Alberta, affects Canada. But now we're going to go and sort of turn this upside down and look at how the tariffs hurt our heart and then ultimately also affect our American friends to the south. Joining us to discuss, Democratic Vermont Senator Peter Welch on what he's seeing and how we're not traveling to his home anymore. Welcome to the show, Senator.
2: Thank you very much. Appreciate it.
1: This must be truly hurting your people, your businesses, your communities when you're saying, hey, I'll come on a show in Calgary, Alberta, Canada, and plead my case about why we should be traveling there again.
2: Absolutely. I mean, these tariffs, we hate the tariffs. They're a killer for Vermont. But we also hate the rhetoric of the president because we so appreciate Canadians who come across our border, you know, on the eastern side, mostly from Quebec. But Vermonters have a very, very close and longstanding relationship with folks from Canada who come across our border, and it usually was very easy. And it is financial. I mean, there's $600 million that we export, and about $2 billion we import. And by the way, those imports are not just products that individuals buy, but businesses need to make their own products as well. But we have this relationship where a lot of folks come down and go skiing. They have been coming down from Canada to go to the same bed and breakfast for 10 years. They bring their families. And it's an emotional blow to us in Vermont, where people that we've gotten to know and really like can't come here anymore. And we understand the reaction in Canada when Canada gets insulted by our president, the 51st state rhetoric, the governor of Canada rhetoric. We're really quite appalled by it. So, yeah, these tariffs are very, very upsetting to us, and we certainly understand why they're very bad for Canada.
1: And very bad for you, because tourism to your state has dropped 40%. So I imagine you're conflicted in that you want Canadians to come, spend the money, ski, stay, but you also understand why we're very frustrated.
2: Well, that is the conflict. Because, I mean, put the shoe on the other foot. If the Canadian Prime Minister was insulting us, Vermonters should get upset. So we understand, you know, when the president calls Canada the 51st state and the governor of Canada rhetoric, then we totally understand. And when there's retaliation on your side to actions, tariff actions that the president takes, we understand that. But despite that, you know, we're doing everything we can as a state. Our governor, very much among them, you know, he's very, very positive about Canada, to try to convey something we hope Canadians understand, and that is what the president is doing is what the president's doing, and we don't like it. But we in Vermont and I would say all along the northern border states, have an enormous affection for the relationship we've had with Canadians, really for decades and decades. And this is a blip, we hope, but we know it's a problem we have to deal with, both economically but also emotionally. You know, we're close, and we want to get back to that.
1: And that is the stressor of when people in Alberta, people in Ontario, people in BC, whatever province, they want to push back. And so they say, by not traveling, by not skiing, going to the restaurants, going to the coffee shops, going to the museums, I'm pushing back on everything that bothers me about the White House and the U.S. president. But then you're also hurting Carla and Peter, who run the little coffee shop with the bagels in your state. And so you're hurting the people who don't agree, but you're also trying to take on a White House, and it's the murkiest, most complicated time. And you've been doing this, you've been in politics for 4 decades.
2: Well, I have. And in all those 4 decades, the one rock solid thing that we had was a strong relationship with Canada. You know, in Vermont, there's so much commerce back and forth on every level, and there's so much tourism back and forth. And by the way, there's a lot of Vermonters who love to go up to Canada, go to Montreal. I've gone up to Canada to ski myself, cross-country skiing. So this relationship that we've had, we hope won't be totally ruptured by the president's rash actions. So we want to hang in, but the bottom line here, we understand why Canada is doing what it's doing in response to the actions the president is taking, but we want to send the message that those of us in Vermont, and really, I think Americans and all along the northern border really want to get back to the normal relationship, the good relationship we've always had with Canada.
1: Senator, when you wake up one morning and feel like things are normal, you let me know, and then I will be all over having normal relations and a normal life and normal headlines again. So appreciate you joining us, Democratic Vermont Senator Peter Welch, on saying we're not the White House. We still have great affinity and kindness yearning to have you back here. And we were friends, we are friends, and things will still one day be, quote unquote, more normal. Thank you so much for your time today, Senator.
2: That's right. Bottom line, we love Canada.
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6: This is Global News. I'm Tony King. Mainly sunny and 16 at 9 o'clock. Calling recent storms in Edmonton biblical, Mayor Jeremy Farkas says Calgary is sending crews and equipment to help with the cleanup. Farkas tells QR Calgary Mornings no municipality has the expertise and the manpower needed to deal with the situation facing the provincial capital after its wettest summer on record.
7: And some of the technical skills that we're sending up, we have amazing people we work with at the City of Calgary, some of the most highly experienced, most competent, certified individuals. The challenge is some of these trades are so technical and so specific that no city can prepare for like thousands of trees simultaneously falling onto to major roadways, right?
6: In a phone call last night, Farkas says Edmonton's mayor said his city has seen a year and a half worth of rain in the last 3 weeks. The first Calgary crews are expected in Edmonton this morning. The city has new rules making it easier to build secondary suites. Going forward, a secondary suite is now getting virtually automatic approval, but council rejected a recommendation to do the same for backyard suites, with some councillors arguing such developments involve a whole new building. About 4,400 WestJet flight attendants could hit the picket line as early as Sunday morning. Intense negotiations have been taking place since cabin crew at the Calgary-based airline voted 99% in favor of a strike mandate earlier this month. A key stumbling block has been compensation for work done on the ground. WestJet says passengers with flights scheduled between tomorrow and Tuesday can make a one-time change or cancellation with no fee. The Prime Minister makes a stop in central Alberta today to talk housing and agriculture. Mark Carney's first stop will be a tour of a housing development in Red Deer, where he and Premier Danielle Smith will announce a new joint federal-provincial program to speed up home building in Alberta. Later in the day, Carney is set to visit a canola farm where he will meet local farmers to discuss issues affecting Alberta's agriculture sector. Tensions are high at a Senate Homeland Security Committee meeting where Dr. Anthony Fauci has been called to testify. The hearing, chaired by Republican Rand Paul of Kentucky, comes after Paul released hundreds of pages from Fauci's personal diary, many that were written during the COVID-19 pandemic. Paul has been harshly critical of Fauci for years and pushes a claim that COVID-19 began in a lab in Wuhan, China, and that infectious disease research at that lab was being funded by the NIH in the U.S. In his opening statement, Fauci says even though he respects the work of congressional committees, he won't answer the committee's questions today and says Paul has been obsessed with vilifying him.
8: Any reasonable person who has followed his unhinged obsession with me would readily come to the same conclusion.
6: In his opening statement, ranking member Gary Peters of Michigan said Paul's inquiries into the NIH have been biased from the start. It's 9:03.
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6: Environment Canada Calgary weather, sunny and a high of 27 today, a few clouds and 13 overnight. Mainly sunny tomorrow, the high 28. Friday, sunny and 30. Saturday, sunny and 32. Sunday will be cooler, but still sunny and a high of 19. It's 16 degrees. Breaking news when it happens. Our next scheduled update at 9:30. I'm Tony King.
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0: the love. The love that brings two radio stations together every weekday at this time. The 9 a.m. Free For All, 880 Ched, along with QR Calgary, coming together in a time where people need us the most as they're in their car or wherever they happen to be between 9 and 10. And it is the love between two cities that are bringing Calgary crews up the QE2 to help us in our time of need to clean up downed trees, branches. There's a whole host of work to do that apparently we can't do ourselves, and we need your help. And I want to say thank you, Calgary.
1: I mean, I'm just talking about it. I'm not lifting the branches, but Mayor Jeremy Farkas and Mayor Andrew Knack had a long conversation last night. And as soon as that conversation happened, Mayor Jeremy jumped on his social media and explained from beginning to end all the expertise, the people, the resources Calgary is sending Edmonton to deal with the aftermath of the crazy weather and storms and wind and chaos that has just pounded your city over and over and over and over again.
0: And we appreciate it. We will not likely cheer for your hockey team or your football team, but we do thank you for all of the help that you are bringing us. In fact, Chris says, hey, I just saw the Calgary Cavalry. They're heading north. I think they just passed Bowden. So apparently they're going in like some sort of convoy almost coming up to help us out for the next week or so. Of course, Calgary not paying the bill. We're paying the bill. You're going to be talking about that a little bit later. Apparently the mayor's getting a little bit of backlash for helping Edmonton. Come on. It's all about love. It's all about neighbors helping neighbors. And I really appreciate it. Hey, today we're not getting any rain. So I'm here to celebrate a little bit.
1: Which is funny because when you look at olden days and pivotal moments in movies, people always do the rain dance, asking for the rain, praying for the crops. You need the moisture. You're doing the dance of, hey, it's dry. What a gorgeous Wednesday it is.
0: Tomorrow, not so much, but we're going to celebrate today for the dryness that we have. Yeah, just looking towards the long weekend, looking like we could see some more rain. Yesterday was a pretty unique storm. We got rain for about 15, 20 minutes. And we're talking about 100 kilometer an hour winds. We were all on edge because they're talking about tornadoes, tornado warnings, orange, yellow. I still don't even know what orange and yellow and red exactly mean, but obviously if you're issuing a warning, then we're going to pay attention. And it lasted about 15 minutes or so, dumped some rain, but it was so weird because on my back deck, there was not a cloud in the sky. Mm-hmm. It was quite light. But the front of my house, black as black can be. It was ebony on the other side of the house. So it was just once again, just sort of the randomness of these weather systems that are rolling through. And I can't imagine being a bride planning my wedding, my outdoor wedding this weekend, or somebody who is helping organize the Heritage Festival, which brings up to 300,000 people to Horlack Park celebrating Edmonton's culture, or the Big Valley Jamboree that have already in the past dealt with severe weather. In fact, a woman was killed when a storm went through and part of the stage fell on top of her. So it's concerning. Like I can't imagine, you know, making sure that the protocols are in there and that an emergency, evacuation plan is in place.
1: We actually talked about that this week here in Calgary with our weather guy, Bad Weather Kyle. He's Kyle Britton. And he said, it's going to be years to look at whether you need to move comedy festivals and music shows and concerts indoors. So you got to look at statistical data and say, is the weather changing? But what he did say, he said the onus should be on people, whether you're going to a festival or a concert, to know, does the venue have a severe weather policy? What is the route to get out? Have you figured out a way home? Because he said this has happened with Matt Rife in Edmonton and obviously with Post Malone in Edmonton. And so do you know your venue's plans if there's severe weather? And have you ever thought, what door, what gate would I leave, and how am I getting home? And he said, this is the conversation with weather that crashes into our life, so we have to figure out how we plan our Friday and Saturdays.
0: No, I don't think, do you think even most people check the forecast?
1: No.
0: carefully when they go to an event? And how do you move a big, massive concert like Big Valley Jamboree inside? I don't think you can. The Heritage Festival, which is spread across this massive park, how do you move that inside? You don't. Right. And I love this. The city of Edmonton talked about the Heritage Festival this weekend. It's been 3 years since it's been in this park before it was sort of, it had to be moved because there was renovations to the park. But the city is warning that should this weekend bring more crazy weather, people shouldn't shelter in place in a tent because of the metal rods. Stay away from trees and open spaces. Mm-hmm. Where else are you supposed to go? Like that's pretty much it. There's really no indoor spaces that could accommodate 100,000 people at one time. I guess a bus, but I think it's, as you mentioned, Kyle Britton, the severe weather expert that you talked to, it's incumbent on us to have a plan, mm-hmm. right? How am I going to get out there? So if I'm going to Uber, like I think there's so many people, thousands of people said, I'll just Uber home from the Post Malone concert. Well, all the streets are flooded. Maybe LRT might have been a better option. But this year, that's top of mind. There's people who are armchair meteorologists now. I've never looked at a weather radar map before in my life. This year they are.
1: Because what helps us and hampers us as a province all at the same time is the idea of you don't like the weather, wait 3 minutes, it will change. Which is why I said I don't think people often check forecasts for what's happening 2 days from now, 3 days from now. Because anything past 3 days out, it's a guess. But even this afternoon, you can say it should be this, it should be that. And if you don't like it, the hail, the rain, it'll blow by, it'll blow through, and then you can have a totally different night. That's what makes it so fun and so tricky to call this province home.
0: Yeah. Did you have an outdoor wedding?
1: No. I got married in Vegas in a black dress with four people, and my son was my walker up the aisle. So nothing was conventional or normal about my wedding.
0: Mine was an outdoor wedding. It was in Jasper, and it rained. And this is I'm sort of feeling for the brides that are holding an outdoor wedding this weekend. You're just like, I don't know what's going to happen. I like what contingency plans. So I woke up and it was raining, and I was really surprised that I wasn't bothered by it. I'm like, it will stop, and then it didn't stop, and it didn't stop. And the wedding planner's like, hey. I had 14 people at my wedding, so 10 more in my wedding. And the person's like, hey, do you want to move this into the restaurant? And I'm like, no, nope. I don't want to get married in a restaurant. That sucks. I want to be married here. It's really pretty. Mountains, lake, I want here. Well, I had a harpist for 14 people. I don't know. I needed something, I guess, or a DJ. And they won't play in the rain. And I said, well, I guess we'll have to wait and see. And so there was a wedding right beside me about a half an hour before me. And so they were all in umbrellas. And I'm like, it's going to clear up. And it did. It cleared up. It was beautiful. The sun came out. it was a stunning wedding. So just my luck. But, you know, there had to be a plan in place to go to the restaurant. And I guess that's what brides are doing right now. Just on pins and needles, whether you're hosting a 14-person event or a massive 100,000-person event. This is something we definitely have our eyes on. I talked about this yesterday, about so many pictures and video of cars being stuck in flash floods here in the city, where they're sort of just floating on top. And I did find an expert to talk about how wet your car can get. How much can it handle if you get stuck? And I actually talked to a CHED staff member here. She's iconic, Eileen Bell. And she told me the most incredible story about her car getting wet and what happened. It was not in these recent floods. It was about 10 years ago. But she had this instance where it was flooding. It is the most incredible story. And she's going to tell it next.
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1: Welcome back to the 9 a.m. free-for-all. Yeah, we've seen all of these photos and videos of cars flooded. There's almost seems to be floating on flooded underpasses here in the city, and it just happens so fast, these flash floods. But how much water can your car handle? And if you're in it, what do you do? Right? Like, are you going to try to gun it through the water? Do you go slow? Do you back up? What do you think you would do if it came across that suddenly and you're in it and you're like, oh, geez, and it's usually at night, right? Where you can't really see how deep the puddle is. Is it going to consume my car? Or is it just going to sort of get the undercarriage wet?
2: You know, when you see people and they see ride checks and then they try and turn around and you think, I see you trying to U-turn that. If I can't U-turn towards a pool, a puddle, or a flash flood, I am someone who is so cautious and nervous, Nelly, in my life. I'm going to crawl through that sucker. I am going 1 kilometer an hour. I am barely moving.
1: Yeah. So I talked to Rob Kruger today. He's a manager at Westside Automotive here in Edmonton. And I asked him, you know, do you go fast? Do you go slow? He says, go very slow if you have to go through it. But I asked him, how deep of water can a car drive through?
3: I mean, a rule of thumb I find is that if the water is not touching the bottom of your car and you can go very, very slow, you're probably going to be okay to take your time and go through carefully. But if there's any risk at all, it is not worth it. The damage that can be done on these modern vehicles is astronomical, and in most cases going to likely cause your vehicle to be written off. And obviously that's a huge inconvenience.
1: So what point is the water too high? You said if it's not hitting like your door frame, or when is too high?
3: Yeah, a little bit below the door frame. We don't want any water going into the car at all. The main reason for that is that even though you might think that just your carpets are getting wet, below your carpets in a lot of these vehicles, there's modules, there's wiring, there's high voltage systems now on hybrids and EVs. It's really not worth it. So better play it safe. Worst case scenario, if you decide you're not going to go through that puddle, maybe you got to call for a ride, but it's certainly better than having to replace your car.
1: Yeah, it would be written off like that.
2: The thing, though, is one of our listeners, Darcy, sent a message yesterday and said, yeah, but how often does this happen? Like, the water pipe exploding in Calgary is different. But there was a flash storm here a couple years ago. I was on TransCanada out by Windsport in northwest Calgary, and the water came so quickly that people who were just driving on 16 were honestly in a pool, and the cars just had to stop. So sometimes it's not about, should I drive through the puddle? It's that the storm comes so fast, so ferocious, it does consume you. And then you either have to try and crawl through it or just leave your car there.
1: Yeah, I asked Rob that question. So what happens if you can't back up or turn around?
3: Well, at that point, if you're already in the thick of things, really your only option, would be probably to try to go through. Once again, go very slow. I guess the only thing, and this is a major, this would be an emergency situation, if your car shuts off while you're going through that puddle, worst case scenario, the worst thing that you could do at that point is to try to restart it. Because if water has entered the engine, if the engine shuts off, the damage may already be done. But if you try to restart it, guaranteed the damage is going to be done.
1: Game over. Yeah. So we were talking about this on the air yesterday, and a colleague, Eileen Bell, she's an icon here in the city of Edmonton. And she's like, you know, this happened to me in 2012. And I said, what? And she told me this story, and I stopped in my tracks, and I'm like, what? What happened? Well, in 2012, she noticed a storm at night. She, you know, slept through it, like I've slept through the last couple of them. Didn't think it was that bad, right? She has her car. She lives in an apartment. She's got her car in the parkade. And then she goes on to fill in the details, what she woke up to in terms of her car.
4: About 9:30 or so, I'm heading out to be at work for 10. And I see a bathtub ring around the outside of my car above the wheel wells. I get to my car, I open the driver's door, and this water comes out at me. And what had happened overnight was that the sewer duct for my parking lot had filled to above my wheel well. I run in the house, I get an empty cottage cheese container to use as a baler bucket, and a ShamWow because they can suck up all the fluid you can find,
1: oh,
4: right?
1: Somebody gets sucked in by the infomercials.
4: Exactly. So I run into my car with my ShamWow and my cottage cheese container, and I'm bailing out my car, and I get to the point where I can sit in the car and drive it, and I think, well, that's fine. Car started up just fine, and I backed up, and I heard all the water go under the floorboards, and I turn around, and I go out into the street, and I accelerate, and it all goes to the front again, and every stop sign, everything, I'm coming down the way, I go,
1: Are your feet wet?
4: No, because I had bailed out the floor.
1: Okay.
4: But
1: so where's the water then?
4: It's under the floorboards.
1: Oh.
4: So I drive to work. I drive home that night. Same thing. Just every stop sign. Drive into

0: floorboards.
1: So you have expert and idling bell confirming the good stuff of the car. You think it's up by your steering wheel and your eyeballs, but it's under your feet. And that's the stuff that's getting wet and then can get totally ruined.
2: Yeah. So I'm like, where's this coming from? You know, I can picture it. I can hear it in my mind, the water going back and forth as she's stopping at a red light. And I'm like, where was that water? I'm like, is it the trunk? Is it on your feet? She goes, no, it was underneath. She goes, much different than my 1968 Mustang she was talking about, where it was so old that you could actually see the road beneath the feet because it was all rusted out. No, cars nowadays made much differently than they used to. And so there's all these, we love the benefits of everything that we get from our cars now, but there's more doodads, there's more electronics, there's more panels that are hidden right around the car. And I was thinking about mold and mildew too, right? Like, how do you air out a car? You know, it's not so simple. Just throw your phone into a bag of rice. It's just not that simple. But it could have turned deadly if that airbag went off on the white mud on a freeway, right?
1: Think also just on the smell. Anyone who has put a bunch of groceries in your SUV and the milk or the cheese or something rolls out of the bag. And then weeks later you think, what is that smell? You never truly get the original car smell back. You've always got the taint of the smell in your car.
2: Yeah, I love that she grabbed a cottage cheese container, bailing out her car, and decided to go to work. Right? I might have made different choices. I don't know what I would have done at that point. I'd be like, what am I supposed to do? I'm sort of stuck here. And her sham wow. Vince would be very proud.
1: Oh, well, the sham wow. My mother buys everything off of those commercials. She has a hot diggity dogger. She has special microwave paper. We have the sham wows. We're one of those families too.
2: But you can, it's a testament from Eileen Bell that the Shamwell will mop up your car. I don't know. But when she told that story, I'm like, that is such a delicious story. Funny, but not funny. Mm-hmm. I get it. Well, we do have to thank Calgary for sending in some help to help us clean up after all of those stories.

0: 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He's between jobs, but he has 2,000 followers.
1: Thank you, Sam. 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
10: This is Global News. I'm Tony King. Mainly sunny and 18 at 9:30. Calgary's mayor says no city has the expertise or the manpower to deal with the extent of the damage, including downed trees, following a string of storms that hit Edmonton this month. Jeremy Farkas says Calgary crews and equipment, including urban forestry teams and waste and recycling personnel, are on the way to Edmonton this morning. Edmonton's mayor says a year and a half worth of rain has drenched his city in just 3 weeks. Prime Minister Mark Carney and Premier Danielle Smith tour a housing development in Red Deer this morning. Then they will announce a joint program to accelerate home building in Alberta. Transport Minister Steve McKinnon says Ottawa plans to spend over $1.5 billion to replace 45 of Via Rail's aging locomotives. He says the first trains are expected to be delivered in 2031 and will replace the majority of Via Rail's fleet across the country. It's 9:31.
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10: Environment Canada Calgary weather, sunny and a high of 27 today, a few clouds and 13 overnight, mainly sunny tomorrow, high 28. Sunny and 30 on Friday, 32 on Saturday. Sunday still sunny but cooler, the high 19. It's 18 degrees. Breaking news when it happens. Our next scheduled newscast at 10 o'clock. I'm Tony King.

0: 9:32 on the dot on your Wednesday, heading into a long weekend. Welcome to the 9 a.m. free for all. Valerie sent me a message earlier today and said, love the conversation between 9 and 10 with Stacey and Sarah, linking our two cities. Love it. Now, Valerie, keep those vibes because we're about to talk about the linking of the two cities, the camaraderie or the competition that exists between the YEG and the YYC, and how really competitive we are, and sometimes when we need to dig a little deeper to find that community. The big news in our city last night was Mayor Jeremy Farkas announced we are sending people and help to Edmonton because Edmonton has been pounded by wild storms and wicked winds, and your city has downed trees and washed out roads. Mm-hmm. And a little help is needed to get everything functioning again as you prepare for more rain.
1: Well, we need, I don't know. I didn't know we needed more help. This is not something that was sort of made public, but obviously we do. There was a conversation and Jeremy Farkas is like, we got some peeps. It's not going to affect us at all because we're not dealing with what you're doing. We can lend them for a week. So they're coming your way.
0: So here's the list. He went through the list on his social media. Here's the list of all the people who pulled out of Calgary and are right now on the highway headed to Edmonton.
2: Our first deployment includes 12 certified urban forestry staff, including arborists, technical tree fallers, forestry ground crews, horticulturists, and trained laborers. They'll work alongside Edmonton crews to remove dangerous trees, clear debris, reopen public spaces, and help limit the spread of Dutch elm disease. Over the coming days, Calgary will also deploy 10 mobility operators and a foreman with specialized equipment, along with 3 waste and recycling operators and a rear loading compactor truck supported by fleet and inventory.
0: So my question to you this morning is, in your heart, be honest. Don't be like, oh, it's all about community and camaraderie. In your heart, Edmonton and Calgary, how much disdain do you actually have for the other city versus it's all in good fun? It's all play. It's all make-believe. And when you need us for the pipe or when we need you, vice versa, we'll be there to help. Because Jeremy Farkas was on the show today, Mayor Jeremy, and he said he's had some pushback to us sending you resources. And I think that's so interesting in the time of, I think, Calgary feeling the surge of support while thousands of people are still looking for the 11-year-old missing Parker, nonverbal, neurodivergent, to actually have some real people push back and say, hey, why are we sending help to Edmonton? What's that all about? What do you think, Stacey, is the real relationship between our two cities?
1: I really think it's probably the sports rivalry that has sort of bled into real life. Because I'm just looking at the comments to his video, and I don't see a lot of pushback. So he obviously must have had this not just on his Twitter account, but somewhere else. And I just do think that it's sort of sports, hockey, so vital to Canadian culture, to Alberta culture. And I think that that's sort of just spilling over. And you know what? You get negative Nellies all of the time. But when push comes to shove, would I go and help out my Calgary neighbors? 100%. I've lived in Calgary before. I have family in Calgary. Of course. I would step up and Edmonton helped you, I'm sure, during your big floods as well and all of the things that you've had to do. So really, I think it's just sort of a spillover from some pretty heated rivalry, although there hasn't been a heated rivalry between Edmonton and Calgary for a little while. Sorry, Flames fans. But I think that that's kind of where it is. I don't think it's real.
0: 780-451-8800 in Edmonton. Or text or call us here right now, 403-974-8255. Here's Mayor Farkas on him saying, we're going to share the resources and share the people, even if there's been some pushback already this morning.

0: Yeah, last night I was on the phone with Edmonton Mayor Andrew Knack, and it's just been absolutely devastating. Mm-hmm. I believe they've had something like a year and a half's worth of rain in something like 3 weeks. Mm-hmm. So it's been torrential. It's been biblical up there. And it's hard for us to imagine. It's been like bone dry, 30 degrees, smoky for the last week, but they've just been hammered and hammered and hammered. And it's the type of event that no city has enough capacity for. So it's down trees. So we're sending many of our arborists up to be able to manage some of the tree fall, clear many of the roadways. We have waste and recycling teams as well. They're going to be heading up, and I think they're going to be arriving this morning. So, you know, as Albertans, we have each other's back. As Canadians, we have each other's back. Edmonton's been there for us. Let's leave the rivalry to the sports teams. Mm-hmm. But and I think I saw my Facebook. There's some Calgarians questioning, you know, why are we doing this? Like, we can't afford not to do this, right? Because Calgary's going to be in trouble. Who knows what the next emergency is going to be. And here in Alberta, we support each other. And you know that even applies to our American friends, you know, mm-hmm. even the politics aside, the BS we're hearing about the forest fire response, you know, our teams have gone down south. Their teams have come here. And that's just how we operate.
1: And that's just how we operate. So we have one message on our text line saying, why are people so petty? I don't know, because I do talk with Mayor Jeremy Farkas every Wednesday, and he is every week singing the song of better together, inclusivity, community, and trying to stitch together the divisiveness that feels like it can sometimes rip us apart. Almost every week, somehow he works in stronger together, emotionally, families, the economy, and we've got to find some source of kindness in our heart, even when we feel like turning the other way.
2: 100%. And just a reminder, Edmonton's paying for it, not Calgary. So the bill is on us for those 26 people, their hotel rooms. I'm sure they're not bunking with families. They're staying in hotels, and Edmonton taxpayers will be paying for it as the roads get cleaned up and they make for safe passage around the city. But you know what? Rage is a diet for some people, and they just consume it. And that's how they live. And there is no light. They don't allow light because this is what they see. Their algorithms. This is what they're tuned to. This is what they see. And I think this is a really small majority, of people, a handful of people who are just like, why would you send it to Edmonton? They don't know the facts. It's just a knee jerk. And their default is negativity and rage.
1: On that note, a little funny inside look at something. If you think, all right, fine, Jeremy's singing the song, but does the mayor walk the walk? Every Wednesday morning, Mayor Jeremy Farkas comes in the studio with a cup of hot coffee. And we talk about coffee, how who's drinking coffee, what coffee we're having. And this morning, he comes in with this iced, fluffy, frothy thing with a giant straw in it. And I said, what is up with your coffee? Why are you drinking that sweet attack when we normally all have coffees and we chat about our coffee? This is, I think, an interesting tale of two types of people in the world. You take it and you go on about your day, or you send it back. A young employee gave him the wrong coffee today. And instead of saying, this isn't my coffee, where's my coffee? This is the conversation. The mayor just saying, this is what I get. Mayor Farkas just walked in with an iced coffee. And I said, of all the days we've had these discussions, every Wednesday morning, you never drink that. Where's your hot coffee? Where's the warm beverage? You don't have to out the place, but out the story.
0: You know, I was taught as a kid, you never complain. And I'd say working in service industry as a barista or busboy or server, and I've had those jobs, is probably one of the world's worst job. And I, to just take it as a surprise. So, you know, if I don't get what I asked for, like my granny Liz taught me that. And she said, I think experience is what you get when you don't get what you want. Mm. So, yes, I think you just got to roll with it.
1: So he's drinking the wrong coffee. No hot coffee. He's drinking this fluffy, frothy ice thing. And his granny's motto is sort of what my mom used to say. My mom used to say, you get what you get and you don't get upset and just move on. So nope. I can see Stacy is giving me death eyes right now. Like, the love between the cities, not so strong, because right now the vibe from Edmonton is a scowl at the Jeremy drinking the wrong coffee story.
2: Okay, Jeremy Farkas is the mayor. So, of course, he's not going to complain, right? He's not going to say, excuse me, I didn't order this. I ordered just black coffee. He's not going to raise a fuss because people are going to be like,

did you hear what the mayor did? The mayor came up here and got the wrong coffee and he made a fuss. And because that's what happens. Sort of the wrong story gets amplified and changed. And so he's a public person. And he decided to just take his lumps and drink the frou-frou coffee. But I'm sorry, there's a difference between complaining and making service people's lives miserable and getting what you paid for. And asking, hey, this isn't what I ordered. I ordered this. Can I have that?

0: that. You can do it politely. You can do it kindly. Because I, you know, everyone's probably had a turn in the service industry, and you don't want to be treated like garbage. Don't treat them like garbage. But you should get what you get and what you paid for and what you want. That's, I would hold my own on that one. I think you need to stand up sometimes. And they made a mistake, and it's not going to come off their paycheck. God forbid. I don't know what the boss would take it off their paycheck. They would go, oh, I made a mistake. Okay, well, yeah, I'll fix that for you. No problem. If you treat them kind and just point out the mistake and just, you just have to wait, and you're not going to call them names, and you're going to handle this like a kind person, because you know that you've been in that spot before. I don't think there's anything wrong with getting what you paid for.
1: I think there are times you have to read the room and read the situation. And an example of this is during Calgary Stampede, my husband and I went out for breakfast. And there was no one on this patio. There was like two other people. It was not busy. It took forever to get our breakfast. And then when I got my poached eggs, no hollandaise, because I don't like hollandaise on Eggs Benedict. When I got my poached eggs, they were stone cold and really overcooked. And the server brought it, and I think maybe she saw some like mom kindness in my face, because she said, oh, sorry, this took a little while, but I'm working every night at the bar at Stampede, and then I'm sleeping for 2 hours, and then I'm coming here, and I'm double shifting. And she just looked so worn out and so tired and so overwrought. I thought, you know what? I'm going to suck up these cold, overcooked eggs, because you have forgotten about them. They've sat there forever. And I don't think that you as a 19-year-old need my crap on your day. So I ate the cold, overcooked eggs, because this employee just looked like nothing else could be handled. Other days I would send the coffee back. But on that morning, I was like, I can just suck these cold balls back and deal with them.
0: Yeah, and I've probably done the same too, right? Like if I'm not too fussy about whether I wanted my matcha cold or hot, then I'm going to suck it up. And 100% I've done that as well. But there was one friend that I had that we passed by a place, and that place is good. I ordered a pie there, and I said, oh, was it good? He goes, well, it had mold on it. I'm like, oh, well, you sent it back? He goes, no, I ate around the mold.
1: No. That's
0: so how far are you willing to go? I'm like, that's insane. You ate around the mold? No, you send it back. I also had a boyfriend that just couldn't wait to complain, too. So he didn't last very long. But, you know, oh, where's my mustard? I didn't get mustard. You said it was mustard. I think he got some thrill out of complaining and making lives a little bit miserable. So I think that there's sort of a happy medium, and you can be kind to people who've made a mistake, because we all know that we've made a mistake in the past. But I do think it is not all of my life. I have been kind of a pushover for a lot of my life, where you turn 40 and you just don't care anymore. And this is, you sort of say, I want what I want and what I get, but I can do that in a kind, polite manner.
1: To be very clear, mold is a different situation than hot or cold coffee or my eggs aren't well done. If I get something with mold, yeah, the mold is going back. I'm not eating around anyone's mold. Mold is like tie-dye. It spreads. You can't eat around mold. It might be visible on one clump, but the smell and the infiltration is there. I'm with
0: but
1: you on the mold.
0: What about the servers? Exhausted. The server's exhausted, Sarah Crosby.
1: No.
0: And she's been working off her feet.
1: No.
0: She didn't know that there was mold on
1: no.
0: it.
1: So
0: there's certain situations. Okay, mold is your hard line.
1: Mold is my hard line. And I will tell you this. I have a special nose, because I can taste the mold before I can see the mold.
0: What?
1: No, I do. My husband will certify this is real. Someone else in our listener group can do this too. I will bite a piece of bread and go, and I can taste the mold. There's no mold. It's not blue. It's not green. It's not fuzzy. But the mold, my nose, my mouth can understand the mold is in there. And then he will mock me. And then 17 minutes later, it blooms and you can see the mold. I should have been a like crime sniffing dog in my life, because I've got thin gums, thick thighs. But man, I've got like the perfect sniffer. I missed out on a career doing something. I can sense the mold before the mold is there. I know that sounds crazy, but I promise you it's true.
0: Oh, you're a fun guy.
1: 9:47. You can text our shows anytime. Love to hear from you. Be like listener Valerie, who says they never miss the 9 a.m. free-for-all. Coming up next, share the truth

0: Are you not going to the United States because of all the chaos of the White House and Donald Trump and tariffs? Or does it just come down to the value of the dollar? Conversation on why you're traveling or not this summer, this long weekend, coming up next.
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0: 951. Welcome to the 9 a.m. Free For All. You can message us or call us in Calgary 403-974-8255 in Edmonton, 780-451-8800. The messages are coming in. Stacey Bratzel.
11: Yeah, and specifically about the mold. And somebody's like, Sarah.

0: What are you talking about? You just cut the mold off cheese. You go around it. That's what you do. Mm-mm. You don't cut the mold off cheese?
1: Well, my husband says it just proves it's even older and better. And he cuts the mold off cheese and then eats it.
0: Yeah, me too.
1: No. I leave it for my husband, or I would throw it in the

0: My husband says it just proves it's even older and better, and he cuts the mold off cheese and then eats it.
1: Yeah, me too.
0: No. I leave it for my husband, or I would throw it in the green bin. Cheese doesn't last long in my house. I'm a cheese fiend. I will eat that up pretty quickly. I'm not eating around the mold. I can't. I won't. I don't.
1: Apparently, you can cut the mold off of hard cheeses, but not off of soft cheeses. But I'm working on a guest right now after this conversation to come on to talk about the mold and food and what you can eat and what you can't eat.
0: I can smell the mold before the mold appears. That is fact. I don't know if I'm a freak of science. I've also never had COVID, so maybe that is just my natural body, alien. I don't know, but I promise you that is true. 9:53. Think about this. We had a interesting conversation today with a Democratic senator. His name is Peter Welch from Vermont. And he is asking for you to find it in your heart, take a listen, to understand the little people running the ski resorts and the coffee shops and the restaurants in the United States are not the White House. And they would like you to consider traveling there again this summer.
2: I mean, put the shoe on the other foot. If the Canadian Prime Minister was insulting us, Vermonters should get upset. So we understand, you know, when the president calls Canada the 51st state and the governor of Canada rhetoric, then we totally understand. And when there's retaliation on your side to actions, tariff actions that the president takes, we understand that. But despite that, you know, we're doing everything we can as a state. Our governor, very much among them, you know, he's very, very positive about Canada, to try to convey with something we hope Canadians understand, and that is what the president is doing is what the president's doing, and we don't like it. But we in Vermont and most of, and I would say all along the northern border states, have an enormous affection for the relationship we've had with Canadians. Really, for decades and decades. And this is a blip, we hope, but we know it's a problem we have to deal with, both economically, but also emotionally. You know, we're close, and we want to get back to that.
0: So the people who are not traveling, their tourism in Vermont specifically, and he said we get most of our travel from Quebec, a little from Ontario, but he said, we as Americans are hurting not having you. Mike sent us a text here on the show, and Mike said, Sarah, this has nothing to do for me, my family, my friends, about Donald Trump or the White House. Mike says it's the exchange rate. Flat, simple. It's the exchange rate. The Canadian dollar is super weak. You need $1.45 for every dollar spent. It has nothing to do with tariffs, nothing to do with Trump. It's the dollar.
1: It's been like that for years. And you know what? I don't care if they're suffering down there. I really don't care about the little people running the coffee shops, because there's little people here running coffee shops and small businesses hurt by Donald Trump and their actions. And I get Vermont probably voted Democrat. And I know California, they're saying, drink our wines, please. We didn't vote for him. I don't care. I don't care. I will focus on what's happening here in this country, damaged by the policies there. And don't tell me we're doing everything we can. No, you're not. I don't think, you know, are you going out in the streets? What disruption are you causing? You're just going, oh, please don't do that, Mr. Trump. You know, civil rights, changed because people took to the streets and demanded change. And I don't see that necessarily here. I think there's enough Americans there that support what the president's doing and support the president that they're not going to get my money.
0: Amen to that. I'm also not going to the States, by the way. Last year I went to Winnipeg. I don't even know where I'm going this summer. The sexy vacation of visiting my parents in Ontario, yet to be plotted and planned. Always send us your messages. We'll be back tomorrow morning. It's the 9 a.m. free-for-all.
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4: 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Albertans will continue to receive the diagnostic testing and care that they need, like routine mammograms and prostate cancer screening, when and where they need it.
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9: This is Global News. I'm Tony King. Mainly sunny and 18 at 10 o'clock. Calgary crews and equipment are on the QE2 today, headed to Edmonton, where they will lend a hand in the cleanup after what Mayor Jeremy Farkas has called biblical rainfall on the capital this month. Edmonton has been drenched with a year and a half worth of rain in just 3 weeks. Farkas says there has been some pushback on social media after he announced last night that Calgary was sending help to Edmonton, but he tells QR Calgary Mornings it's important for the two cities to support each other.
10: This type of event will happen in Calgary based on our changing climate, greater severity of storms, droughts, all of the rest, so we have to be prepared to have each other's back here.
9: Farkas says Edmonton has trees down, roads closed, and no city can be prepared for the extent of the damage that the city is recovering from. About 4,400 WestJet flight attendants could be on the picket line as early as Sunday. Cabin crew with the Calgary-based airline voted 99% in favor of a strike mandate in mid-July. Intense negotiations on a new contract have been ongoing since then, and a mandatory cooling-off period is drawing to a close. Reporter Christopher Reynolds explains how travelers can think ahead.
11: Folks should be checking their emails and checking WestJet's website to see if their flights are canceled. However, they can also take precautions. WestJet says that if your flight is booked for between July 30, that's Thursday, and August 4th, you can rebook or cancel your flight with no fee.
9: Compensation for work done on the ground remains the key stumbling block in the talks less than a year after that same issue sparked a work stoppage by 10,000 flight attendants at Air Canada. The Prime Minister makes a stop in central Alberta today to talk housing and agriculture. Mark Carney's first stop is a tour of a housing development in Red.

Mid-year this morning, Carney and Premier Danielle Smith will announce a new joint federal-provincial program to speed up home building in Alberta. Later today, Carney will visit a canola farm where he will meet with local farmers to discuss issues affecting Alberta's agriculture sector. The federal government has announced a plan to spend $1.9 billion to replace Via Rail's locomotive fleet. Transport Minister Steve McKinnon says the trains will replace Via Rail's fleet across the country, except the Windsor to Quebec City corridor, for which Ottawa is already planning a new high-speed line. Dr. Anthony Fauci has invoked the Fifth Amendment and

0: New drama into the lingering tensions between Fauci and Republican lawmakers over his handling of the pandemic and accusations that he lied about the origins of COVID-19, which he denies. Fauci's decision to invoke the Fifth sidesteps calls for his prosecution if he is caught lying at today's hearing, which is part of a years-long campaign for his arrest, spearheaded by some congressional Republicans. It's 10:03.
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0: Environment Canada Calgary weather. Sunny today, the high 27. A few clouds overnight, the low 13. Mainly sunny tomorrow with a high of 28. Then sunny and 30 on Friday. Sunny and 32 on Saturday. Sunny Sunday, but cooler. A high of 19. It's 18 degrees.

Yeah, it's 10:05 on this Wednesday, July 29th, and we're going to do it one more time, run it back one more time. It's Courtney Theriault, indeed, subbing in for Shea Ganim, who, as long as his travel itinerary sticks the landing, pun intended, he should be back here tomorrow, helping you walk through the stories of the day and giving you some of that edgy opinion that he's known for. But that means we'll try and make the most of the next 3 hours with you here. It's, man, time flies. It just feels like yesterday that we got started on this relationship, on these conversations that we've been having over the course of the last 2 weeks. But we're going to try and make the most of it nonetheless. And thank you for tuning in. We got a lot coming up today, by the way. Busy day. We've got in the 11 o'clock hour, a press conference between two rather well-known Albertans, Premier Danielle Smith and Mark Carney. Last time we saw them at the same podium, they were announcing the details of this proposed West Coast pipeline. And they'll be hanging out today in Red Deer just after 11 o'clock, announcing, presumably, you know, I mean, wherever Carney goes, he brings a really big novelty check. And that novelty check today apparently is going to touch on housing here in Alberta. Of course, we know that the Prime Minister has talked about Build Canada, trying to get us back to housing levels that we haven't seen since, you know, going back to World War II. It is the reference that he typically makes in terms of what he's trying to accomplish here in Canada. And it's interesting because you take a look at the housing crunch from coast to coast to coast. And despite the fact that Alberta still paces the way when it comes to population growth in Canada, we've seen a slowdown for what it's worth, though, but we're still at the top of that list. And despite that, we're doing okay. In large part because, well, the other thing we've been leading the country in is housing builds. We've seen a slowdown. We've seen a slowdown here in 2026, but, 2025, we set a record. First time we ever broke 50,000 new house builds in a single year. And so it'll be interesting to see what comes out of this. I mean, do we need more housing supply? Are we at the risk, you know, with the number of folks moving here on a decline? Are we at the risk of maybe saturating the market if we build too much? Of course, then, you know, there are folks who want to get into homes. We want to build up the affordable housing supply to try and give people a sense of ownership, a sense of being part of a class of Canadians that's felt a lot harder to get into in recent years. You know, I mean, the middle class, a lot of the middle class is just renting now because buying a house is a lot different, a much bigger hurdle to clear than it was, you know, 30, 40 years ago. So anyway, we're going to have that coming up in the 11 o'clock hour, and I imagine they'll probably be asked other questions as well. It's very rare that the press conference stick to the questions of what is actually being asked. What else do we got coming up today? We're going to take a closer look at smart devices. And I don't know if you guys remember back in 2013, Google Glasses. Yeah, those came and went in the blink of an eye, in large part because of the cost and some privacy concerns. Well, now they're back, not Google Glasses, but smart glasses. And they're being led by Meta's entry into the marketplace. But here's the thing, 13 years, well, guess what,

0: 11 years after Google Glasses flamed out, Meta, you think you know what they say, right? Those who forget history are doomed to repeat it. Well, Meta's glasses are selling well, but a lot of the concerns that Google Glasses had in 2013 are being issues for Meta. So we're going to look at the ethics of smart glasses. Yeah, who knew that there was an ethical question when it came to Ray-Bans? But we'll get into that. And we're also going to talk about policing in the province here, as Grand Prairie is ever so closer to officially ditching the RCMP. The deal's been made. It's going to happen in October. It's going to be a community police force. But they're not the only ones contemplating the shift away from the RCMP. We'll talk to another community that is at least investigating that possibility, and we'll get the reasons why they're looking into that. We're also going to talk about this right here real quickly. Toby Lütke, the CEO of Shopify, had some very interesting thoughts this week, as he did not see eye to eye with the decision about an airport in Toronto, Billy Bishop Airport. They were looking to potentially expand it. Some talk that Mark Carney and Doug Ford had agreed behind the scenes to make it happen. But in the end, the feds deciding not to go ahead with the expansion on that. And that led the CEO, Shopify CEO, to go on an interesting rant about voting rights and democracy in this country, basically suggesting the more you earn, the more votes you should be entitled to. And that if you don't pay any income tax, if you're a pensioner, your stay-at-home mom, you're a student, well, tough luck, you don't get to vote. So we're going to explore that question. And if you want to get in on the conversation, you can. 780-451-8800 in Edmonton, 403-974-8255 in Calgary. And yes, we'll be picking up on that topic as we roll through this Wednesday hump day edition of the Shea Ganim Show with me, Courtney Theriault.
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0: Someone texting in at 780-451-8800, 403-974-8255. We were talking yesterday about the new theme song here on the Shea Ganem Show that's been going on for about 2 months and change, Tears for Fears. Everybody wants to rule the world, and turned out to be a rather polarizing song when we were talking about it yesterday. And someone says, oh, good, you opened with that ghastly song again, LOL. Sarah, you're going to have to give the feedback to Shay. Did he get feedback on the song, or is this all relatively new feedback?
1: Shay doesn't look at the text line. I do for him.
0: Okay.
1: I monitor.
0: You protect him. You insulate him. You make sure his feelings aren't taken aback by this this hatred for Tears for Fears.
1: I'll make sure to pass along that message. If a message is really, really mean, I might hold that back from him. Yeah. But
0: okay.
1: I'll let him know nobody likes it.
0: Look at that. You're a good den mother.
1: That's my job.
0: There you go. Anyway, those are the numbers if you want to get in on any of the conversations today, including this one right here that has everyone on the social media stratosphere talking. And a couple questions for you. Are you a pensioner? How about a stay-at-home parent? Maybe you're a student. Maybe someone with a disability. Well, if you said yes to any of those questions, here's another one for you. Should you be allowed to vote? That's a stupid question, right? Like dumb as mud. But those are questions being raised by some folks on social media following a slew of posts from Shopify CBO Toby Lutka, the billionaire taking issue with plans being scrapped to expand Toronto's Billy Bishop Airport. And yeah, he took to the social media to call out those who oppose the plan, calling them unemployed, unemployable, and useful idiots. As the only one who go to these town hall sessions. Further down the rabbit hole, he added that pensioners are dependents who shouldn't vote, then endorsed a tweet proposing anyone earning over $500,000 get 5 votes, and anyone who doesn't pay taxes should not get a vote at all. All because he didn't get an airport for his private plane. But is it just harmless steam being blown off by an entitled billionaire, or is there potential risk in the 1% of the 1% of the 1% snubbing their nose at democracy? Well, to help us navigate that question, political science professor from York University with a keen interest on democracy, Dr. Dennis Pilon with us this morning to chat about this. Good morning, Dennis.
2: Good morning.
0: So we're clear, first off, no matter what Toby might feel, pensioners, stay-at-home moms, full-time students, the threat to their right to vote is not real. That is enshrined in Canadian rule, right?
2: I would say the risk is extremely low. I can't see people going for this project. The weird thing about it is, like, we know that a lot of rich people think these things, mm-hmm. but normally they just keep it to themselves. You know, you don't pull back the curtain on these sorts of views because, you know, that's a surefire way to kind of, you know, get the rabbling.
0: Yeah. Well, here's the thing. There are a lot of folks out there defending Toby, saying that, you know, he's just blowing off steam. You know, you have other folks, though, saying that too many people freeload in this democracy. We, amongst the people supporting him, a fellow Canadian Elon Musk, calling him a national treasure today. What do you make of this? I mean, are these just words? Is this just steam blown off? Or is there, you know, a danger in the 1% of the 1% of the 1% even musing about this stuff openly?
2: I think there is a danger. Democracy is this idea that everybody should have some influence over the decisions that affect their lives. The Toronto airport is a good example. I mean, just because the rich want to get a faster plane trip somewhere, does that mean they should get their way at the expense of what everyone else who lives and wants to use the waterfront and the islands? And, mm-hmm. you know, it's a fundamental question of fairness and equality. And now, of course, if you don't believe in fairness and equality, then I guess you would disagree. But I think most Canadians do actually believe in fairness and equality because, of course,

0: they're not millionaires. They're not billionaires. They have to rely on some sort of, you know, collective idea of how are we going to live together.
1: Yeah, and let's be candid. This idea off the top of his head, it's not a new one, and I'm looking at it historically, and I think it worked out marvelously for Louis XVI and his bride Marie, if I'm not mistaken.
0: Yeah, we don't hear much about them anymore. This idea of votes connected to property is the origin of voting. So if we go back in the 19th century, voting was attached to property, how much money you had, how much property you had. And those ideas, even as we enter the democratic era, hold, particularly at the municipal level, where well into the 70s and 80s, we had municipalities across the country where you had to own property to be able to vote for your local councillor or mayor. Or maybe you had more than one vote if you owned more than one property. So, you know, it's taken a long time for us to move away from that towards a more, you know, equalitarian approach to voting.
1: Yeah, and here's the thing, though, is that, well, it's, you know, each person gets one vote. We can't deny the fact, and, you know, we're seeing some references on social media today about some of the influence that Toby's had on the Mark Carney government at the federal level. We can't deny the fact that the rich will always have more influence.
0: Well, see, that's the ironic thing about it, right, yeah. Is that this sort of temper tantrum that we saw in the press from this tech bro, you know, kind of shows the kind of person he is, not the kind of person maybe you want to invite to dinner. But the facts are these people get their way all the time. You know, money is influence. You know, we say we have a democracy. We say that we're all equal. But, of course, in reality, we're not all equal. Some people have considerably more money. Money translates into, you know, people that you can have working for you to lobby the politicians. It means money that you can give to political parties to influence the way that they craft the policies that they're going to put forward. It means your lobbyists are going to be before the parliamentary committees making sure that they hear your view of things. So the guy's already got an incredible number of advantages, but that's not enough. Indeed. You know, it's not enough. You know, now he's also got to come out and say all this other kind of stuff that he just said.
1: I will say that if Toby were to bring like a 40-year-old bottle of Bowmore Scotch to the dinner party, then I would invite him over. I'm throwing that out there. I think this comes at an interesting time too, though, right? Because there was a survey last week that took a look at how Canadians feel about democracy, and there was a troubling angle in there that seemed to show that younger Canadians have somewhat of a tenuous belief in democracy, believing that, you know, a growing percentage of them say that maybe we would be better off with one person leading the way who didn't have to answer for his decisions, that didn't have to answer to a public body. So it's interesting timing at this, because it does seem, you know, there are some things percolating that may not bode well for democracy in the future.
0: You know, I had a look at that poll, because a lot of people are referring to it. It was very interesting, because my reading of it wasn't so much that younger people were saying, you know, hey, let's get some dictator in here. But rather what they were saying was, we need a democracy that will actually get results for different groups of people. And that's sort of the difference. You get this debate in democracy between people who say, well, it's just about procedures. You know, it's just about elections. As long as you've got an election, you got your democracy. But another approach says, well, look, democracy is about doing stuff. And if people can't affect the policies, if they don't appear to have much power, then do you really have much democracy? And I think that's where young people are, particularly on the hard end of the current economic stick, right? We know that it's a tough situation for young people. You know, many of them can't move out of the house. They're not making enough money to pay for their independence in the way that previous generations were able to. And so they're saying, look, this political system is coming up with lots of excuses not to actually listen to us and what our needs are. And so that, I thought, was a really interesting kind of difference. Yeah, of course, older people who are more established, you know, they've got their homes, they've got their pensions. They're like, yeah, things are good. You know, don't change anything. But younger people are saying it can't just be talk. There has to be some actual changes that take place if we're going to participate in this democratic exercise.
1: Well, and to that point, right, I think, you know, part of the reason populism has gained traction the way that it did was that it promised a lot of the things that you're discussing here. But, you know, certainly I think as we see, taking a look south of the border, right, you know, populism to

0: saying to the little guy. And, you know, he talks a good game about, hey, we need to bring jobs back to the Rust Belt. We need to make life affordable. But yes, at the same time, he cozies up to the tech bros. He's got lots of billionaire friends. You know, many of his policies, you know, enrich those people more than they do the average folks. And what I've heard from people who study American politics very closely is that, well, there's not a lot of choice on offer in the United States, right? You know, they've got two parties. Those two parties make it pretty difficult for any third party to get in. And it's desperation. You get a lot of people saying, well, hey, Trump's saying he's going to do something. So some of them turn to Trump. I think, you know, I think a lot of them are learning now that Trump's not actually delivering on the things that he promised to working people. And, you know, what we've seen in other countries is that populists tend to fall on that sword. You know, they come out swinging like they're going to help everybody. But when they start to get some influence, people discover, well, actually, they kind of look like old school conservatives in terms of the friends that are the closest to them in terms of the policies that they're pursuing.
1: All right. I got about a minute here left. Just your thoughts then, I guess, at the end of the day, as we have this conversation about what Toby Luke has said, and the the rich get to vote more and those who don't pay taxes don't get votes at all. Is this something that we're going to forget in a week, or is this something that we should really be cautious about?
0: I think it's a wake-up call. It really is unusual for the wealthy to show their hand quite so obviously, I think for obvious reasons. But I think people should take it very seriously. This is what most of the wealthy are after. Sure, we hear about those few wealthy people who give to charity. That's all very nice. But we know from studying the wealthy that most of them don't. Right? Disproportionately, other groups are much more generous than the wealthy. The wealthy look after themselves. And people need to recognize that because we need politics and policy that are going to address the inequalities that exist in our society. And the wealthy are a problem when it comes to doing that.
1: All right. Well, Dennis, it's a fascinating conversation that has tongues wagging on social media. And thanks for coming on and having the chat with us.
0: Thanks for having me.
1: There you go. Political science professor over at York University. That's Dr. Dennis Pilon. Just talking about Toby Lütke, the CEO of Shopify, who was not happy that his airport expansion got shut down and basically said that it was all as a result of some unemployed, unemployable, and useful idiots in Toronto saying that pensioners are dependents who shouldn't vote, and that if you're rich, you should get actually more votes. So if you got thoughts on that, I want to hear from you, and you do, at 780-451-8800, 403-974-8255. We will get to your thoughts in a moment here as the Shea Ganim Show continues on this Wednesday morning.
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0: This is Global News. I'm Brenda Neufeld. It is sunny and 19 degrees at 10:30. Calgary is sending crews and equipment to Edmonton starting today to help clean up after what Mayor Jeremy Farkas calls biblical rainfall on the provincial capital. In the past 3 weeks, Edmonton has been drenched with a year and a half worth of rain. Farkas says trees are down, roads are closed, and the work ahead is more than one city is capable of handling. Prime Minister Mark Carney and Premier Danielle Smith are in Red Deer today. They'll be touring a housing development this morning and then making a joint announcement to accelerate home building. The Alberta government now has a roster of three dogs to help sniff out invasive mussels hitching a ride on boats entering the province. Hilo has spent more than a decade as a conservation canine and is now joined by new teammates Jane and Winnie. Working alongside watercraft inspectors, they use their sense of smell to detect mussels in hard-to-see areas of boats and shorelines. It's 10:31.
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1: Environment Canada Calgary weather, sunny today, up to 27 degrees. A few clouds tonight, down to 13. Tomorrow, sunny and 28. Continuing hot Friday, Saturday, and a little cooler on Sunday. Right now, it is 19. Breaking news when it happens, our next scheduled news at 11. I'm Brenda Neufeld.
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8: You know, we've spent a lot more time talking about Tears for Fears than I ever anticipated here on the Shea Ganim Show. He's probably going to come back tomorrow and get some text, and he's going to be asking himself, what the heck is going on? As we officially confirmed earlier this week, it is the new official theme song of the show here. Shea thinks it's a perfect pop song, and it kicks, it slaps, as the kids say. Not everyone agrees with that, though, and so it spawned a conversation about songs we love, songs we hate yesterday, and it spilt over into today. Someone did say, Sarah, just as a heads up to you, maybe a message for Shea as well, if Shea bends to pressure on Tears for Fears, a song which this person says they also hate, I will have to question my understanding of a reality. Stay strong, Shea. I don't think Shea is going to change the song, right? He's not going to bow to a couple of naysayers out there. He's going to stick to his guns, right?
9: Oh, yeah.
8: Okay.
9: He's not going to change it.
8: That's good. Yeah. All right. Enough with the Tears for Fears conversation. We were talking just before the break about Toby Lütke, billionaire CEO of Shopify. The guy's worth, like, I think $11 billion. One of the richest people on the planet. He's the 1% of the 1% of the 1% of the 1%. And he was not happy. He was not happy when potential plans to expand Billy Bishop Airport in Toronto were shot down. And in part, I assume, because he it was closer to his house and it would be easier for him to get on his private airplane. And he went on a social media rant where, in essence, he talked about suggesting that, pensioners should not have a right to vote because, you're no longer earning money in a traditional way and you no longer care about the future of the country. Suggesting, in fact, that anyone who earns over $500,000 a year should, in fact, be entitled to more democracy, that they should get 5 votes. Basically saying that at the very least, they're 5 times better than anyone earning under $100,000. Because he was saying anyone who earns between zero and $100,000 would get 1 vote. You earn up to $200,000, it's 2 vote. $300,000, it's 3 votes, and so forth. If you're earning on $100,000, you're only 20% as good as Toby. And so just some thoughts on that. The pensioners, very unhappy about this. Someone says that first, the CEO of Shopify should be slapped for a statement regarding voting. Who does he think he is? How arrogant. I encourage him to move south. A lot of folks quickly pointing out the fact that, pensioners still pay taxes. Whether it is through some sort of income tax based on how much they're pulling in or taxes at the grocery store, GST, PST, they're paying taxes, no matter what Toby thinks. Someone says, I'm sure you don't want other people deciding how you should spend your money. So should people have a say in how governments run and spend their money if they don't contribute any? At the end of the day, though, I understand where you're coming from with that, but everyone contributes. Almost everybody contributes in some form or another. So we're going to continue that chat throughout the morning here. If you think that maybe you see a kernel of truth in what Toby Lütke has to say about democracy in this country, that the rich should be afforded more say than us plebeians. 780-451-8800, 403-974-8800.

0: 2255 is where you can get in on that. All right, let's switch gears. And could there be soon a new influx of asylum seekers heading north of the 49th? I bring this up because Monday marked the end of temporary protected status for just over 300,000 Haitians in the United States. Now, that was a measure that allowed them to live and work in the U.S. on an interim basis, largely in places like Ohio, for example. We are obviously familiar with the comments made by the president and the vice president about Haitians eating the cats and the dogs, which, well, turned out to be untrue. Now, following this news, this deadline on Monday, they are at risk of being scooped up by ICE if they're still in the U.S. and they could be either detained or deported. You know, which begs the question, would you rather be locked up in an ICE facility or ushered back to a country that's plagued by ongoing violence and instability? A country that Canadians, the government has said, don't travel to Haiti. Do not, under any circumstance, go there. That's what's waiting these folks, potentially. And that has some wondering if some will choose to claim asylum in Canada instead. So to give us a sense as to what that could conceivably look like, we're joined now by an Ottawa-based regulated immigration consultant. Welcome back to the Shea Canham Show. Cassandra Fultz with us today. Good day to you.
1: Good day to you. Thank you so much for having me.
0: So just give folks a sense as to the danger in Haiti and how much of a risk it is for these folks who moved to the United States, for them to be sent back home.
1: Sure. So a lot has happened since everyone has made their journey from Haiti to the United States. Mm-hmm. And the reason so much has happened is because people have been coming over the span of years and literally more than a decade. Some people came to the U.S. on temporary protected status from Haiti due to the earthquake in 2010. Like, this is so long ago. Mm-hmm. And since that time, much of the infrastructure in Haiti has unfortunately not been rebuilt. And most recently, there has been somewhat of a descent into a bit of political chaos due to crime, much of which is organized crime, right? There are international peacekeepers there fighting gangs, essentially. So a lot of things are going on. But in terms of the danger that faces each individual temporary protected status holder, of whom there are around 350,000 in the U.S., it's personal, right? Some people have had dealings with organized crime and have fled Haiti because of this. And some people fled because they literally had no place to live. Their house was fallen down in the earthquake, and there's just nothing left. So there are all different reasons why people may not want to return to Haiti, because sometimes there's not much to return to.
0: Yeah, well, I want to get to the Canadian angle here in a moment, but for the folks that are still in the United States right now, because, like, let's be candid, 300+ thousand Haitians didn't suddenly leave on Monday. What is the legal recourse for them in the United States? Is there any legal recourse?
1: Well, the legal recourse that's available to them now with the expiry of the TPS is essentially what has been there all along. There is no dedicated pathway for them to stay in the U.S. Essentially, the U.S. government has kicked this can down the road for years, and I mean, honestly, we're going on two decades here. So there is no dedicated pathway for them to get permanent residence or a green card in the States. But what they do have access to is every other standard immigration program. So if they, you know, marry an American, they may be able to stay through family sponsorship, if they're sponsored by an employer. So basically the same way that anyone else may be able to stay, but there is no special pathway for them, unfortunately.
0: So in that case, many might look to Canada as an alternative route for safety. What are the options? Who might qualify for asylum here in Canada?
1: So this is the real silver lining, because this is much bigger than asylum. People who qualify for asylum, period. If you are the victim of persecution, then you may meet the legal definition of being in need of protection. Okay. And that's the case no matter what's going on, regardless of TPS, if it's happening, if it's not happening, that is just a fact. But the real silver lining for Haitian people whose temporary protected status is expiring is there are other legal immigration pathways in Canada that they could really benefit from. And I'm talking about, this is a

0: major silver lining, because the feds have really put a focus on enhancing Francophone immigration outside of Quebec. They have sunk tons of money into this. They've created new immigration streams. They've revamped the old immigration streams. So even through, you know, our old friend now, Express Entry, which is old hat at this point, there's a French language category special selection. And the points that you need, if you have French language ability, it's so much lower. It's so much lower than if you have none. There's a Francophone community immigration pilot. There's a special work permit if you are a Francophone. And again, this has actually nothing to do with Haiti or Haitians in particular. It's just for any Francophone. So it could be that someone is from France, or it could be that they're from Guadeloupe or, you know, DRC. But Haitians, many, many, many of them have been working, have been educated in French their whole lives, and there could really be something here for them.
1: Yeah. The other, I guess, potential entryway that people talk about, you know, certainly it's been a point of contention for several years, this third-party agreement, folks basically deciding to put on their best sneakers and walk across the border. How does that fit into this conversation?
0: So this is a really good question, and it's a very important point, because I want to point out this is 2026, not 2016. And you may remember back in the day, it was actually a year before that in 2015, when the very new Prime Minister Trudeau released that tweet, right? Remember, hashtag welcome refugees, and people took it literally, many of whom were Haitian, who took that tweet literally and started walking across the border. I know they didn't count on that happening. But since that, I won't say the door has been completely closed, but it's much harder to do. Then President Biden, you know, a few years ago, he came up to Canada, they hashed it out, and they made changes to the Safe Third Country Agreement. So what options are available for an irregular entry, as they call it, in 2026 are not what you could get away with in 2016. It's not, it's just not the case anymore. So it's really, really, really going to be difficult for people to do that and be successful. It's not that no one would ever try, you know, to enter Canada illegally, but back then, I'm not joking, there were literally buses driving people from the Port Authority in New York City, in Manhattan, all the way up to the Quebec border to Roxham Road to drop them off. Like, it was truly a crazy time. But that wide open door loophole, it's really been shut. And that's just not, it's not the case anymore.
1: Immigration has obviously been a significant point of contention as well overall. Here in Canada, to the point where we've seen the federal government kind of turn off the tap to a large degree. You know, a lot of folks that would classify themselves as anti-immigrant saying that, you know what, folks are coming to the country and they're suckling on the teat of government, that they're not necessarily bringing a skill set that benefits us here. Curious about, you know, when we talk about the Haitians in the 300 plus thousand in the United States, right? Because this proposed, or this plan to turn off temporary protected status for them was greeted with great dislike by Ohio's Republican governor. So GOP, just like Trump, he called it a mistake. And he said that the Haitians that are in Ohio, which represents a large number of these, this community, they came to work and they helped rebuild the local economy. So what basically we're looking at here is that, you know, I mean, you can't put a brush, you can't paint a single stroke of a brush across this entire community and say that, you know, they're going to come here and quote unquote freeload, right?
0: Of course not. Of course not. You know, that's the one of the most important things to keep in mind, especially about TPS holders in the U.S., because there are many. It's not just Haitians. Like, there are lots of them. But the Haitian community in particular, the Haitian community is very well represented across multiple needed industries. I'm talking about construction. I'm talking about healthcare. These people are working hard down there, and now they could actually be working hard up here if we can get them here, because obviously we know we need people in these industries, and so it's something really important to keep in mind. When people came to the U.S. for temporary protected status, this was not just about temporary protection. I know it's in the name, but it also comes with work authorization. These people are working.

0: and they're working hard. So yeah, absolutely. This is not about freeloading or, you know, grabbing benefits or something like that. This is really about seeking safety and trying to build a life in the meantime, which significantly contributes to the communities where these individuals are present.
1: Yeah, well, it'll be very interesting. As we said, this is early days following that deadline on Monday to see just how many of the 300 plus thousand, 350, I think is one of the numbers you were referencing closer to, of the Haitians who no longer under this temporary protected status, how many of them will look north for some sort of refuge. And, you know, good to be able to get a sense as to what that pathway might look like. And Cassandra, thanks for coming on.
0: Thank you so much for having me.
1: There you go. It's Cassandra Fultz, Ottawa-based regulated immigration consultant, just talking about, we've seen folks in the United States, particularly during Trump 1.0, take Justin Trudeau at face value on his tweet about welcoming immigrants and folks trying to cross the border. And whether or not, here we are in 2026, if that's going to be the case again, or if they'll look at legal pathways to try and come here to avoid having to return to Haiti, where, you know, things, you know, let's be candid, they're in serious disrepair. There's a serious crime issue to the point where Canadians, the government, the federal government says, do not travel to Haiti under any circumstance. So if you got thoughts on that conversation, 780-451-8800 here in Edmonton, 403-974-8255 in Calgary. We'll pick up on some of your thoughts on that, as well as, the conversation. You guys, oh my goodness, you're not pulling any punches when it comes to Toby Lütke, the CEO of Shopify, and what he would like to see happen to democracy here in Canada. So we'll pick up on those threads as this Wednesday edition of the Shea Ganim Show with yours truly, Courtney Theriault, continues.
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5: Just to let you know that we are going to take a press conference. Mark Carney back here in Alberta, and he'll be sharing the stage with Danielle Smith coming up just on the other side of 11 o'clock. We think it should be around 11:15, but of course, as we know, politicians operate on politician time, so it may very well be into the Ben Mulrooney show or the Courtney Terrio show by the time they start talking. But we're fingers crossed. This is the day. This is the day they actually start on time. Before we get to that, I did want to get to see if we can squeeze a call, maybe two in. We'll see. We've got to about 3 minutes here. We've got that is the wrong button. There is Graydon. Okay, perfect. Yeah, sorry, Graydon, pushed the wrong button on you. How you doing this morning?
6: Fat fingers.
5: No, it's the coffee hasn't hit the bloodstream as well as it should so far. So
6: mine's already kicked in. Hey, this Shopify dude.
5: Yeah.
6: He sure got a lot of hubris, man.
5: Doesn't he?
6: Oh, like, where does this guy get off? I'm a senior. I'm a pensioner. I paid my dues. I got the T-shirt. You know, I paid, I've been there, done that, and got the T-shirt. Like, this guy sure got a lot of hubris, man. I couldn't believe he even said that.

0: You know?
1: I mean, because you contribute, right?
0: Well, yeah, I've been contributing since I've been 16 years old. I've been in and out of the workforce, part-time, full-time, my whole life. Like, hello? I just thought this guy's really out to lunch. Anyway, take care, man.
1: Okay, no, I appreciate that. And indeed, that's great. And by the way, on Bon Accord, yeah, and lots of you guys definitely questioning this notion that Canadians who make a certain wage, who pay a certain level of taxes, should be entitled to additional democracy, a bonus vote or four, as Toby had suggested online. Again, backstory on this for those who might not have caught it earlier. CEO of Shopify, Toby Lutka, went on a social media blitz, rant, whatever you want to call it, after the Billy Bishop Airport expansion in Toronto was turned down, essentially labeled everyone who went to the public hearings on this as unemployable, unemployed, saying pensioners are basically the equivalent of dependents and that they don't pay income tax, ergo they should not be entitled to a vote. Anyone who doesn't pay taxes should not be entitled to a vote. And saying, endorsing a tweet that proposed that anyone earning over $500,000 should get five votes. And so, yeah, here are just some thoughts at text line 780-451-8800, 403-974-8255. Dean says, Toby's statement just goes to show how rich people are not always the smartest people. They may have made a couple of smart decisions to get their riches, and they have the means to pretty much get what they want, but public matters require public votes. And that's one vote per person, not per $100,000 earned. Sorry, Toby. Corruption? Well, that is found south of the 49th parallel. And yeah, another one here. It would be interesting to know what Toby pays in income taxes as a percentage of his income compared to the average Canadian. Yeah, certainly, we know that they've got the best accountants, right? Goes on to say, my guess is that he's using all the tax advantages afforded to the super rich to pay very little compared to you and me. Toby should grow up and quit being a whiny little boy who lost a game. We're going to pick up on that thread on the other side at 11 o'clock. We'll also hear from Mark Carney and Danielle Smith, their big press conference on housing, at, as the Shea Ganim Show continues here. It's Courtney Theriault on this Wednesday morning.
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16: This is Global News. I'm Brenda Neufeld. It is sunny and 19 at 11 o'clock. Calgary crews will be arriving in Edmonton today to help the city clean up after what Mayor Jeremy Farkas calls a biblical torrent of rainfall in recent weeks. Farkas tells QR Calgary Mornings he spoke with Edmonton Mayor Andrew Knack last night and heard the provincial capital has had a year and a half worth of rain in just 3 weeks.
17: It's down trees, so we're sending many of our arborists up to be able to manage some of the tree fall, clear many of the roadways. We have waste and recycling teams as well that are going to be heading up, and I think they're going to be arriving this morning. So, you know, as Albertans, we have each other's back. As Canadians, we have each other's back. Edmonton's been there for us.
16: Farkas says the damage Edmonton faces is greater than any city has the capacity to deal with alone. Housing takes center stage as Prime Minister Mark Carney makes a stop in central Alberta today. Global's Tony King has more.
18: Carney is touring a Red Deer housing project with Premier Danielle Smith. The two will then announce a joint plan aimed at accelerating home building across the province. Boosting the supply of new homes has been a priority for Carney's government, which yesterday announced plans to build at least 560 affordable housing units in the Northwest Territories. The Prime Minister will also spend part of the afternoon in rural Alberta on a canola farm, where he will hear from farmers about the challenges and opportunities facing the agriculture sector. Tony King, Global News.
16: Calgary police say a driver who suffered a medical event and struck and killed a cyclist last month has now died. Back on June 20th, a man in his 70s was heading north on Centre Street between 19th and 21st Avenues northeast when his SUV drifted onto the curb and hit a cyclist in his 60s. The vehicle continued on, hitting a bus stop sign and dragging the cyclist before colliding with a stationary SUV at an intersection. It then mounted the curb again and hit a man in his 60s before coming to rest after hitting a stop sign. The cyclist died at the scene. The pedestrian wasn't seriously hurt, and the driver was taken to hospital in critical condition, where he has since died. Police say alcohol, drugs, or speed were not factors. Alberta has two new four-legged tools in its fight against invasive mussels. Jane and Winnie have joined Hilo to make a conservation canine team of three to sniff out mussels stuck on boats that are entering the province. Along with the dogs, the province has 12 watercraft inspection stations operating this year. And so far, the province has intercepted 6 boats carrying the invasive mussels. Mandatory inspections are in effect until the end of September for anyone entering the eastern and southern borders. Calgary Transit is trying out some new signs on one of its bus routes in an effort to improve service for customers who are blind or have low vision. As part of a pilot project, 89 tactile and high contrast signs are now in place on Route 90, the Bridgeland University of Calgary route. The signs provide key information such as stop ID, route details, and transit's telluride number using raised text and braille. Calgary Transit plans to engage with the CNIB and the public before potentially rolling out the signage on all bus routes. It's 11:03.
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16: Environment Canada, Calgary weather, sunshine today, a high of 27, a few clouds tonight, a low of 13. Tomorrow.

0: Tomorrow, mainly sunny and 28. Sunny and 30 Friday, 32 Saturday, and a little bit cooler, but still sunny for Sunday, a high of 19. Right now, it is 19. Breaking news when it happens. Our next scheduled news at 11:30. I'm Brenda Neufeld.
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0: that. Someone says, well, all I can say to Toby is I'm not buying anything from Shopify ever. I'm going to tell my friends not to do it. And I bet he goes out of business. It'll take a pretty significant boycott to make Toby probably rethink his position on that. But nonetheless, more power to you. Power to the people, right? That's what we're talking about here. Someone says, well, you know what? Maybe they can have five votes if they pay five times the taxes. A lot of folks are saying that, you know what, Toby has some really good accountants, and, you know, the odds that he's paying the going rate that average Canadians are, percentage-wise, at the end of the day, they're saying that somewhat skeptical, right? Someone says, yeah, does this CEO actually pay his fair share of taxes? Probably not. That's how the rich stay rich. Someone says, giving poor people equal votes is the reason we can't get anything done in this country. The CEO of Shopify is correct. There you go. I mean, here's the thing. Everyone pays, right? I mean, even if you're not paying income tax, you're paying GST, you're paying PST, you're contributing to society in one form or another. To simply say that, you know, a stay-at-home mom isn't collecting a salary, ergo she doesn't deserve to vote. I mean, she's out there doing the shopping for the family, you know, making sure that the fridge is full, and that money gets spent paying taxes. It's coming from the family. Anyway, yeah, as I say, you got thoughts, 780-451-8800-403-974-8255. We are going to try to get to some of your calls. That's going to be contingent on this press conference. We're going to take a pause right now, though, because we don't want to miss out on that. Mark Carney and Danielle Smith coming together for another kumbaya moment as they lay out a plan for housing affordability, housing construction here in Canada. That is coming up in mere moments. It's Courtney Terrio subbing in for Shea Ganim on this Wednesday.
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0: down and it kind of jammed.
1: Yes, just as a heads up, we are taking the press conference between Prime Minister Mark Carney and Alberta Premier Danielle Smith announcing a new federal provincial infrastructure program talking about accelerating home building in Alberta. Okay, well, we're back to French, apparently. Okay, here we go.
0: They start with housing. And, of course, a home needs more than four walls and a roof, triple glazing, stone tops, clean. They also need clean drinking water, reliable sewage systems. For example, once completed, the new wastewater pipeline in Airdrie, not far from here, will unlock the construction of 45,000 new homes. And we need that because Albertans and Canadians can't afford the delays. Because there were decades where across the country we didn't build enough housing. And so the average Canadian household spends more than half their income on mortgage payments. And that's only going to change if we move big and fast on community infrastructure. And that's why today the Premier and I are proud to announce the new Canada-Alberta Housing Infrastructure Fund Agreement. What does it mean? Means over the next 8 years, the Canadian government will invest more than $510 million through the Canada Housing Infrastructure Fund to help communities across Alberta build and, when necessary, upgrade essential drinking water, wastewater, stormwater, solid waste infrastructure, all of which is needed to build more homes in this province faster. Consider Red Deer. As the mayor knows, as this group knows, this city powers central Alberta.
1: All right, there you go. Just the tip of the iceberg on this press conference, a $500 million announcement from the federal government, the Canadian Housing Infrastructure Fund from Mark Carney, to basically set the base for Alberta to build housing at an even faster pace than it currently is. We're going to keep our ear on this press conference, see if there's any other interesting nuggets that come out of it. Certainly, this will not be the only question that'll be posed to the Prime Minister or the Premier today. And yeah, we're going to take a little bit of a pause. More of what's come out of this press conference and your thoughts on some of the other conversations as Courtney Theriault is subbing in for Shea Ganim on this Wednesday.
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10: 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I'm Brenda Neufeld. 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

0: 11:30. RCMP are on the scene at a rural residence in High River where a serious incident has occurred. There's been a large police presence at the scene, and officers and their vehicles can be seen at the property on 112th Street East. RCMP have confirmed an investigation is underway, and we'll have more details as we get them. The proponent of the petition for a separation referendum wants a legislative review of the process Elections Alberta uses to verify petition signatures. Mitch Sylvester, CEO of the Alberta Prosperity Project, is questioning the methodology used by the agency. Stay Free Alberta submitted more than 286,000 signatures, but after statistical sampling, that number dropped to 222,000, still enough to make the petition a success. Council has voted unanimously in favor of removing a fine for not keeping fox barley at no more than 8 centimeters in height in the city. The move was meant to address pet safety, as foxtail barley has barbed seeds that can harm them if ingested. The city says the provision was not effectively addressing large infestations of the plant. It's 11:31.
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0: Environment Canada, Calgary weather, sunshine today, a high of 27. A few clouds tonight, down to 13. Sunny and 28 for tomorrow. Right now it's 21. Breaking news when it happens. Our next scheduled news at noon. I'm Brenda Neufeld.
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0: It's not all the same in the way different provinces and territories, their priorities, how they work with the federal government, it varies. Cooperative federalism means you work for common objectives and you tailor accordingly, and that's what we're doing. And, you know, ultimately, in affordable housing, you're judged by how much is there? What's the quality? Does it come on time? Is it part of a bigger community? And how does it work? And that's how we should be judged. We'll let the ledge decide what they do, and we'll work with what they decide.
1: Thank you so much.
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3: 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There you go. We've been listening to Prime Minister Mark Carney and Premier Danielle Smith in Red Deer, Alberta today, announcing a new deal that could be worth up to $1 billion in funding for infrastructure to help bolster Alberta's housing supply. Affordable housing, obviously part of that equation, too. We're going to get to some of your thoughts as we keep on rolling here on this Wednesday edition of the Shea Ganim Show. I'm Courtney Theriault.
4: Three things are assured in Calgary: the Stampede in the summer, Chinooks in the winter, and traffic all year round. 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Listen during your weekday morning and afternoon commutes for Truman Time Saver Traffic, highlighting the biggest problem spots and telling you how to avoid them.
5: 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And if you're in the south, maybe 42nd Avenue would be a better option.
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10: All right. Okay, just want to get to a couple of texts here about Mark Carney, Danielle Smith, their big announcement. Up to $1 billion in funding from the feds towards infrastructure for housing here in Alberta. Part of, obviously, the big plan to try and hit 500,000 homes built in Canada. We'll see if he gets there. Just on the text line right now, 780-451-8800, 403-974-8255. So let me get this right. The province and feds put up money for infrastructure for the affordable homes. This is tax money being spent. Then the person using it pays service fees to a private company for the privilege of water and sewer. Got it. So what is an affordable home? Every person would say different numbers. So in my opinion, affordable home means they can't pay rent. And someone says the timing on the announcement. There's only one reason Carney's doing this. He's worried about the separation vote in October. Only reason Alberta is getting anything. There you go. A couple thoughts on that. We will check in with more of your thoughts on this conversation. Try and squeeze in a phone call or two. That says this Wednesday edition of the Shea Ganem Show keeps on rocking. It's Courtney Terrio subbing in for the man.
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13: This is Global News. I'm Brenda Neufeld. It is sunny and 21 degrees at 12 o'clock. The federal government and the province have signed a new agreement to build the infrastructure needed to support new housing. It will allow Alberta municipalities to access more than $500 million in federal money over 8 years for water and wastewater infrastructure projects. Prime Minister Mark Carney made the announcement with the Premier in Red Deer today.
14: Over the next 8 years, the Canadian government will invest more than $510 million through the Canada Housing Infrastructure Fund to help communities across Alberta build and, when necessary, upgrade essential drinking water, wastewater, stormwater, solid waste infrastructure, all of which is needed to build more homes in this province faster.
13: Alberta will take the lead on prioritizing projects for the fund and will contribute up to $428 million for qualifying projects. 20% of the funding will be allocated to projects in rural and Indigenous communities. RCMP are on the scene at a rural residence in High River where there's been a serious incident. A large police presence has been at the scene at a property on 112th Street East. RCMP say an investigation is underway, and we'll have more details as we get them. There's been a big drug bust at the Coutts border crossing. Canada Border Services Agency says agents seized 380 kilograms of methamphetamine and

0: cocaine earlier this month. They say a commercial truck originating in California was destined for Vilna, a village about 150 kilometers northeast of Edmonton. It contained a load that had been declared as bath tissue, but CBSA officers noticed the weight wasn't right and they searched the vehicle. The unidentified driver was arrested and is facing charges. Calgary will be exploring a municipal registry of those trying to lobby elected officials and city administration. Calgary currently doesn't have a mechanism to track lobbying, and the motion says efforts that shape council decisions can often occur outside of public view. The move means city administration will explore the idea, including costs and best practices, and report back to council by the end of the year with options. Councillors Yule and Chabot were the sole votes against. And city councillors will have more money to spend in their offices starting next year. Council has voted 9-6 in favor of a 20% increase for a total of $455,000 for each of Calgary's 14 ward offices. Administration says the increase next year would address forecast population growth and evolving staffing pressures in the offices. Councillors Ward, Johnston, Jamieson, Tyers, McLean, and Mayor Farkas voted against. The clock is ticking down toward a strike deadline that could see 4,400 WestJet flight attendants hit the picket line as soon as Sunday. Cabin crew at the Calgary-based airline voted 99% in favor of a strike mandate in mid-July. Unless a deal is reached, some flights could start being grounded by Friday. The Alberta government is now has a roster of three dogs to help sniff out invasive mussels hitching a ride on boats entering the province. Hilo has spent more than a decade as a conservation canine and is now joined by new teammates Jane and Winnie. They will work along watercraft inspectors at the province's 12 inspection stations. So far this year, the province has intercepted six boats carrying invasive mussels. It's 12:04.
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0: Environment Canada, Calgary weather, sunny and a high of 27 today, down to 13 tonight, 28 degrees tomorrow. Right now it's 21. Breaking news when it happens, our next scheduled news at 12:30. I'm Brenda Neufeld.
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1: Fun fact about that song, China Grove. The guy who wrote the song says he dreamed about this community, this fake town of China Grove, only to realize a year or two later, there's a real China Grove in Texas. There you go. Talking about a whole swath of things here on the final hour on this Wednesday edition of the Shea Ganim Show. Courtney Theriault in his stead today. Mr. Ganim will be back at the controls tomorrow as he's just about finished his trek overseas. And if his flight lands on time, it'll be back to business as usual for the Thursday edition of the show. Got lots of conversations going on here. We were just checking in with the Prime Minister and Premier Danielle Smith as they announced a big deal. A whole lot of money going towards building up some infrastructure, largely water-based infrastructure, in order to help facilitate housing here in Alberta. As we continue to pace the country overall in terms of new builds, and we'll see if that continues to be the case as we welcome more folks from interprovincial migration than other provinces. And we know, obviously, the taps have been turned off a little bit in terms of immigration, period. We'll see what comes out of that. If you got thoughts on that, by the way, 780-451-8800, 403-974-8255. Those are the coordinates to connect today on the show. We're also talking about Toby Lutka, the CEO of Shopify, who had a little bit of, let's call it what it was. It was a little bit of a temper tantrum over the fact that he did not get his pet project, an expansion at Billy Bishop Airport in Toronto. It didn't come to fruition. It sounded like it was going to happen, that it sounded like there was a backroom deal between Mark Carney and Doug Ford. Nope, did not happen. And so he's basically been out there today saying that, you know what, the rich should be entitled to a greater say in politics, that he endorsed a tweet suggesting that anyone over $500,000 in earning power should be gifted 5 votes, and anyone who's not paying income tax should be barred from voting. And it was a stance that earned praise from Elon Musk, who said that Toby is a national treasure. Someone says on the text line, if Elon sings your praises, you know that you are an a-hole. What else do we got here? Money connected to the right of the vote is a fascist idea. Someone also says, if Toby wants to have his vote count for more, all he has to do is move to PEI. They have 40,000 people per constituency. Well, my riding in St. Albert is 115,000. That would make his vote count for triple if he's really interested in that. So there you go. Just a couple thoughts on that. We're going to take a little bit of a pause. And I teed this conversation up earlier on the show, and I want to give you a taste of what is coming down the pipeline in just a couple minutes. Talking about smart glasses. They were all the rage for a brief moment back in 2013. Do you remember Google Glasses? Well, they got shut down for a couple of reasons. The high price tag, along with the concerns over privacy. And, it was to the point where people were afraid that people walking around were recording people, right? That you didn't know if you were on film. You didn't know if you were having pictures taken of you. I think that led to the creation of the term glass holes. I think that's the word I'm going to use when someone was taught, someone referenced to Toby Lutka as, or Elon Musk. I'll start using glass holes as the term. Nonetheless, Meta is now the one trying to revive the glasses game. But those who forget history are doomed to repeat it. And some of folks have referred to these new technological glasses as pervert glasses, because there have been instances of film, of video being recorded on these things, posted online, and it is very untoward, very unsavory. So I want to have the conversation about what to make of this latest attempt to bring smart glasses to the masses, and concerns about just who might be recording you. And so to have that chat with us today, Let's bring in someone who knows a little bit about the ethics on this particular side of the coin. The Director of Internet Ethics at Santa Clara University's Marukula Center of Applied Ethics, Arina Raiku, with us today on the show. Arina, thank you for coming on.
2: Thank you for having me.
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0: we're going to hone in on, right? They're the big dog on the market right now. I was looking at the numbers. About 80% of the sales for this next gen seems to be coming from the Meta side of the equation. I touched on it a little bit here, but I'm curious from your perspective, as someone who looks into the ethics of these types of things, what are you hearing in terms of the pushback? What are the concerns? What are the validated concerns that we're hearing from folks on this?
1: Well, it's not just concerns, it's things that have happened. As you noted, there have been instances of recordings that found their way online. There were also instances where people disabled the flashing light that's supposed to notify somebody that they're being recorded. So you would be looking at the face of another person wearing glasses and they would have a little light flashing on the side. And that's your notification. Well, some people were able to disable that. And just recently, Meta apparently forwarded sort of a patch to all its smart glasses that now disables the camera if anybody messes with the light. But again, the fact that this had to be presented as a patch and not anticipated is interesting because, as you said, the concerns have been around since Google Glasses, which were many years ago. And the conversation now continues in an environment where we have, you know, smart lampposts and license plate readers tracking all of us. And now these devices, not just glasses, but, you know, AI pins or various other wearables that different companies are working on that people would be wearing either as glasses, as you said, or just, you know, attached to their jackets or to their wrists. And how do we function in a society with all those things around us?
0: Yeah, right, because anything could be a camera, right? Because when I've got my smartphone and I'm recording or taking pictures of you, it's hard to be discreet about that. But if we're talking about glasses, if we're talking about these pins, that opens up a whole world for a potential of invasion of privacy.
1: Yes, and to get back to it, you had actually asked me about the ethics, and I veered into the technology. But let me talk about the ethics. I think it's really interesting, and we're talking about this this division between potential individual benefits to the wearer of these things versus societal common good, because privacy is a condition required for the common good, for things like democracy and creativity and freedom of association and really important things. And just because it might be really useful to you as a wearer to be able to get, you know, in-time information about what you're looking at or to identify somebody and say hello by name. There's a real question that the harms to society overall are much greater than the benefits to the individual. Yeah. And on that note, I would say that we could think potentially of exceptions for particular roles in society. So let's say first responders might need these kind of tools. And we would say, yes, in that context, it makes sense for them to use them. But a student wearing smart glasses in class and recording a professor, and they've been specifically asked not to record or, you know, or in order to cheat on an exam, that's a whole different thing. So we haven't developed those kind of policies and norms around these tools. And the glasses are coming not just from Meta, but because so many of them are coming from Meta, with all of that load of distrust that people have for that particular company, that's impacting the whole conversation that we should be having about them.
0: Yeah. And I mean, I've heard someone refer to this as the, quote, Trojan horse of unbridled digital harm, because, again, you know what? There's no regulations in place. And these could wind up, you know, you make reference to a university classroom. We've talked about, you know, women being filmed unknowingly. It could be in courthouses, museum, movie theaters, hospitals, bathrooms. You know, suddenly there's nowhere you could go where you're going to be potentially safe if these devices are allowed to basically, you know, record and be wherever they are, right?
1: Yes, and some of the things you mentioned as coulds are actually things that have happened exactly in those contexts. And think about what you have about people being recorded, let's say, going to particular healthcare clinics or places of worship or, you know, shelters for domestic violence victims. Yes, people could be recorded with phones already, but as you said, it's a very different

0: different kind of recording with these kind of tools where we can't tell, or even less than we can tell now about phones, that they're being used. So all of the existing concerns just get heightened with these new devices. And I think there's going to be interesting pushback, right? And we're going to see some efforts to have sort of what I think of as design as disclosure, that maybe if you're going to wear smart glasses, like the frames have to be bright orange or something. So people will know that you're wearing them. Or I suspect that they're going to be jamming devices. People are already trying to work on various ways of preventing this kind of taping and recording. I've seen, you know, years ago, people already talking about makeup that confounds facial recognition.
1: Yeah.
0: You know, we're going to live in this, if we go that way, and I think it remains to be seen how many people actually buy these things and what society's reaction will be, and whether, yes, if a lot of places ban their use of, you know, these various things in businesses and various contexts, it might not lead to that kind of society that we're fearing. But otherwise, we would have a much more restrictive and sort of self-defense, you know, way of going about our lives, which does not sound like what we want in a free society.
1: Yeah. Well, to your point, the numbers that I've seen so far on this in terms of adoption out there, Meta is reporting somewhere in the neighborhood of 7 million in terms of sales and units for their smart glasses. Some of the predictions on this suggest, you know, in the next 5 years, we could see as many as 100 million of these smart glasses sold out there in the wild. So this is, at least at the start here, it feels like a lot different than in 2013, where, you know, Google Glasses just never really got off the ground. I think a large part of that is because the smart tech landscape has changed exponentially over the course of the last 13 years. But with that in mind, I mean, what's your sense then? I mean, can we ever fully address the privacy concerns? Can we ever implement a net to ensure that folks aren't having their privacy violated, especially, you know, given the fact that we know there will be people who are trying to hack and trying to game these things, that there's never not going to be a time when that's happening. So do you think there is a place we can get to where people will have at least a general sense that their privacy is protected?
0: Won't be foolproof, right? It won't be perfect. I mean, we've had, you know, if you ever watch James Bond, there are always devices that, you know, specialized folks could carry if they really wanted to violate somebody's privacy. But in terms of this sort of mass usage, I think that as we see more of these glasses and other wearables, you know, out on the street and into the wild, there will be, as I said, an effort to protect what are still important areas of our lives that we don't want to have recorded and filtered in that way. So I think we're going to have, I'm hoping we're going to have a broader conversation about this whole effort at personalization that tech has been pushing for all of us. How can we make every product and every service as perfect for you as possible, right? And it all is putting us in the perspective of the user. You would be the one using these tools, not the one being recorded by them, right? If you start to think, well, I don't want, you know, somebody else to have these great benefits if it harms the most vulnerable people in our society, or if it harms me, then it changes the tenure of the conversation. So we can go back to sort of, you know, do unto others as you would like them to do unto you. Would you like to be recorded constantly? Do you want to have these, you know, two faces looking at each other, each of them recording each other at all time? I'm not sure. And so I think the marketing is always about you would be the wearer. You would be the one getting the benefits. And we're going to find ourselves in a broader conversation about, well, maybe the point is not to personalize everything for the benefit of the user, but to also think about what are the societal implications of this, and how do we want to live as a community, not just as a bunch of individuals, you know, maximizing our access to online information.
1: Yeah, well, certainly some serious questions that still

0: require some answers on this going forward. And Irene, I appreciate you coming on and helping us understand some of the hurdles, the hiccups, and the concerns that definitely still part of this conversation at, I guess, the onset of Smart Glasses 2.0. Thank you for your time today.
1: Thank you for having me.
0: There you go. It's Irina Recu. She's a director of the Internet Ethics Program at Santa Clara University's Applied Ethics Division. We're just talking about these smart glasses, which, you know, when they arrived in 2013, for about 5 minutes, they were the coolest thing on the planet. And then the price tag and ethics concerns, people just kind of went, not for me. But as we know, things have changed. The technology has changed in the 13 years since those was launched. And, you know, someone just texted in to say, I have a pair of Meta glasses. I'm totally blind. They help me to read mail, read a book, identify objects in my house. And so there are some real world plus benefits to these devices. But, you know, how do we go about balancing that innovation, that life-changing innovation, with the concerns that folks have about, you know, just, Are you going to be basically on camera 24/7 because people are wearing these? And do you know where your face, your content, where that's going to wind up? Because again, Facebook, Meta admits that we had to pull videos from Instagram after we were sued because people were being recorded unbeknownst to themselves. So anyway, you got thoughts on that? 780-451-8800 are the Edmonton coordinates, 403-974-8255, the Calgary connection. And we'll check in with some of your thoughts as we keep on rolling here on this Wednesday edition of the Shea Ganim Show.
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checking in on some of your thoughts here. Got a couple minutes before we hit the 12:30 mark. And by the way, I'm just looking at this right now, and maybe this is something I'll pick up on my show tomorrow, because, Prime Minister Mark Carney, Premier Danielle Smith, they're in Red Deer right now. And they're announcing just a massive new deal, basically to help fund infrastructure in Alberta that would allow for the building of, I think, somewhere in the neighborhood of 25,000 additional affordable homes in the province by 2031. So not a small drop in the bucket on that file there. But just seeing right now that the premier was asked about equalization. And, of course, you know, certainly that's always been a bone of contention for Albertans, saying that, you know, a lot of folks think that it could be a little bit fairer because we don't get nearly what we don't get.

0: look at it, that the premier basically says, you know what, hey, look, we can make some technical changes to the formula, but that we believe that this process, this principle of equalization is something that we should continue doing. Interesting. You know, it's changed bedfellows. Mark Carney and Premier Danielle Smith on that file right there. Real quickly, we've got about a minute. I want to check in with Raven on the glasses question. Hey, Raven, good day to you. What are you thinking about these glasses?
1: Well, there's responsibilities, there's rules, regulations, especially with the law. I've been in and out of the Calgary courthouse a few times. And they got scanners where you got to scan everything. So my eyewear, my everything goes through the scanner. And yes, whoever buys the equipment of these devices has to be responsible of saying, hey, this is what I have. A lot of people disregard this. I remember years ago, you remember the pagers?
0: Yeah.
1: They had little cameras to catch people stealing things. Mm-hmm. So, yeah. And with these Ray-Bans that I got through Best Buy, they're ranging from $200 to $400. And I've caught wind that they're upgrading them, the Ray-Bans, to where the stuff that you see on your cell phone is on one of your lenses.
0: Yeah, and to that point, I think it's the Meta ones. Hey, Raymond, I do have to cut you off there. Sorry, but interesting to hear they are being out there in the wild. And we'll try and continue with this conversation. 30 minutes left to go.
1: Everybody that buys these things has to take the responsibility of the criminal area of where to use them and where not to use them.
0: Agreed. Thank you for that, Raven. Yes, taking a pause and more of the Shea Ganim Show coming at you here on this Wednesday afternoon.
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10: I'm Brenda Neufeld. Sunshine in 22 at 12:30. With a goal to build 25,000 more affordable homes in the province by 2031, the province has reached an agreement with the federal government to build the infrastructure to support those homes. Alberta municipalities will have access to more than $500 million in federal money over 8 years for water and wastewater infrastructure projects. Alberta will take the lead in prioritizing

0: prioritizing the projects for the fund, and it will contribute up to $428 million. The proponent of the petition for a separation referendum wants a legislative review of the process that Elections Alberta uses to verify petition signatures. Mitch Sylvester, CEO of the Alberta Prosperity Project, is questioning the methodology used by the agency. The Stay Free Alberta petition was submitted with more than 286,000 signatures, but the number dropped to 220,000 verified. It was still enough, though, to make the petition a success. Calgary is sending crews and equipment to Edmonton today to help clean up after what Mayor Jeremy Farkas calls biblical rainfall on the capital. In the past 3 weeks, Edmonton has been drenched with a year and a half worth of rain. Farkas says trees are down, roads closed, and work ahead is more than one city is capable of handling. It's 12:31.
1: From the Calgary Tower to the Saddle Dome, we're proud to call Calgary home and bring you the news and talk that matters. 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
0: Environment Canada Calgary weather, sunshine today up to 27 degrees. A few clouds tonight, a low of 13. Tomorrow, sunny and 28. Right now, it's 22. Breaking news when it happens, our next scheduled news at 1. I'm Brenda Neufeld.
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if you got thoughts, we still got a little bit of time left. If you want to give us a call here at 780-451-8800, 403-974-8255. You can also text us as well on many of the thoughts that we've had here today. Mark Norris, who's former minister under Ralph Klein, economic development, he was following the Mark Carney announcement today, along with Danielle Smith, $500 million upfront for infrastructure, water infrastructure, largely to help address the issue of housing building here in the province. The province wants to get about 25,000 new affordable housing units up by 2031. And he says, oh, Carney, in another phony announcement, the government's not having to pay for everything and just letting the economy do its thing instead. But hey, what's another $500 million amongst friends, right? So there you go. One thought on that there. And if you got thoughts on it, yeah, like I said, 780-451-8800 in Edmonton, 403-974-8255 in Calgary. All right, let's keep talking about things that Danielle Smith might consider a priority. And one of those conversations she's long had and keeps on pushing to some degree is the notion of the RCMP future in Alberta. I know that's a question that residents have been asked repeatedly in survey form over the past several years, as the UCP has taken steps to create a pathway for that possibility. One of the folks that we see ask that question the most, I think, is the National Police Federation, essentially the RCMP's union. Surveys there shows that 76% of residents in RCMP-served communities are satisfied with the Mounties. 71% believe that they haven't been properly consulted about any move away from the Mounties. And 81% say the province shouldn't be focusing on this as a priority. But here's the thing. There are some communities that have valid reasons, valid concerns, and that they are moving to ditch the Red Surge uniforms. Most prominently is Grand Prairie. They've been moving along with the assistance of provincial funding on this file. And as of October, they're going to officially completely bid farewell to the RCMP. They've been working in conjunction, the community service, along with the RCMP here for quite some time, ever since this announcement was made. But yeah, come middle of October, it'll be

0: strictly community policing in Grand Prairie. No more Mounties. And our next guest, also part of the conversation that could see a shift in Rocky Mountain House to talk about the state of policing in rural communities, joined by the mayor of Rocky Mountain House, Shane Boniface, with us today on the show. Good day to you, Shane.
1: Good day. How are you doing?
0: I'm doing well, doing well. It's a rare day in Edmonton where it's not raining. I don't know. How have you guys been handling things in Rocky Mountain House?
1: We've had crazy weather, as I'm sure you're well aware of.
0: Yeah, no, I definitely have heard about a tornado, which is absolutely wild. Well, let's hone in on the conversation about the RCMP here. And, you know, certainly curious as to where this conversation started for you folks on council. What spurred the decision to review how you go about policing the community?
1: The previous council had gotten a grant from the provincial government to do a policing study. And at that time, it was decided that the community couldn't support its own private police force. The sheriff's department was just starting to expand. And so they had sent a directive to the sheriff that when they were ready, could they present to the council? And of course, now they're here presenting to this new council.
0: All right. And so this obviously comes from a place where you guys are examining all options. I know you're not the only community to do that, even in communities that are satisfied fully with what the Mounties bring to the table. Maybe just walk us through, I guess, why this would be a consideration. Is it a financial consideration? Is it a safety consideration? What are some of the wrinkles, flies in the ointment, if you will, that you guys are maybe looking at an alternative in order to address?
1: I guess the main two reasons are is that one, of course, is the financial end of things. Our budget for policing in our community is just slightly over $2 million a year. And we feel we have a fiscal responsibility to our taxpayers to use money as wisely as possible. So that's one of the reasons we're looking into it. The other reason is our detachment in our community services the county area as well as the town. And sometimes if things are going bad in the county, we have the feeling that we don't always have full coverage of officers. Now, I know we do, but our residents don't feel that because they don't necessarily see them on the street, because quite often when things are in a critical situation, members hang close to the detachment in case they're needed. They can go at a moment's notice.
0: Yeah, because I was looking at the numbers. There was the CSI, the Crime Severity Index, numbers released by Stats Canada here just about a week ago. And it seems like things are better off in Rocky Mountain House than they've been for a little while. The number that I saw thrown around was a 44% decrease in the CSI. So, you know, from a municipal leadership perspective, you talked about obviously reality versus perception of residents, but what are you seeing in terms of how Mounties are faring in the community in terms of handling the crime issue?
1: I think they're doing an excellent job myself. I see the members out quite frequently. I believe they're doing a very good job for our community.
0: Yeah. With that in mind, though, you know, I mean, obviously there is something to be said for the fact that they have to operate on a much larger geographical area. And at times, maybe that comes at the expense of whether it's perceived or not. The notion that, you know, that Rocky Mountain House is being looked after. And I know that some of the folks in leadership with the Mounties have said that, hey, look, we're flexible and we'd like to review those concerns. Are those conversations that you've had? And if so, do you think that there is room to maybe address those concerns?
1: Well, I would like to think there is. These are discussions that have taken place before. I have been involved in those discussions. I'll be honest and say that we have been told, yes, we'll look into it, but we never necessarily hear back. And I'm disappointed by that, because I definitely do support the RCMP.
0: Yeah, because
1: that being said, you know, we have to do what's best for financially for our community.
0: Well, and that's the thing too, right? Because I've had a lot of conversations with folks on the show here about affordability, and you know, the municipalities, big and small, right now are really going through it, being put through the ringer. Whether it is because of policing, whether it's because this ever-growing infrastructure debt that people are dealing with in communities. You know, you hear about particularly

0: particularly in rural areas, like roads just being outright closed because there's just not any money in the kitty to be able to do anything to address the state of these connectors. And so, you know, I'm curious from your perspective, I mean, do you think that the parties involved in this, that, I mean, the province has obviously put out money there, to, you know, to look at an independent police force, which I know from what I gather is not an option for you guys just because you're too small, but they put money in the possible kitty to maybe look at a transition to Alberta sheriffs, for example. So do you think that the province is pulling its weight in addressing policing in rural communities such as yours?
1: Yes, I do. I believe they've stepped up and, you know, I believe they're trying to get the information to compare apples to apples, and that is the information we need. The RCMP brings a long history of expertise to the table, you know, people well-trained, many of them been in service for quite a few years. That has to be compared against what the sheriffs will bring forward. So numbers will tell the story.
0: Yeah, I mean, one of the things, too, is that this is what the province has done. A lot of folks have talked about, well, this is maybe the path towards replacing the RCMP in the long run. We'll put aside the surveys for a second, because I know, you know, I mean, that opinion is one thing. I'm curious about the practicality of this. Would you consider, not just specifically for your community, but would you consider the possibility of a provincial police force as a viable alternative to what we're seeing with the RCMP? Is that something that you could think that you think could fly, or is this a decision that is ultimately best left to each individual municipality?
1: Honestly, I think it's best for each individual municipality, because I know my personal feelings on it, and I'll be honest about it. Whenever any government, whether it's provincial or federal, has told me that something will cost a dollar, I always know that it'll cost double that. And that is my concern. What burden will it put on the taxpayers across our province if we went to a provincial police force? Would the long-term pay off, or would it take many, many years to get back even again? That's the question I'd like to know.
0: Well, there you go. You know what? You're wearing the same cynic hat that I wear on a daily basis on the show. So I hear where you're coming from. Always question best laid plans. So, I mean, just for, I guess, obviously having walked through this, I know that you guys are still doing your due diligence. Where are we at in terms of presentations, in terms of conversations? What is coming ahead in the weeks ahead, in the months ahead before you guys make this decision? And how soon could a decision on something like this happen?
1: Well, the Sheriff's Department has said that they will be back by the end of September to the first week of October to give us their numbers and do the presentation. Mm-hmm. And then we start into our budgeting in late October, early November. So that's when we'll take into account those kind of numbers.
0: Okay. Well, certainly we'll be keeping an eye on how you guys approach this conversation. Certainly, you know, could be, is it going to be a domino effect? You know, if you guys do decide to make the change, will other communities see what you're doing and decide maybe that this is the path forward for them, whether you decide to keep the RCMP or if you move towards the Alberta Sheriffs? A very fascinating conversation, and glad that you came on to have it with us here, Shane.
1: Thank you very much for inviting me.
0: There you go. That's the mayor of Rocky Mountain House, Shane Boniface, just talking about a question that his community is facing right now. A couple of big questions about the cost of policing and concerns that they have to share their police resources with everyone within Rocky Mountain House County. It feels like for some residents in the community that they might not always be the priority 100% of the time, despite the fact that, yeah, you know, I mean, you take a look at the crime severity index and a big swing downward for Rocky Mountain House here in the last update from Stats Canada, down 44%. But again, you know what, the thing is, when it comes to safety, right, is a safety, there's a difference between crime and crime numbers and safety, right? Because crime is admittedly the reality of things, and safety is largely a perception. If you don't feel safe, even if the crime numbers are down, if you don't feel safe, are you safe? Right? You know, that's, I think there's a little bit of a gray area there. So anyway, if you've got thoughts on that conversation, I'd love to hear from you. You guys make the ship float. 780

0: 451-8800 is the number in Edmonton, 403-974-8255 in Calgary. And we're going to put a bow on the show. It's Cordy Terrio subbing in one final time for Shea Ganim here on the Chorus Radio Network.
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0: All right, I'm going to fly the coop here myself in a few minutes as you get to the end of my duties as a guest host here over the last couple of weeks with you for Shea Ganim, who is going to be back tomorrow, provided he doesn't run into any turbulent weather. And when has there ever been any turbulent weather in Alberta of late, right? Smooth.

0: smooth sailing, clear skies all the time in this province. Although I will say, yeah, it looks like as I take a look at the forecast, this might be the first day in, I don't know, the all summer long in Edmonton where there hasn't been rain. Maybe we're sharing it with Calgary. Let me look at the forecast. Why is that not working? There we go. Nope, no rain for Calgary either. Okay, there we go. Drought-like conditions. Not drought-like conditions, but relative to Edmonton, it's continuing for you down there. By the way, yeah, Edmonton did officially set the record for most rain in the summer, and they've got a month to go. And that's more rain in a summer than the cities of Toronto, Montreal, Vancouver, or Winnipeg have ever seen. And again, with a month to go, Edmonton is rainier than Vancouver has ever been during the summer. Hard to wrap my head around that right now. Taking a look at some of your texts here. Had a lot of conversations today. Thank you so much, by the way, for being part of the conversation, for contributing to the conversation, because that's what makes this this machine go. That's what makes this show what it is. Without you, I'm basically just a hamster running in a wheel, right? And I'm not even running. It's more like just trying to not fall flat on my face. That's what it's like. So, yeah, some of the thoughts that you guys had out there today. Larry got in on that, our conversation about Toby Lütke, the CEO of Spotify, who questioned whether or not people who don't pay income tax should be allowed to vote at all. And, you know, suggested perhaps that the more money you earn, the more votes you get. So that, you know, if you make more than $500,000, you'd get 5 votes. If you don't pay any income tax, you get 0 votes. That you're basically worthless. A couple thoughts on that from the text line. Larry says, yeah, after seeing what Trump and his rich friends have done with the culture and the economy in the United States, there are probably some who said that maybe the rich should be the ones not having the vote. There you go. That's one thought. Someone also weighing in saying, if the wealthy have more voting power, we're back to de facto monarchy, which is anti-democratic. However, I personally think there needs to be a political literacy standard that people should have to meet to vote, like a voting license, which I realize will absolutely be botched and used for corruption and partisan reasons. And I mean, you know, that is the big wart, I suppose, when it comes to a conversation about democracy. If you take a look on social media, there are folks on both sides of the aisle that a hook, line, and sinker will buy absolute fiction in an age of misinformation and let that kind of guide their vote, be their compass when it comes to voting. And that's certainly something that you have to consider in the equation. But someone else says, maybe if you've never served in the Canadian military, you shouldn't get to vote because you're a draft dodger. Okay, that's the, I mean, hey, look, I mean, could you imagine someone earning a pension as a military vet and then Toby saying, yeah, you can't vote. Yeah, you served your country, but you don't matter now. Yeah, that's one thought. Anyway, as I take a look at the clock, it is tick, tick, tick, talking towards 55 here, 12:55, which means I'm giving myself the spinny finger so that producer Derek doesn't have to give it to me to wrap up here. Again, thank you so much for everything that you guys have provided the conversations here over the course of the last couple of weeks. You can catch me on 880 Ched at 2 o'clock. For if you've heard things that you've liked over the course of the last couple of weeks, we do that on a daily basis, 2 to 4 o'clock. And you can also hear all of this wherever you get your podcast, wherever you stream your content. You can track down the Courtney Theriault Show there. That is a wrap on this Wednesday edition of the show. Shea Ganim will be back in studio tomorrow. He's going to be taking your calls, taking your conversations, and probably regaling you with just some fantastic stories from Croatia where he's been the last couple of weeks. But again, that is tomorrow. As for today, big love to producer Sarah. A little bit of love here for Derek coming in to fill in for her at the tail end. And big love for you. Thanks again. Have yourselves an absolutely splendid Wednesday.
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11: This is Global News. I'm Brenda Neufeld. Sunshine and 23 at 1 o'clock. With a goal to build 25,000 more affordable homes in the province by 2031, the province has reached an agreement with the federal

0: water and wastewater infrastructure projects. Premier Daniel Smith says Alberta will take the lead in prioritizing that work.
1: Alberta will contribute a minimum of one-third of eligible project costs led by municipal governments, unlocking up to $428 million of provincial funding for qualifying projects.
0: 20% of the funding will be allocated to projects in rural and Indigenous communities. The Premier made the announcement with the Prime Minister in Red Deer. City councillors will have more money to spend on their offices starting next year. Council has voted 9-6 in favour of a 20% increase for a total of $455,000 for each of Calgary's 14 wards. Administration says the increase in 2027 would address forecast population growth and evolving staff pressures in ward offices. The ward budgets are used to hire staff who help with responding to constituents, planning matters, and other activities like town halls. Calgary will be exploring a municipal registry of those trying to lobby elected officials and city administration. Calgary currently doesn't have a mechanism to track lobbying, and the motion says efforts that shape council decisions can sometimes occur outside public view. The move means city administration will explore the idea, including costs and best practices, and report back to council by the end of the year. Councillors Ewell and Chabot were the sole votes against. Calgary police say a driver who suffered a medical event and struck and killed a cyclist last month has now died. Back on June 20th, a man in his 70s was heading north on Centre Street between 19th and 21st Avenues when the SUV drifted onto the curb and hit a cyclist in his 60s. The vehicle continued on, hitting a bus stop sign and dragging the cyclist before colliding with a stationary SUV. It then mounted the curb again and hit a man in his 60s. Before coming to rest after hitting a stop sign. The cyclist died at the scene, the pedestrian was not seriously hurt, and the driver was taken to hospital in critical condition, where he has since died. Police have ruled out alcohol, drugs, or speed as factors. The province's invasive mussel detection strategy is going to the dogs. Two more highly trained detection dogs, Jane and Winnie, are joining veteran Hilo to prevent invasive mussels from entering the province on watercraft. Along with the dogs, the province has 12 boat inspection stations operating this year. Environment and Protected Areas Minister Grant Hunter says the province is trying to work with Ontario specifically, which he says is ground zero for mussel infestations.
2: So that's really where we're seeing the vast majority of these mussel-fouled boats come from. We've found six so far this year that have come in, and I believe four of them have been from Ontario. So if we can make sure that we help them realize that, look, there are other areas in this country that do not have them, and we would appreciate their help in keeping them out.
0: When mussels take hold, they strip nutrients from the water, starve native fish, and ruin ecosystems. The province estimates an infestation could cost upwards of $75 million a year in damage and clogged infrastructure. Environment Canada Calgary weather: sunny today, a high of 28, a few clouds tonight, down to 13 degrees. Tomorrow, mainly sunny, 28, Friday, sunny and 30, 32 Saturday, and a little cooler Sunday, a high of 19. Right now, it's 23. Breaking news when it happens, our next scheduled news at 1:30. I'm Brenda Neufeld.
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5: Glenn Hansard has passed away. And for those of you who don't know who he is, Glenn Hansard was, he was in the movie The Commitments. He's an Irish singer and songwriter. And The Commitments was an incredible movie. And he died in a motorcycle crash in Dublin, and he was 56. He was 56. This is a man who had deep, deep respect within that community of songwriters. Bruce Springsteen, Bob Geldof, so many others are coming to share the grief of the passing of this man who meant so much to a great many people, as well as the nation of Ireland. The Prime Minister said he's deeply saddened to learn of the passing of a

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0: that they have the answer. And if you pay them, or if you create a new office in an educational institution, they will clean up a mess that wasn't there.
1: Are you glad that we don't use the word HODAD anymore?
0: Oh, HODAD, yes.
1: That one means, I didn't know this. I've heard that word before, but it apparently means that somebody who hangs around surfers without actually surfing.
0: A HODAD.
1: A HODAD.
0: Yeah.
1: It must be a derogatory term of some
0: like
1: sort.
0: I feel like I would be a HODAD. I like, this one should come back, and I don't know what it would mean, but stern foremost. It's a 19th century nautical term for a ship moving backwards.
1: As opposed to just backing up?
0: Yeah. Well,
1: in reverse? Yeah, stern. I think we just say in reverse now.
0: What about snollygoster? A 19th century term for a clever, unprincipled politician.
1: Well, you see, we have plenty of those.
0: Yeah, we're going to be talking
1: about that. So I think we can get a snollygoster, you know, here or there.
0: Well, we've got Evan Solomon is joining us today, the Minister of AI, Federal Minister of AI. I do not believe he is a snollygoster. And we're going to be talking to him about how do you build the Ministry of AI while running the Ministry of AI, as well as a whole bunch of other questions that only he's got the answers to. All right. Don't go anywhere. Thank you all for the calls. When we come back, our good friend Wyatt Sharp is here. He has an exclusive interview about one of the biggest stories of the year coming out of the United States. He spoke with the sheriff involved in the case, the very high profile case of the disappearance of Nancy Guthrie. Don't go anywhere. This is the Ben Mulrooney Show.
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3: Brendan Neufeld, sunny and 23 at 1:30. The federal and Alberta governments have signed a new agreement to accelerate home building in the province by funding water and wastewater infrastructure. The agreement, announced by the Prime Minister and Premier in Red Deer today, allows Alberta municipalities to access more than $510 million in federal funding over 8 years. The province will contribute at least one-third of eligible project costs, with up to $428 million in funding. The proponent of the petition for a separation referendum wants a legislative review of the process Elections Alberta uses to verify petition signatures. Mitch Sylvester, CEO of the Alberta Prosperity Project, is questioning the methodology used by the agency. Despite its methodology, Stay Free Alberta's petition was a success. Council has voted unanimously in favor of removing a fine for not keeping fox barley at no more than 8 centimeters in height. The move was meant to address pet safety, as foxtail barley has barbed seeds that can harm pets if ingested. The city says the provision was not effectively addressing large infestations of the plant. Environment Canada Calgary weather, sunny today, up to 27 degrees. A few clouds tonight and down to 13, and then sunny in 28 tomorrow. Right now it's 23. Breaking news when it happens. Our next scheduled news at 2. I'm Brenda Neufeld.
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0: You know, we've supported it. We use Cohere. Cohere just merged with a German, a smaller German company because, you know, so yes, we want sovereign control. Yes, we are going to buy Canadian. Yes, we are using Canadian eye. Good. And yes, that gives us options.
1: Yeah.
0: But I will say this, sovereignty is not solitude. Canadians want to use the best stuff in the world. The good news is you can.
1: Yeah.
0: But the best stuff's also Canadian.
1: Well, thank you very much for all. And before I let you go, because we're coming up against the clock,
0: man.
1: You did really well there. I gotta ask about the Toronto Airport versus Aalto train. What do you know?
0: Well, I don't know about that. I do know that we listen to Canadian, you know, Torontonians, like 87,000 Torontonians. I know I talk to many people. If we're going to build, and we're going to build, we got to build right. We're investing in.
1: Yeah, but the argument is this was done because there's a by-election just down the street.
0: Well, I would just say this. If you see, and you know this better than anybody, because we're standing with Doug Ford, I was with the provincial minister of transport this week investing in Davenport as we're opening up more transit. There's $70 billion going into transit on the Ontario line. We're investing in that. We're investing with the province and the city. We're investing together. But you got to do it right. And it seems pretty normal to listen to folks on stuff like this. We've got the upline. We've got the Aalto. Hey, we got to build right.
1: Evan Zalman, the Minister of Artificial Intelligence and Digital Innovation. I thank you very much for coming in. I really appreciate it.
0: All right. I love the hat.
1: Thank you so much. And thank you, Edmonton, for sticking with us today. Come on back tomorrow, and we'll do it all again.
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13: This is Global News. I'm Brenda Neufeld. It is sunny and 23 degrees at 2 o'clock. WestJet and the union representing about 4,400 flight attendants have reached an operational wind-down agreement as both sides prepare for the possibility of a strike as early as Sunday. The deal outlines how aircraft would be taken out of service, with crews already in the air completing their flights before receiving hotel accommodations or transportation back to a Canadian base if needed. It means some flights could start being grounded by Friday. Contract talks continue in Calgary, but unpaid ground duties and overall wage rates remain the biggest obstacles. WestJet is working to offer flexible options for passengers booked between July 30th and August 4th, while warning flights could be canceled as early as Friday if a 72-hour strike notice is issued. Alberta and Ottawa have announced a new agreement to invest in the infrastructure needed to build new homes more quickly. Under the Canada Housing Infrastructure Fund, Alberta municipalities will have access to more than $500 million in federal money over 8 years for water and wastewater projects. Premier Daniel Smith says her government will commit up to $428 million for qualifying projects.
0: Our government will identify and prioritize projects based on local needs, ensuring that municipalities, rural communities, and Indigenous communities can access the infrastructure

0: infrastructure funding that they need to maintain existing systems and support housing growth and economic development.
1: Smith says at least $100 million will be allocated to rural and Indigenous communities. The Premier made the announcement with the Prime Minister today in Red Deer. RCMP have been on the scene all day at a rural residence in High River where a serious incident has occurred. There's a large police presence at the property on 112th Street East. RCMP have confirmed an investigation is underway and we'll have more details as we get them. A big drug bust at the Coutts border crossing in southern Alberta. Canada Border Services Agency says agents seized 380 kilograms of methamphetamine and cocaine earlier this month. They say a commercial truck originating in California was destined for Vilna, a village of about 150 kilometers northeast of Edmonton. It contained a load that had been declared as bath tissue. But CBSA officers noticed the weight of the load wasn't right and they searched the vehicle. The unidentified driver was arrested and is facing charges. The province's Environment and Protected Areas Minister says the government is committed to spending whatever it takes to keep invasive mussels from entering our lakes and rivers. Grant Hunter made the comment today as the province introduced two new mussel detection dogs that will be working at Alberta's 12 boat inspection stations. Hunter says the program costs about $10 million a year, but that is nothing compared to what Ontario spends to mitigate its mussel infestation.
2: It's hundreds of millions of dollars of cost just to mitigate, keeping them out of the intakes going into communities. If you go to the shores, some of the shores where there's infestations, you can't even walk on the shores. And so it's just really devastating to those areas.
1: When mussels take hold, they strip nutrients from the water, starving native fish and ruining ecosystems. Hunter says six mussels have been found at inspection stations this year. Four of them came from Ontario. Fire bans are now in effect for a number of Alberta parks due to hot, dry conditions. This includes the Ghost River Wilderness Area, the Plateau Mountain, West Castle Westlands Ecological Reserves, and Park Lake Provincial Park. All open fires, including campfires, are not allowed. Gas or propane stoves and barbecues are still allowed. Environment Canada Calgary weather, sunny today, a high of 27, down to 13 tonight, sunshine and 28 tomorrow. Right now it's 23. Breaking news when it happens, our next scheduled news at 2:30. I'm Brenda Neufeld.
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5: And Regan Watts, the founder of Fratton Park and former senior aide to Jim Flaherty. Gentlemen, I've missed you.
6: Same, Ben. How are you?
7: I'm good. Good to see you, Benny.
5: Are you driving?
7: No, I pulled over because, Ben, I am in Ottawa.
5: Which,
7: for listeners and viewers of the Ben Mulrooney Show, they know that is where Andy Gibbons is from. And by the way, where Nicholas Mulrooney, the youngest Mulrooney, was born and raised.
5: Yes.
7: And the traffic here, they don't have time saver traffic in Ottawa because the traffic here is bumper to bumper. And, you know, there's more civil servants than I realize who live in this town because I cannot move. So I've just pulled over to the side of the road.
5: That is wise. We want you to be safe. And we need you. We need you. All right, let's jump right into the story that is consuming a lot of people. Look, we know about horse trading. We know that deals get done on a handshake. But what we saw in the past few days, as it relates to the what is believed to be an about face by the Liberal government on their support for the expansion of Billy Bishop, where Doug Ford seemingly had a handshake deal with Mark Carney to have federal support to reinvigorate and allow jets at Billy Bishop Airport. And in exchange, his MPPs that represented a belt of rural Ontario that the Aalto train was slated to go through, he was going to get them to quiet their issues with it. Well, now if the Liberals have revoked their thumbs up for the airport, he is going to make life harder. Doug Ford is going to make life harder on Aalto. I don't think anybody wins here. Regan, we'll start with you.
7: So this is an interesting story, Ben, and I think horse trading is something that is a tale as old as time in politics, whether it's Canada, the United States, Great Britain, Doesn't matter what country, as long as there's politicians, there will be bartering.

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1: Welcome back to the Ben Mulrooney Show, and very glad to be joined yet again by Regan Watts. Regan Watts and our good friend, Andy, I'm sorry, I just blanked on your name. I apologize. Andy Gibbons. I had Kim Jong-un in my head, and so I apologize. Now we have to turn to something very heartbreaking. About 6 weeks ago, we heard the tragic news of a family losing five children in a collision at an intersection in Mapleton Township. And five of the kids, Susie, Maggie, Sarah, Helena, and Peter, their ages were 4, 6, 8, 10, and 12, were killed when they collided with another car. A car collided with them, rather. The mother did not have a chance to attend the funerals of her five children because she was still in hospital. And 6 weeks later, the police have not released the name of the man who is

0: Canadians' money.
1: And honestly, that was something I was hoping this new prime minister would use to separate himself. He said, this is a new government. I think that would have been an easy way for even people like myself who didn't vote liberal to say, finally, we're getting a little bit. Yeah.
0: But there's a lot to do. I mean, look, I'll be quick. And Andy, I know, has something to say here.
1: Real quick, because we're up against the clock.
0: Yeah. Left an absolute mess.
1: Yes.
0: And there's only so much on Carney's desk that he can take care of. Some things just have to wait.
1: Yeah, fair enough. Last word to you, my friend.
2: Well, when I was a teenager, I worked at Robinson's IGA on Merivale, and I'd carry a mop around and do the spills. So imagine you're Mark Carney. There's a cleanup in aisle 3, 4, 5, 6, 7, 8.
1: Yeah.
2: You know what I mean?
1: Let's
2: cut him some slack on getting to 8.
1: Yeah, fair enough. Andy, thank you so much. Regan, please drive safely. We'll see you back here in the city. And we will see you after the break when we come back. A chat with Pete Bombace about how during times of crisis, and we're living in one, we have a way of coming together.
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3: This is Global News. I'm Brenda Neufeld. Sunshine in 24 at 2:30. With a goal to build 25,000 more affordable homes in the province by 2031, the province has reached an agreement with the federal government to build the infrastructure to support those homes. Alberta municipalities will now have access to more than $500 million in federal money over 8 years for water and wastewater infrastructure projects. Alberta will take the lead in prioritizing the projects and will contribute up to $428 million for those that qualify. The proponent of the petition for separation referendum wants a legislative review of the process that Elections Alberta uses to verify petition signatures. Mitch Sylvester, CEO of the Alberta Prosperity Project, is questioning the methodology used by the agency. City councillors will have more money to spend in their offices next year. Council has voted 9-6 in favour of a 20% increase for ward offices for a total of $455,000 for each of Calgary's 14 wards. The budgets are used to hire staff who help with responding to constituents, planning matters, and other activities like town halls. Environment Canada Calgary weather, sunshine today, a high of 27, down to 13 tonight. Sunny and 28 tomorrow, 30 degrees Friday, 32 Saturday, and then a little cooler, sunny and 19 for Sunday. Right now it's 24. Breaking news when it happens, our next scheduled news at 3. I'm Brenda Neufeld.
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0: your isolation, which happened for different reasons and maybe not as connected to your buddies, those opportunities to connect in our communities, on our streets and stuff, don't exist the way they used to. And frankly, it's around the collective consciousness, because it's, you know, we can't burden the kid who's 10, 11, 12, 13 years old to say, you need to build more connection. It's actually about the collective community saying, hey, how do we help organize these kids on our streets to play a game, to do this, to do that? And I think it's just awakening the broader population to the importance of this. Yes, we can put it into crisis. We can say, hey, it's a fire with the blackout. It's some type of crisis. Or we can actually say, why don't we do it proactively so that we help everybody thrive a little more, you know, get through the challenges and set them up for success down the road.
1: Yeah, this number was so, it'd be one thing if that number was slowly going up, but an explosion of 24%, that's the iceberg on the horizon.

0: of Canadian History X because he has been on an epic road trip across this country. Where do we find him today? Well, you'll have to tune in to find out. 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
1: Since the dawn of time, humanity has been at war. 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

0: started it, but that gave them only 5 years to get absolutely everything ready. And many felt it was like a completely impossible task to build everything needed for Expo in that time frame. But everything was completed on schedule for the opening of Expo. And Expo 67 ran from April 28, 1967 to October 29, 1967. And during that time, 55 million visitors walked through Expo. And to put that in perspective, Canada's population at the time was 25 million.
1: I got to correct you, my friend. The population in 1967 was just above 20 million.
0: Oh, yep. I stand corrected then. So it's 20, even more impressive.
1: It's even more impressive. 55 million people came and went through Montreal, but they must have had to upgrade the airport as well. And you know, the roads, and there's, and did Montreal have enough hotel rooms?
0: It was pretty much everything was jammed. And you're right. They actually did have to upgrade the roads. It's something I actually talked about in my book about the Trans-Canada Highway, that was part of it, was getting everything ready for the influx of people who are going to be arriving. And it included everybody from world leaders to celebrities to royalty. And they had 62 nations participating, which was the most in history to that point. And the fair also set a then record single day attendance of 569,000 visitors. And it is the most successful world's fair of the 20th century and kind of a high watermark for Canada. And when I'm asked, you know, if I had a time machine, what year I would go back to, 1967, so I could experience Expo 67.
1: Oh, absolutely. I think my mother might have, I think her first job was at Expo 67, which also people call Man in His World.
0: Yeah, that was chosen by a group of individuals like Gabriel Waugh and others who wanted it to reflect the 1960s and the change in dynamic. And for Quebec, it was kind of a party to show the world that it was emerging from in the quiet revolution and becoming much more open, and leads to things like the Olympics and helps Canada get Expo 86, which then leads to the other Olympics. So a huge watershed moment in Canada's history.
1: And we got the Expos because of it. Let's listen to a clip of this week's episode of Canadian History X. It's Expo 67.
2: The first person to walk through the Expo gates was Al Carter, a jazz drummer from Chicago. He was known as Mr. First because in 1933 he became the first paying male customer of the Century of Progress World's Fair in Chicago, and for more than 50 years he devoted himself to being first, or last if necessary, at any significant event. He was presented a gold watch for the honor. For the rest of the public, it would cost them $12 for a week's admission, or about $100 today, and those in attendance were welcomed by an electronic billboard that was 40 feet wide and 30 feet high that showed wait times, the daily program, the weather, and what tickets were still available. Guests explored the grounds, and food lovers had ample choices as pavilions offered everything from cotton candy to caviar. Although it was expensive, a dinner for two could cost as much as $40, which would be $334 today. McLean's wrote, "A gourmet could spend 6 months eating three meals a day at Expo 67 and never taste the same dish twice, but you would have to be a millionaire gourmet."
1: Just unbelievable. My aunt, Ivana, who is listening right now, said that all of the guests from Yugoslavia for Expo 67 stayed at her house.
0: Wow.
1: now, talk to me about the biosphere, you know, because that was the Montreal biosphere. It was built in the United States for the United States Pavilion, but eventually it burnt down, didn't it?
0: It did, yeah. So then it was repaired. So there's various things from Expo that are still there. Habitat 67 is another thing that was still there for Expo 67. And when I was driving east, it was actually really cool to be able to see the biosphere kind of rising up on the island there. And, you know, knowing that it's something I had just talked about, and now I'm able to actually see it. But like you said, it did actually burn down and was repaired. But a lot of the things that were built for Expo 67 are gone, and that whole area has been turned into essentially a large park area.
1: Yeah, and also isn't La Ronde, isn't it some on those grounds as well, the amusement park?
0: I believe so, yeah. And like with the Expo 67, there used to be one tiny island. Yeah. And for Expo 67, they expanded that and then built two more islands, which is remarkable.
1: And they got the casino. They got the casino there too. Yeah, because it's the 21st century. We got a casino and an amusement park. But yes, it really was a testament. I did not know. Last question about this, and we got to go all the way back to the beginning of our conversation. Why did Moscow give up the rights to host this event?
0: I was just believed that they weren't going to be able to put together, you know, a big enough program for it. And at the time, I guess we have to look at, they were in the space race. So a lot of the money was being diverted into their space program rather than into the World's Fairs programs.
1: Yeah, I just feel like that hosting a World's Fair was one of those points of pride, and they would have been able to showcase the glory and superiority of Soviet society over, you know, Western decadence. It seems like a missed opportunity for the propaganda machine of the USSR.
0: Absolutely, you would think so, but just with the cost of it and other concerns, they just weren't able to host it, which was, you know, their loss, but Canada's gain for sure.
1: Are you ever at any point going to do Canadian History X on the Montreal Expos?
0: Yeah, I probably will. I mean, I've covered so many other things, but yeah, I will cover the Montreal Expos and probably the Montreal Olympics at some point, yeah, because both kind of extend from Expo 67.
1: I'll tell you, my favorite thing about watching baseball in Quebec is that in French, first of all, the mound is called Le Monticule, and I love that, but a strikeout is a retrait surprise, so an out on strikes, but a pickoff move that ends with someone getting picked off, that's a retrait surprise. That's a surprise out.
0: Exactly. So, it sounds so much better in French.
1: It does. And a grand slam is a grand chelem. Anyway, my friend, so when are you going to be home from this epic road trip?
0: Just a few more weeks. I got a few more weeks getting into the prairies, and then I'll be around home for a couple of days, and then I got to go into BC and then back. But about 2 to 3 weeks, and I should finally be home and finally be, you know, sleeping in my own bed and at my desk.
1: Last question, and I'm going to need a number from you. How many podcasts have you listened to?
0: Not too many, actually. I decided to kind of just focus on listening to music rather than podcasts, or just having the window down and just enjoying the sound of the road.
1: You know, you are someone I can tell is very at peace in his own mind. I don't think you're afraid of silence, my friend.
0: No, not at all.
1: Craig Baird, thank you so much. People can find out Canadian History X on all the podcast platforms. We appreciate you. Drive safely, sir.
0: Thank you.
1: All right. And just a reminder, if you want more BMS, we put out a podcast as well. And we're also on YouTube. Find us there. Like and subscribe. Coming up for our Toronto audience, there is a job boom in the city of Toronto. We'll tell you.
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18: This is Global News. I'm Brenda Neufeld. Sunshine and 24 at 3 o'clock. Calgary police have honed in on an area today of the Northeast as part of their ongoing search for 11-year-old Parker. They say recent potential evidence has identified an area between the Beaver Dam Business Park and Deerfoot Trail as one that requires a more thorough search, and that's why officers are there today. The area is just east of Thorncliffe, where Parker was last seen. Police are asking the public to stay away from the area and give search teams the space they need. Earlier this week, CPS ended their ground search for Parker, but said they would be out again if tips and leads required an area to be researched. There's been a heavy police presence on a rural property in High River today, and Mounties have confirmed their major crimes unit is investigating. So far, we have few details, but officers are at a property on 112th Street East, north of the town. Investigators dressed in protective gear appear to be searching both outside and inside the home. Global News has learned the people living in the home were renting from the owners of the property. Prime Minister Mark Carney says Canada has to be careful about using energy exports as leverage in trade talks with the U.S. Speaking in Red Deer with Premier Danielle Smith today, Carney said Canada's reputation as a dependable supplier is one of its biggest strengths. Carney would not speculate on what measures Canada could take.
19: We're engaged in those negotiations to look to find a mutually beneficial solution, and we're only going to accept a solution that works for Canadians. We have lots of options of what we would do if that's not there, both positive in terms of supporting the economy and also addressing other issues, but I'm not going to be drawn on what we're going to do.
18: Effective August 19th, the U.S. will slap a 50% tariffs on select Canadian imports. Automotive, dairy, and alcoholic beverage industries, among others, are set to be impacted. Alberta and Ottawa have announced a new agreement to invest in the infrastructure needed to build new homes more quickly. Under the Canada Housing Infrastructure Fund, Alberta municipalities will have access to more than $500 million in federal money over 8 years for water and wastewater projects. Premier Danielle Smith says her government will commit up to $428 million for those that qualify. She says at least $100 million will be allocated to rural and Indigenous communities. The Calgary Emergency Management Agency is welcoming a new four-legged employee. Minnie, a two-year-old Labrador retriever, will be joining SEMA as a facility dog. She'll act as a support animal for people in stressful emergency situations, including emergency staff. SEMA Chief Sue Henry explains what happens when Minnie enters the room.
20: You immediately see in the emergency operations center, the temperature goes down, the stress level goes down for people, and they get that chance to just smile at a dog and interact with a dog, and you see the pressure release a little bit.
18: Henry says Minnie will be an extremely important part of helping people deal with uncertainty, fear, stress, and loss. Calgary Transit is trying out some new signs on one of its bus routes in an effort to improve service for customers who

0: are blind or have low vision. As part of a pilot project, 89 tactile and high contrast signs are now in place on Route 90. The signs provide key information such as stop ID, route details, and transit telluride numbers using raised text and braille. Calgary Transit plans to engage with the CNIB and the public before potentially rolling out the signage on all bus routes. It's 3:03.
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0: Environment Canada Calgary weather, sunshine today and a high of 27, down to 13 tonight. Mainly sunny and 28 tomorrow, 30 degrees Friday, 32 for Saturday, and a little cooler Sunday, sunshine and 19. Right now it's 24. Breaking news when it happens, our next scheduled news at 3:30. I'm Brenda Neufeld.
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1: It's 3:05 on Wednesday, July 29th. Tim Parent joining you here on QR Calgary, and thank you for joining me today. Coming up, it's an interesting show, to say the least. We're going to talk about the new Via Rail announcement made today that the federal government is going to spend close to $2 billion to replace Via Rail's aging fleet with new trains. Some say the step is long overdue. Others say it doesn't really solve the bigger problem, and that it's the system that's been underfunded for generations. So we'll talk about that coming up on the show as well. After 3:35, ask any researcher or scientist in North America, and I'm not going to just single out Canada or the U.S. here, but anywhere in North America, you'll be told how difficult it is to get funding. And a researcher in the United States who's been working on an interesting project for many years, like decades-long research, struggling to get some funding, and took a unique measure, an unorthodox one, perhaps, in order to generate some revenue and some funding for the study. We'll talk to Daniel Bloomstein after 3:30 today about the step he took to get some funding for this study he's been working on marmots. And it's a fascinating story, and we'll talk about that after 3:30. And then just after 5 o'clock today, there's been some backlash against Tim Hortons over its upcoming Harry Potter tie-in promotion. Harry Potter's the first movie turns 25 years old this year, I believe. And they have teamed up to sell some Harry Potter's themed donuts and goodies and merch. But that has raised a lot of, it's resulted in a lot of backlash because of J.K. Rowling and her view on gender identity and whether or not Tim Hortons should be partnering with the Harry Potter franchise. We're going to hear from Egal Canada about their concerns with that. But for right now, and you heard Brenda mention it at the top of the hour news, and she'll for sure have it in her newscast at 3:30. Just an update on the situation on Parker. And we didn't get to talk much about it yesterday at all. Sometimes in the news cycle, stories fall out of the news cycle. There's constantly updated stories and news coming out. And I don't want to let Parker get out of the headlines, because I think it's important that we remind everyone that Parker is still missing. And we did get some news today from the Calgary Police. They have headed to Skyline West and Skyline East in those neighborhoods there's some new information that they're looking at. A search brought them back there as part of their ongoing investigation. They're following up on all evidence, on information and leads. And

Some recent potential evidence has identified an additional area between the Beaver Dam Business Park and Deerfoot Trail as one that requires a more thorough search. So in that area, you're going to see a pretty large police presence right now. And that's because they are in that area. Calgary Fire Department is also on this. Alex Kwan, the Calgary Fire Department's public information officer, saying police requested CFD support and resources in the area. So police are asking you to stay away from that area. They're asking to let them do their job and do their work as they continue this search for Parker. We know earlier this week they did sort of scale back on the ground search. But right now, this area that they're focused on, which is just east of Thorncliffe, where Parker was last seen, they're asking you to stay away, give the search teams the space they need to work safely and effectively. A reminder just about Parker. He is 4'11", about 90 pounds, with brown hair and brown eyes. We've seen the video of him. The last known CCTV video that we saw of him was on Thursday, July 16th. That was when he went missing. And since then, there have been hundreds of people involved in the search, police as well, of course. And the search has not ended. Certainly, the volunteer groups are still out there. And they, again, police are still encouraging you to keep an eye out for Parker as we wait on this latest development and see what we get from the Calgary police as they continue the search. Parker was last seen, again, like I said, on Thursday, July 16th. He was shirtless. He was wearing dark shorts and black noise-canceling headphones. He is neurodivergent and nonverbal. And again, if you do happen to see him, don't confront him. Don't go up to him. Just call police and they'll be there. Obviously, emotions running high as police continue their search. It's been a difficult situation for the family. They're sitting next to their phones waiting for a phone call, and police are hopeful they'll be able to tell them they found their son. Police have been putting out as much information as possible about the young men. They've been tracking every single step they possibly can. They have searched an area of something like 8,600 kilometers throughout our city, which is the distance from Calgary to Rome. And people continued the search. Over the weekend, they were focused on Nose Hill Park near Shaganapi. And nothing came of that. It was that after that they announced that they were going to be scaling back the investigation and the search, the ground search. They said they had a lot of video to sort through, a lot of tips to go through. As you can imagine, they've just been inundated with information and tips. And early on in this search, they were asking everyone to share dash cam footage or Ring footage, your Ring doorbell footage, or any kind of CCTV footage that you might have. And they had hundreds of hours to go through on all of that, which is why they were scaling back the ground search. But again, this morning, police are back on the ground. They are in the area of Skyline West and Skyline East in the Northeast. Whatever they have determined, and they've said that recent potential evidence has identified an additional area between the Beaver Dam Business Park and Deerfoot Trail. Calgary Fire Department has also been there. They were asked to join the Calgary police, according to the Calgary Fire Department. So that is the latest on the Parker situation, and we will continue to have that for you throughout the afternoon. If there are any additional developments, certainly stick around for the top and bottom hour newscasts here on QR Calgary. Brenda and Russ will bring you updates as we get them here in the QR Calgary newsroom. Well, just hoping there's going to be some good news today that would be, I think, something that the city would be able to breathe a sigh of relief if we could get some updates or some information, because it's been a while since we've seen or heard anything. But we'll see what happens.
Let's quickly take a break, and we'll come back after the break to talk a little bit more about the

0: situation or the development today with the federal government and Via Rail. They are investing big money in Via and in passenger rail service, spending $1.9 billion to replace the Via Rail locomotive fleet. They're going to be building a plant. Is this all too little too late, or is this a step in the right direction? We're going to have that conversation coming up. 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It's 314.
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1: Hey, welcome back. 317 on your Wednesday afternoon. Thanks for joining me. You know, for decades, we've looked at Europe, we've looked at Japan, we look at their passenger rail services and maybe wondered why we never made that a bigger part of our transportation system outside of perhaps the Quebec City to Windsor corridor. Today, the federal government announced a major investment, roughly $1.9 billion, to replace Via Rail's aging fleet with new trains. Some supporters say it's a long overdue step to modernizing Canada's rail networks. Some others argue that that new trains alone won't solve the bigger problem, that the system has been underfunded and left behind for a very long time. Joining me to discuss this is Maddie Simaticki. He is a professor and infrastructure expert at the University of Toronto. Maddie, thanks for being here.
2: Yeah, you bet. Thanks for having me.
1: Let's start with the big picture on this. It's a hefty investment. That's $1.9 billion. Is this a meaningful shift in how we're starting to think about passenger rail, or is it something that just, are we just replacing old equipment that probably should have been replaced years ago?
2: I think, as you said in your intro, I think two things can be true at once. We desperately need new rail cars on this line. For those who have ridden it, and I have ridden this corridor in southern Ontario and Quebec over the last year, some of the trains are brand new with the Siemens trains, but some of them are ancient. They're quaint. The service is friendly, but really it feels like it's of another time. And those trains have all sorts of issues with them. So they need it to be upgraded urgently so that it feels like a modern service. At the same time, there are many other issues facing VIA, certainly in the Windsor to Quebec City corridor, primarily that VIA doesn't own all of the track. So even if you have brand new trains running on there, the new trains will still be stuck behind freight trains, and it'll still be a long and sometimes delayed and frustrating trip. So really two things are true. We need new trains. It needs to feel like a modern experience. And at the same time, it will not solve all the problems that have been identified by the Auditor General and by everyday passengers.
1: But is this an investment in trains only for Ontario and Quebec? Because, I mean, they've scaled back on VIA passenger service across the country. I can think of here in Alberta, it's almost non-existent. In a lot of other communities, it's been taken away from them. Like, if they're going to make this kind of big investment, should it not be something they're looking at nationwide and maybe bringing back some of the lines that were taken away? I understand that the freight trains and sharing the line makes that difficult, but the rest of the country could see this, oh, good,

0: Quebec City and the Windsor corridor gets all the benefit and no one else does.
1: 100%. That's always been the issue in recent years, that the majority of passenger rail is in Ontario and Quebec. And really, there's been an issue of viability and cost competitiveness. I mean, people have moved towards traveling by car and longer distance by plane. Train is not as competitive. It's expensive to keep these in a state of good repair. And at the same time, a lot of the lines have turned into freight lines where we are moving a lot of highly valuable cargo, often at a profit. So this really is a shift. But you're starting to see, I mean, you'll know better than I will, but I mean, Alberta is looking at revisiting bringing passenger rail back, and so are other parts of the country. So it comes up, but it always has to be framed as an economic argument. Does it actually work? I mean, I know there's nostalgia. I know people, we can hearken back to our history, but these lines still need to function, and they need to be able to pay at least close to what their costs are. And in many cases, including in the Windsor to Quebec City corridor, they're not doing that at present.
0: Is it a matter of changing a system that could genuinely change how people travel? I mean, I know we are a massive landmass when you compare to it, you know, you look at Japan or you look at Europe where they have some high speed rail, you know, and that's essentially what they're looking at doing with the Quebec City Windsor corridor, is making a high speed rail link there. Is that what we need to be looking at in order to change how people travel in this country and look at a rail system? Or is it just too costly an endeavor?
1: I think you put your finger on it, that you have to look at this country regionally. I mean, the idea that we're going to now redevelop a transcontinental railway and that's going to be how people travel from west to east in this country is just not realistic to modern travel with airplanes and everything else. So, but it doesn't mean that in local markets for some types of trips that passenger rail might not be competitive. And we should also be looking at the role of buses. You know, we are always comparing ourselves, for example, to Japan with their extensive and incredible high-speed rail network, or to Spain, where I just was and used their trains. But those are much smaller land masses than us. And I think because of it, we have to be thinking of it in a regional way. There may be areas in Alberta that do work. The other point is about high speed versus a more integrated fine-grained network. And you're seeing that playing out in debates of what should be done with what's called the Aalto project, the high-speed rail project here. And I'm sure that will come up also in discussions about what happens with Calgary, Edmonton, Banff, and some of the other cities in the Alberta context too.
0: Is it better to privatize it in that regard then in these regional corridors, I think from Calgary to Edmonton or, you know, maybe Winnipeg to Regina or something along those lines? Is that something that perhaps we should be looking at to improve the rail system in this country?
1: Who operates and owns it is really secondary to whether it actually makes money. Like, there's no privatization without huge subsidies if the line doesn't make money. And in most of these cases, including in the Quebec City to Windsor corridor, they are not making money. I mean, the last time I looked at their books, they were losing $400 million just on operations per year between Quebec City and Windsor. So, you know, these are big numbers of subsidies. No private business is taking that on to lose money. There are examples in the United States where private businesses in shorter corridors have brought in services. Often they've bought out lines that were taken out of service and they've tried to rehabilitate them so the upfront costs aren't as expensive. And then they bring on trains and they run them frequently and they can come close to making money or in some cases make money. So there might be corridors where it makes sense, but there is not a private solution in a context where the lines don't make money. That's not how business works.
0: How come North America never really embraced trains the way Europe and Asia did?
1: Yeah, I mean, we did at the turn of the 19th century. I mean,
0: right.
1: That's what the robber barons were. But it fell out of fashion here, and the automobile really dominated and took over in North America. And you can see the difference just if you travel to other countries, whether it's, you know, Japan or Spain or Italy. Like the density of their cities and the density of their urban public transit networks are much greater. And it's not that they don't have cars there. We should be clear about that. I mean, Japan has one of the biggest, if not the biggest, auto manufacturer in the world in Toyota, you know, and Germany is a really, you know, is tied to the car manufacturing as well. And yet their cities remained much denser and people still walked and took public transit and they invested in those, whereas we sprawled outwards primarily into single family home neighborhoods. Two-thirds of

0: Canadians live in a suburb that that is hard to get around by anything other than the car. And so we've just, over time, it's become much more difficult to have mass transit, both at a local level and in terms of interregional travel, too.
1: Before I let you go, Maddie, I mean, talking about that, you know, this has to make money. It has to, there has to be a financial incentive here in order for it to make sense. Do you think that we've kind of, the country has missed its chance? You know, our cities were built around cars. Our population density doesn't really support a European style rail network. Is it fair to make that argument?
0: You know, I think we're actually rebuilding our urban infrastructure and our urban transit infrastructure. I think that's what's been so interesting. And I know it's happening in Edmonton where they've done it. I know in Calgary, you've had a significant investment in light rail and then building the housing around it. So we are trying to retrofit cities that were built around the car and trying to make them more walkable and more transit oriented because it gives people more choice and it enables more people to get around without the same amount of gridlock. So we're trying, but it's an uphill battle and it's expensive. I mean, once you build lower density cities and everyone's getting around in the car, it's hard to retrofit them. And we're kind of swimming against the current on it. We're making big investments. And this is the inter-city part of that puzzle. And we'll see if we can get there. But it's a huge investment that's needed given where we're at now with the densities and the types of cities we've built.
1: Maddie, I appreciate the time this afternoon. Thanks for joining me.
0: Yeah, you bet. Thanks for having me.
1: That is Maddie Simiotiki. He is with the University of Toronto. He is a professor and infrastructure expert talking about today's Via Rail announcement. It's 3:26. Stick around. We got news coming up with Brenda at the bottom of the hour.

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0: It is sunny and 25 at 3:30. This is Global News. I'm Brenda Neufeld. RCMP have confirmed they are investigating a homicide in High River. Major crimes investigators have been on a property all day at 112th Street East, north of the town. RCMP say the homicide is domestic in nature. They will not say whether a man or a woman was killed, only that one person is in custody. Charges are pending and there is no danger to the public. Police are searching an area of northeast Calgary today in connection with the disappearance of 11-year-old Parker nearly 2 weeks ago. Police say new potential evidence has prompted investigators to search an area between Beaver Dam Business Park and Deerfoot Trail. The area is just east of Thorncliff, where Parker was last spotted on CCTV video July 16th. Police are asking the public to stay away from the area and give search teams the space they need to do their work. Members of Calgary's urban forestry and mobility teams are up in Edmonton to help with cleanup efforts after multiple storms wreaked havoc on the capital. The city says over 24 city staff will be helping to clean up downed trees and garbage and help get flooded parts of the city moving again. Mayor Jeremy Farkas says they're glad to send the help.
1: The area of expertise that we're able to provide is particularly around waste and recycling team members. We're also sending skilled trades like arborists to be able to address many of the fallen trees. So it's about clearing their transportation networks. There's a lot of damage that's been caused.
0: The city has also sent up a waste compactor and dump truck, among other equipment. There have been road closures in Edmonton, along with the closure of a number of visitor attractions, and all city sports fields remain shut down due to pooling water. Prime Minister Mark Carney is not speculating on whether Canada's energy exports will be on the table in its trade negotiations with the U.S. President Donald Trump's new 50% tariffs are set to take effect August 19th on an array of Canadian imports. Carney was asked today in Red Deer if Canada will use the energy sector as a bargaining chip.
2: I'm not going to be drawn on what we're going to do. We're going to focus now on building towards an agreement, if an agreement is possible.

0: says his government is only going to accept a deal that works for Canadians and says it has lots of options on what to do if that doesn't happen. The province says 14 people have now been charged this year at Alberta's 12 boat inspection stations working to keep invasive mussels out of our lakes and rivers. Alberta doesn't have a mussel infestation and wants to keep it that way because the effects are devastating. Cindy Sawchuk with Aquatic Invasive Species Operations has seen the impact firsthand at lakes in Ontario and hates to think what would happen if they took hold in Alberta.
1: These mussels got into these interconnected systems and lakes. That's affecting our drinking water downstream, municipalities, our recreation opportunities, because they're going to just start to clog and reproduce. So the damage that these mussels could cause in Alberta, it's really immeasurable.
0: The province has brought in two new detection dogs for a total of three to work with inspectors to sniff out the mussels. The province is also trying to work with Ontario because so far this year, most of the mussels found by inspectors have come from that province. It's 3:33.
2: Calgary is a city built on community, character, and connection. Proud to share the stories that bring us together. The legendary QR Calgary, 770 AM.
0: Environment Canada, Calgary weather, sunny today, high of 27 degrees. A few clouds tonight, down to 13. Sunny and 28 tomorrow, 30 degrees Friday, 32 Saturday, and a little cooler Sunday, sunshine and 19. Right now, it's 25. Breaking news when it happens, our next scheduled news at 4. I'm Brenda Neufeld.
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3: It is 3:35 here on QR Calgary afternoon. Thank you for joining me, Tim Parent, sitting in. It's another hot day, and it's going to be a hot couple of days out here in the next little while. So stay cool if you can. Coming up on the show, just after 4 o'clock, we're going to talk to cybersecurity expert David Shipley. All eligible Canadians can now renew their passports online. The federal government making that announcement yesterday. And that's raising some questions about cybersecurity and whether or not they can keep that information secure. So we'll talk to David Shipley about that just after 4 o'clock. And then at 5 o'clock this afternoon, just after the 5 o'clock news, we're going to talk to Egal Canada about this Tim Hortons promotion teaming up with the Harry Potter franchise. And some of the backlash that has come from that announcement. But for right now, let's talk about research in North America. Because if you ask any researcher in North America about funding, you'll be told right quick just how difficult it can be to get. And Daniel Blumstein had a similar issue. The professor in the Department of Ecology and Evolutionary Biology at UCLA for his long-term study of the yellow-bellied marmots. But he was looking to get some funding and thinking of ways to do that. And he was watching the comedy on Apple TV called Margo's Got Money Troubles, in which the character turns to the online platform OnlyFans to make ends meet. And Daniel thought, maybe we could put some of the marmots on OnlyFans and see what happens. I'll let Daniel take it from there because Daniel is my guest. Welcome to the show.
4: Thanks for having me. What's your interest?
3: Well, I mean, marmots on OnlyFans. I mean, unorthodox way. Like, tell us how all that came about.
4: Only marms. It came about because I spent a lot of time sitting in meadows waiting for things to happen and nothing's really happening because these aren't the most social of the marmots, but they're social. And I sort of was thinking about how the funding troubles we have. This is a long-term study. This is our 65th year. These sorts of studies are incredibly rare and really important, whether they're marmots or plants or pollinators or whatever. Long-term ecological research gives us the tools and the ability to understand change in the world and to understand evolution in action and to ask, in our case, questions about aging and senescence in a non-model system and a whole bunch of other things. So there's value to our research, but

0: we've sort of lost our NSF funding and have been struggling to get it back. The U.S. has a small portion of money they allocate to long-term ecological studies, and we've been, not competing well. I co-run this project with my colleague Julian Martin at the University of Ottawa, and he was talking to our program officer, and the program officer said, "Well, we're never going to fund you because you have too much data." And it's like, I don't even know what that means. So I'm struggling on how we can keep funding going ahead for this project. And I'm sitting in the meadow and I'm sort of, mulling over things. And I'm like, what about an OnlyFans page? And I come back to the lab and I'm like, I think we're also right now, we're collecting all these really cool videos of marmots by putting game cameras right next to their burrows. And we're seeing things that we don't normally see, and they're super cute. And it's like, maybe we can post our videos there and maybe get some money. And a student says, "Only marms." And one of their students says, "Yes." And another student says, "Ugh." So Emily, the student who said yes, basically logs me in and sets up an account in my name and says, "You have to put in your social security number and tax, and your banking details." And I'm like, oh.
1: Oh,
0: So I
1: yeah.
0: go and I, put in my details and age validate myself with my license. And it bounces, and they say, "We can't do this because everyone you are, showing in OnlyFans has to be age verified." And the picture we had up there was of a cute marmot. So I thought for a couple of days and said, "Okay, let me write back to them." So I wrote back to them and explained what we were doing, which is coming up with a non, a novel way of thinking about how to get money to support our research. And they said, "Okay." So we started posting videos, and
1: Well,
0: it's been fun.
1: how's it working for you so far? You've been able to raise some funds?
0: Yes, people are generous. OnlyFans takes 20%, which I think is a reasonable thing. So we've, raised about north of $3,000. Every penny counts and every penny helps. We have bait, we go through a lot of bike repairs, but this isn't the sort of money to replace government funding. What we really need is to figure out a way to get a graduate student supported. And at UCLA, that's about $75,000 to $100,000 a year. But everything helps. So people are generous. Some people don't want to log into OnlyFans and they write us directly. And one of the reasons we went to OnlyFans was because UCLA made it exceedingly difficult to accept small donations. And they've changed their policy very recently. So we actually can get direct donations to UCLA, and they take a very small overhead cut, and the money goes directly to our lab. The OnlyFans is also challenging because right now it comes in as my income, and I've got to figure out, the tax implications of how I
1: Right.
0: get the money into my UCLA account without, paying taxes on it.
1: And for those who may not know what OnlyFans is, just FYI, I mean, it's a subscription-based platform that is probably best known for sexually explicit videos and images. But I mean, the Only Marms project is a G-rated project, and you can, certainly check it out if you want to. Make sure you explain to your partner what you're doing on OnlyFans. You're looking for the Marms. But listen, all this being said, Daniel, I mean, it's kind of amusing, but it does speak to a bigger problem in the science and research communities about funding.
0: Yeah, I mean, as Arlo Guthrie said in Alice's Restaurant, but this isn't a song about Alice, but this isn't a song about marmots. It's a story about the sad state of funding in the United States, where long-term ecological research, environmental research is all under threat by a thousand cuts, actually. And that's kind of silly. I mean, the research that we've been doing in the US since World War II and the research infrastructure that partnered with universities to do broad research and educated people from all over the world made us wealthy, advanced our knowledge. And in a time of rapid environmental change, we need all hands on deck to come up with ways to understand the world around us and manage that. And I think this is very short-sighted what our government's doing. And, at some level, this is a funny protest against that.
1: And you touched on this already, but I'm sure there's people out there saying, why should we care about marmots? But as you mentioned, your study's been running for more than 60 years. And so if it ended tomorrow because of funding, what is some of the irreplaceable knowledge that we could lose?
0: Well, I mean, we can mine our data set for many years and ask questions with our current data, and we continue to do that. But what's really important, in order to understand how organisms respond to things like environmental change, or aging or other things, is to understand whether marmots hibernate. So whether they survive the winter, whether they're killed during the summer.

0: whether how much what mass they gain. We're doing a bunch of genomic stuff now, looking at epigenetic modification of the genome, which is telling us about aging and sort of molecular aging. So the really important data streams, being able to be out here for 5 months a year and get the data for survival and trap the marmots regularly and follow their mass gain and follow the soap opera, because we do a lot with social behavior as well, would be lost. These projects don't, I mean, when something goes extinct, it often doesn't go extinct immediately. It whimpers out. And I suspect we could cobble this thing along, but the whimpering, having it whimper out would be I think, a loss. And it's not just one data set at risk. It's many data sets, many other people's data sets at risk with this, I think, ill-sighted, ill-thought-out view of kind of eliminating environmental research in the U.S.
1: Daniel, I guess in some respects, you're somewhat fortunate in that you've got those videos, cute animal videos, always do well. They're social media friendly videos, and certainly that helps. But I mean, there's a lot of equally important research that's perhaps less photogenic that's getting ignored right now. Are you worried about how that we're moving sort of towards this model where it's almost like you guys have to become social media influencers to get some funding?
0: Well, again, if this communication works out, maybe people will sort of lobby for supporting long-term ecological research in general. And speaking of photogenic, we are having a fat marmot week starting now that we're running out of our Instagram. My students are enthusiastic, and we've been wanting to do this for a while. I'm like, and we're so exhausted by July and August because it's a long field season. And they're like, we're gonna do it. They're doing a great job with it, and we've just started releasing the contendants, the marmots, two a week, and then on August 21st, we're going to have a public vote off on who's the fattest marmot. So we love Fat Bear Week, and I think things like this can raise awareness of marmots and hibernation and biology and what you learn from long-term research, including understanding who these individuals are and knowing about them.
1: I guess there's also a benefit to having some of the university students and your, who grew up in a world of social media and know how to use it to help this account and generate some additional funds for the university and for this study.
0: I'm blessed by being surrounded by brilliant and exciting and enthusiastic students. But, the graduate education is really what's at risk. Part of the Trump administration cuts and attacks on universities, including and especially UCLA, is making it so UCLA is admitting fewer graduate students. Our department has lost a third of our TA shifts, which is an important form of support for our students, which means we can admit fewer students. So where I might have been getting a really good student every couple of years, now it's going to be every 3 to 4 years. And that's not enough to keep the intellectual legacy of how things are done and make sure we're collecting data in consistent ways going. We need overlapping generations of students in the field as well. I'm in the field 2.5 months, but my students are here for 5 months, and that's what's really necessary. So, we're facing unprecedented challenges, and the risk is destroying a lot of stuff that certainly made America wealthy and smart, but also has led to benefits all around the world. Science is an international game. As I said, I collaborate and help, my colleague who runs this project with me is a University of Ottawa professor. People come from all over the world to work on this project, and we've been welcoming them, and they've been bringing great things to us, and we've been sharing great things with them. So that's what's really at risk when we begin destroying the funding for ecological field research and long-term research.
1: Daniel, I wish you well on the OnlyFans and the OnlyMarms, and good luck. I hope this does bear some fruit for you guys.
0: Thank you very much. Thanks for having me, and thanks for caring.
1: That is Daniel Blumstein. He is a researcher. He is with the University of California, Los Angeles, a professor in the Department of Ecology and Evolutionary Biology, doing this long-term study on yellow-bellied marmots and having to turn to OnlyFans to post some of the videos of these marmots that they've been getting over the years to try to generate some funding. It's a whole new world out there. It's 3:47 here on QR Calgary.
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1: It's coming up on 3:51 here on your Wednesday afternoon. Just a quick programming note and some breaking news. Calgary police are going to be holding a news conference at 4:30 this afternoon. They have an update on the Parker situation and who's been missing since Thursday, July 16th. We are going to take that live at 4:30, so we will have that update from Calgary police at 4:30 this afternoon.
2: You hope for the best, but you fear the worst.
1: I don't know. I'm really hoping for good news. You know, I've been in this business a long time, and I prefer the days when there's good news over the bad news. We'll see what this update is from Calgary Police this afternoon. It's coming up in about 40 minutes or so.
2: Well, just to recap, because you opened your show with it. You know, they had some new information, so they searched a new area of town.
1: Yeah, they were up in the Skyview. Is that what it is? Let me just double check to make sure where it was. But I mean, they were
2: in an industrial park.
1: Industrial park, Skyline West and Skyline East. Right. They were. They said they had. Had some recent potential evidence and had identified an additional area between the Beaver Dam Business Park and Deerfoot Trail, and it was one that requires a more thorough search. We know that the Calgary Fire Department was called in to help in support, or they requested CFD support and resources in the area. They are asking people to stay away from the area right now. And again, we will have an update from Calgary Police at 4:30 this afternoon. Calgary Police Chief Katie McClellan will be available and will be speaking about the update on this search for Parker.

0: Okay, well, if nothing else, you know, and again, you hope for the best, fear for the worst, and you know, maybe closure for the family, if nothing else.
1: We'll see what the announcement is. I mean, it could be just a development that they have that might help advance the investigation. We just don't know at this point.
0: Right.
1: And obviously, the QR newsroom is looking into this and trying to get some information. But certainly, we'll know more in about half an hour, 40 minutes time when Calgary Police hold their news conference on the update.
0: It certainly puts everything else into perspective this afternoon, doesn't
1: it? Does.
0: So,
1: it does.
0: You know, hey, I was going to come in here and talk about a 20-year-old making millions and millions of dollars. You know, mama and dads don't, you know, let your boys grow up to be hockey players, I guess, because this is buzzing in the National Hockey League right now. Macklin Celebrini, a 20-year-old player with the San Jose Sharks. Hey, he was part of our Olympic team. He's one of the best young players in the game. Not surprisingly, after the Leo Carlson offer sheet that was matched by the Anaheim Ducks, 5 years and $90 million. Well, Macklin Celebrini is now the highest paid player in the National Hockey League. 5 years, $94 million. It amazes me, Tim, how they structure these contracts now.
1: Yeah, because it's all like front loaded, right, on bonuses and everything, right?
0: It truly is. So
1: like they're not getting a paycheck every 2 weeks.
0: Yeah, year one, his salary for the season, you know, the 84 games is going to be $950,000. Oh, but he gets a $19.85 million signing bonus. That's kind of like
1: I'd
0: I, right?
1: I'd be happy with a $19.80 signing bonus, but that's just me.
0: Year two, again, making only $950,000, but a $19.8 million signing bonus. Year three, $1 million is the salary, $19.8 million signing bonus. Year four, $1 million, $16.1 million. Year five, $1 million, $13.5 million. And he does get a no-move clause in year five. Now, you know, if you're wondering, years one to three of this deal are basically for $20.8 million in compensation. And that is the maximum allowed under the CBA. So, you know, Macklin Celebrini for the next 3 years is basically getting the max that you are allowed in this CBA that the NHL does. And he does give up 1 year of free agency as a 20-year-old. So, not, you know, you're going to be 25 when this contract is over. Salary cap will be going up, and I'm sure Macklin will be making more money after that.
1: Let me ask you quickly.
0: Sure.
1: Celebrini, do you think he's the real deal
0: more so
1: than Bedard, perhaps?
0: Well, yes. And you know, what you saw, you know, and Connor Bedard, I still think he's going to be a great player, but he's had some injuries. Macklin Celebrini, the way that he made the Olympic team, Connor Bedard didn't make the Olympic team. There was so much pressure, you know, on Connor Bedard. And, you know, I do believe he is probably a better player than Connor Bedard. But you look at the top four salaries in the National Hockey League, it's Macklin Celebrini, $18.8 million is the AAVV, and then you got Leo Carlson at 18, Kirill Kaprizov with Minnesota at 17, and Connor Bedard at 15. So Connor's in the conversation.
1: It's definitely top four. So.
0: Exactly right. Yeah. Hey, quickly, if you're a Blue Jays fan, wow, the Blue Jays won a series today. They actually beat the Nationals 5-2. 9 games below the 500 mark. The Major League Baseball trade deadline is Monday, August the 3rd. So you do wonder what's going to happen between now and then.
1: Coming up, we've got news with Brenda at the top of the hour. And just after 4 o'clock, we're going to talk to our cybersecurity expert, David Shipley, about renewing your passport online and if you should have any concerns about doing that. Let's take a break. It's 3:56 here on QR Calgary.
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8: This is Global News. I'm Russell Skeet. It's mainly sunny and 25 degrees at 4 o'clock. Calgary police will update the media on the latest into the disappearance of 11-year-old Parker in about half an hour. Chief Katie McClellan, along with Inspector Lee Wayne and Sergeant Rich Wall, will provide the update. Meanwhile, police spent the day searching an area of the Northeast as part of their ongoing search for the boy. They say recent potential evidence has identified an area between the Beaver Dam Business Park and Deerfoot Trail as one that requires a more thorough search, and that's why officers were in the area today. The area is just east of Thorncliffe, where Parker was last seen. Police are asking the public to stay away from the area and give search teams the space they need to work. Earlier this week, CPS ended their ground search for Parker, but said they would be out again if tips and leads required an area to be researched. Coming up, High River RCMP are dealing with their first homicide in decades. But first, QR Calgary Time Saver Traffic.
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10: On Crowchild in the northwest, there's a hazard on the road southbound near 5th Avenue. Delays are light. Just proceed with caution. Down on Glenmore, if you're headed eastbound, seeing some pretty steady rush hour volume. Going to be around 15 minutes from Elbow to get on to Deerfoot. A reminder, Blackfoot Trail has major construction as you head east towards Deerfoot. It's got you down to a single left lane. Going to be 15, maybe 20 minutes from Ogden Road. And on 16th Avenue, major bridge work westbound over top of Deerfoot. You're down to two left lanes. That's about a 15-minute delay from Barlow Trail. I suggest taking Barlow south to Memorial or north to 32nd Avenue. 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
1: High River RCMP and the Major Crimes Unit are investigating a homicide. Police were called out to a property last night at the far northeast end of town at 112th Street East. Mounties say the homicide is the result of a domestic dispute, but RCMP have yet to say if it was a man or woman who was killed. They say one person is in custody, charges are pending, and there is no danger to the public. The city says over two dozen of its staff have gone up to Edmonton to help the city recover from multiple storms. A waste compactor has been sent to help clear away debris. Members of Calgary's urban forestry and mobility teams have also been sent up to clean up downed trees and help get flooded parts of the city moving again. Mayor Jeremy Farkas expects it could be up there for a while.
2: But I think it's fair to say that our crews will be tied up for the coming days and potentially weeks with the recognition that ultimately the city of Calgary will be able to recoup some of the costs associated with that.
1: Edmonton has had six major weather events since June. More than 800 weather-related issues have been reported since Saturday. Fire bans are now in effect for a number of Alberta parks due to hot and dry conditions. That includes the Ghost River Wilderness Area, the Plateau Mountain and West Castle Wetlands Ecological Reserves, and Park Lake Provincial Park. All open fires, including campfires, are not allowed. Gas or propane stoves and barbecues are still permitted. Alberta Parks has also placed fire restrictions on a number of other campsites across the province. Alberta has two new four-legged tools in its fight against invasive mussels. The dogs are trained to sniff out the mussels that become stuck on boats in infected water. At this point, Alberta is mussel-free and wants to keep it that way, so it has 12 watercraft inspection stations operating this year. So far this year, six boats have been found carrying mussels in from other provinces, and 14 charges have been laid. Alberta has the highest fines in North America for bringing mussels into the province. Cindy Sawchuk with Aquatic Invasive Species Operations says they take it very seriously.
3: If you bypass a watercraft inspection station while we're open, $4,200. So we really are taking this seriously, and we have enforcement out there all the time. You never know when you're going to see an officer. They're pulling people over and bringing them back. So we're really taking this seriously as far as compliance.
1: Mandatory inspections are in effect until the end of September from anyone entering the eastern and southern borders. The Calgary Emergency Management Agency is welcoming a new four-legged employee. Minnie, a two-year-old Labrador retriever, will be joining CEMA as a facility dog. She'll act as a support animal for people in stressful emergency situations, including emergency staff. CEMA Chief Sue Henry explains what happens when Minnie enters the room.
4: You immediately see in the emergency operations center, the temperature goes down, the stress level goes down for people, and they get that chance to just smile at a dog and interact with a dog, and you see the pressure release a little bit.
1: Henry says Minnie will be an extremely important part of helping people deal with uncertainty, fear, stress, and loss. It's 4:05.
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1: Environment Canada Calgary weather. A few clouds and 13 tonight. Mainly sunny and 28 tomorrow. Sunny and 30 on Friday. It's 26 degrees. Breaking news when it happens. Our next scheduled news at 4:30. I'm Russell Skeet.
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1: Welcome back. It's 4:07 on your Wednesday afternoon. Tim Parent sitting in. Just a programming update. As you've been hearing in the news, Calgary police will update the media on the latest into the disappearance of 11-year-old Parker. That's coming up at 4:30. Calgary Police Chief Katie McClellan, along with Inspector Lee Wayne and Sergeant Rich Wall, will all be providing the update. We know today that police spent the day searching an area of the Northeast as

0: part of their ongoing search for Parker. They say some recent evidence has identified an area between the Beaver Dam Business Park and Deerfoot Trail as one that requires a more thorough search, and that's why the officers were in the area today. That area just east of Thorncliff, where Parker was last seen. Police are asking the public to stay away from the area and give search teams the space they need to work safely and effectively. Again, we will have an update from Calgary Police at 4:30 this afternoon on the search, and we will take that live here on QR Calgary. It's 4:08. Let's talk about the getting your passport renewed, because all eligible Canadians can now renew their passports online, according to the federal government, making that announcement yesterday, removing previous daily limits on how many people could apply online. And they are saying that, with that, it gives more access, and eligible Canadians will no longer have to wait for an online application spot to become available. The announcement comes after multiple reports in recent years of Canadians having to wait hours in person or online for passport renewal spots. Does this raise any cybersecurity concerns, though, when it comes to opening up the floodgates, as it were? Joined by cybersecurity expert David Shipley, CEO of Boceron Security. David, welcome back to the show.
1: Thanks for having me.
0: Let's talk about getting your passport online. I mean, that is such an important document, and I know it can be done and it has been done, but with the government removing the limit on the number of people who can access the service, does that raise any concerns?
1: Not from the government service itself. You know, they generally do a pretty good job of securing their stuff. And honestly, if someone's going to get at the Canadian government at that level, they're going to get your details anyway. So I think the biggest risks for folks are going to be lookalike websites and sites that say, okay, this is the official online passport app, et cetera. So, you know, if you're going to use it, make sure you're actually going to the official one. It's probably the most real risk to Canadians in the short term.
0: Well, it's interesting because when the government made that announcement yesterday, I noticed on the Global News website that there was a second story right underneath it about just that, a deceptive Canadian passport website scam that's out there. I imagine now with this announcement, we'll start to see either more of those sites popping up, and I would assume even text messaging is part of the scammer's library of targeting people.
1: That's the standard playbook. They watch the news, they look for government announcements, and then they make the most of it. And now, thanks to AI, it is wicked easy to create almost a pixel-perfect clone of the website. So you really do have to be careful. And, you know, if you're super paranoid, you start by just going to, you know, Canada's website, and then you navigate to the passport service from there. But be very careful with Google searches, Bing searches, etc. Oftentimes, the first results you see are ads, and criminals buy a lot of fraudulent ads.
0: What are some things you should be looking for from any website that, you know, if they try to lure you in? What are some telltale signs that you might be looking at a phony website?
1: Well, the number one sign is to look at the actual URL very carefully and look for anything that just seems off. Do not trust the padlock. The old advice is no longer valid. Back in the day when websites that were official were the only ones that could get what are known as certificates, they were the ones that had the padlock. You knew it was safe. Now it's free for anyone, including criminals, to set up certificates on their website, and yes, they get the padlock too. So the padlock's meaningless. Look at the website URL very carefully and be careful with how you got there. Particularly, the government of Canada is not going to proactively text you to renew your passport.
0: Yeah, and that's something that I don't know if that's something that's increased in recent years, but I know I've received texts claiming to be from the Alberta government. I happen to have an Ontario phone number, so I still get texts from obvious scammers saying it's the Ontario government and to click on something or whatever it might be. So it really comes down to just being vigilant.
1: It does. And, you know, everyone might be thinking, doesn't my antivirus protect me? You know, other things. And the reality is the scammers have found their way to work around that. So just be careful. I'm not saying not to use these services, but just take your time. Make sure you've got all your information together and just don't be in a rush.
0: When it comes to, I mean, and you say with the Canadian government website, obviously they're taking a lot of precautions to prevent anyone from getting that information. But some people might still feel a little uncomfortable having to post a picture of themselves online or put in a valid online payment as well. What do you say to those people who may have some concerns about putting that much personal information out there?
1: It's still perfectly fine to go to Surface Canada and to get it done at the passport office. If you don't want to use these services, the good news is you don't have to. There's still plenty of ways to do it. I think that the biggest advantage is for some folks who may have to travel considerable distances, depending on where they live in rural Canada. This may save some money, particularly with the high price of gas. So weigh your risks appropriately. There's no right answer to what to use for your service. Judge your own risk and your own risk appetite. I would say the greatest risk with passports is not in the application processes. When it comes to online things, it's being very careful with who you share your passport with after you have it. I've seen so many breaches of online ID verification services used by hotels, airlines, etc., where you don't really have a choice. You kind of have to do it if you want to travel. But I've also seen many cases of people taking social media photos, holding their passport up with all their details on it. Don't do that.
0: Right. Before I let you go, David, one other thing that does tend to pop up is those CAPTCHAs, which is one of those ways that people can verify that they're human. But those can easily be manipulated as well.
1: Absolutely. So a CAPTCHA a real CAPTCHA is not going to ask you to copy and paste code into your Windows Run Command or your Mac OS terminal. There's a lot of scams now and criminals using it. They're known as click fix attacks. So, if you get the regular sort of solve this puzzle, these jumbled words, or find all the cars in this photo or buses, that's generally a legitimate CAPTCHA. But if it's asking you to do things like enter in your credit card number to prove you're human, don't do that.
0: Some important information there, David. Thank you so much for joining me today.
1: You're very welcome. Stay safe.
0: That is David Shipley. He is the CEO of Boceron Security, based out of New Brunswick, with some cybersecurity tips in the wake of the government opening up more spots, allowing people to no longer have to wait hours in person or online for passport renewal spots. They announced yesterday that they were opening up more spots to eligible adults applying from within Canada, removing the limit on the number of people who can access the service in order to speed things up. But as always, be vigilant. Use your critical thinking skills. If something looks a little wrong, trust your gut. As David always said, you can always just go down to Service Canada and just wait in line. I don't think I've ever had to wait too long for a passport, but I guess it depends. Certainly, there's been a rush in the last few years to get them in the wake of the pandemic. I think a lot of people were just eager to travel again and started getting their passports. But it doesn't sound like it's too bad of a wait these days at most of the Service Canada locations. All right, let's take a break. It's 4:15 here on QR Calgary.
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3: Downtown, we have reports of a collision westbound on 6th Avenue near 5th Street Southwest. We are seeing a bit of stop and go from Center Street. Could take you 5 to 10 extra minutes. A reminder of the major construction eastbound Blackfoot Trail as you approach Deerfoot. It's got you down to a single left lane. It's going to be 20 plus minutes from near Ogden Road. If you're already on Blackfoot Trail, you might be able to save a little bit of time by heading west and cutting through downtown using McLeod Trail. And on 16th Avenue, major bridge work continues westbound over top of Deerfoot. You're down to two left lanes. The city advises you to use Barlow Trail to go south to Memorial or north to 32nd Avenue. 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For QR Calgary Time Saver Traffic, I'm Phil Jensen.
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1: Coming up on 420 here on your Wednesday afternoon. Jock, let's talk a little football.
2: Yeah, let's talk a little football. Week number 9 of the CFL season kicks off tomorrow night in Winnipeg. The BC Lions are in Winnipeg. The BC Lions, they have stumbled a little bit this season. They are not in a good place, and they're not going to be in a good place tomorrow night as well. 6 lineup changes for the Lions. Running back James Butler, he's out with a foot injury. Outstanding DB TJ Lee, he's got a thigh injury, and the Lions are going to make another quarterbacking change as they have confirmed that Caden Salter is going to get the start. He replaced Shedeur Sanders in Colorado, so came in relief in their last game. We'll see. Nathan Rourke is close. He is still on the reserve roster, but not close enough to play in this game, so not a great situation for the BC Lions. Drew Brown, of course, is going to start for the Winnipeg Blue Bombers. Looks like the Edmonton Elks are going to get a big crowd out, their biggest crowd of the season. The Edmonton Elks, best record in the Canadian Football League. It's the rematch with the Saskatchewan Roughriders. That game is Saturday night. They're talking about filling the lower bowl at Commonwealth Stadium. About 30,000 tickets have already been sold. Lots of interest. So good for the Elks. Winning does matter, obviously, from that standpoint. The Calgary Stampeders, they play their next game on the road. That is in the Hammer, Hamilton, this Saturday. Now, it's interesting. You don't see this happen in the Canadian Football League very often. The Stampeders play in Hamilton, and then 5 days later, they've got to play in Toronto. The Argos play their home opener at BMO Field. So the Calgary Stampeders are staying in the East. They're going to go to, I forget which stadium Dave Dickinson told me earlier this week, but they're going to hang out in the East, and they're going to basically stay there to take on the Toronto Argonauts. Now, a lot of people noticed the injury report that came out for the Calgary Stampeders yesterday, and it did not include Reggie Bagleton and Rene Paredes. So people are wondering, what's going on? How come Reggie Bagleton is no longer on the injured report? Is he ready to return? No, not the case. Reggie Bagleton had to go back on the 6-game injured list for the Calgary Stampeders. The same with Rene Paredes. Here's head coach and general manager Dave Dickinson talking about the latest on Reggie.
3: Back on the 6, and he's working hard. You know, it's one thing to be feeling decent. It's another thing to be able to perform at the level that we've all seen Reg perform. So he's getting back, but no one's going to outwork him. I know that, and he stays positive. He's

0: He's connected in the meeting room. As far as when he could potentially return, that's still up in the air, but he's working hard.
1: You certainly have your doubts whether or not he's going to even play again this season. Of course, it was a very serious broken leg last year, pins put into his leg, and just not trending in the right direction. So you hope you can see Reggie Bagleton. You hope you can see Rene Paredes back in the lineup. But I will say this, Tim, it's the one area that is not concerning for this football club. Vernon Adams is lighting it up. The receivers have been outstanding. So you maybe miss Reggie's leadership, but right now the receivers have been very, very good. And Jude McItamy has been outstanding in the kicking game. So you're not really missing Rene Paredes as well. So I guess you got to take a little bit of a positive out of that. Bottom line, it was a closed practice for the Calgary Stampeders today. So we don't have all the details for you, but I can tell you on the injury report that came out today, Jaden Grant was very limited yesterday. He did not practice today, so he just returned from an ankle injury. Looks like he might not be trending in the right direction to get back onto the roster this weekend against the Hamilton Tiger Cats. Adrian Green, though, back from a full eye injury, so he's a full participant in practice. He should be ready to go. Other than that, looking pretty good for the Calgary Stampeders. First-round draft pick Eric Rasko, though, he had an MRI yesterday. He's got a shoulder injury. He did not practice again today. He's not going to play this weekend. Hey, why don't we get a little bit more on the Calgary Stampeders here on Connect, because as we always do at this time, we check in with our Hall of Fame voice as we give you the Calgary Stampeder report.
2: I'm Mark Steven with your Calgary Stampeder report, brought to you by your Alberta Ford dealers. The three-interception game of defensive back Ben LaBrosse overshadowed another big defensive game. I thought linebacker Kyle Wilson had his best game as a Stampeder. He seemed to be in the middle of everything and was working very closely with linebacker Markell Lee. We talked at practice.
3: It was a great game. You know, it was just a lot to build on still, but it was definitely a great game. I felt comfortable. I prepared well like I was supposed to, so I was just, you know, felt comfortable to make the plays that I was making out there.
2: Looked like you and Markell were sort of in sync up there.
3: Yes, sir. We do a good job, you know, trying to see the same things and being on the same page throughout plays and throughout the game and just making sure we're communicating and doing our jobs.
2: Wilson is going back to a very familiar stadium. He played 5 seasons with the Cats before coming to Calgary. But fellow linebacker Eric Rasko is unlikely to play in Hamilton. He suffered a shoulder injury in the Winnipeg game and is not likely to play either game on the upcoming road trip. Saturday's game kicks off at 1, pregame show at 11:30. I'm Mark Steven, and that's your Calgary Stampeder report, brought to you by your Alberta Ford dealers.
4: It's 4:25 here on QR Calgary. Just a heads up, in the next 5 minutes, we are anticipating a news conference from Calgary Police on the update for the missing 11-year-old Calgary boy Parker. Police and firefighters, we're told, have ended their search in that area where they were going. This afternoon, they were at the Skyline West and Skyline East. As part of the ongoing investigation, there you're following up on some evidence, recent potential evidence, identified an additional area between the Beaver Dam Business Park and Deerfoot Trail as an area that would require that required a more thorough search. We know that the Calgary Fire Department was called in. They were police requested CFD support and resources in that area. Again, that news conference coming up in about 4 or 5 minutes' time. We will take a break quickly, and Russ will have your news, and then we'll go live to that Calgary Police update on missing 11-year-old Parker.
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11: This is Global News. I'm Russell Skeet. It's been sunny and 26 degrees at 4:30. Calgary Police Chief Katie McClellan, Inspector Lee Wayne, and Sergeant Rich Wall will speak with media momentarily with an update on the search for Parker, who's been missing since July 16th. We spent the day searching an area of Northeast Calgary in connection with his disappearance. Police say new potential evidence prompted investigators to search an area between Beaver Dam Business Park and Deerfoot Trail. The area is just east of Thorncliffe, where Parker was last spotted on CCTV video July 16th. Coming up, Calgary police are coming up. A murder in High River is being investigated. But first, QR Calgary Time Saver Traffic.
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13: Downtown, watch for a collision westbound on 6th Avenue near 5th Street Southwest. There is a bit of stop and go from Center Street. Down on Glenmore, we have reports of a collision eastbound on the exit ramp to Blackfoot Trail. Eastbound Glenmore, seeing a pretty standard rush hour drive, 15 minutes or so from Elbow to get on to Deerfoot. A reminder of the major construction eastbound Blackfoot Trail before Deerfoot. You are down to a single left lane. There are delays of more than 25 minutes from before Ogden Road. And on 16th Avenue, we have reports of a collision westbound as you approach Deerfoot, right where there's a bunch of construction. I recommend avoiding westbound 16th Avenue. Take Barlow south to Memorial or north to 32nd Avenue. FanDuel is now live in Thrillberta. 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For QR Calgary Time Saver Traffic, I'm Phil Jensen.
11: RCMP have confirmed they are investigating a homicide in High River. Major crimes investigators have been on a property all day on 112th Street East, just inside the town limits at the very north end. RCMP say the homicide is domestic in nature, but will not say whether a man or a woman was killed, only that one person is in custody. Charges are pending and there is no danger to the public. Prime Minister Mark Carney says Canada has to be careful about using energy exports as leverage in trade talks with the U.S., Speaking in Red Deer with Premier Danielle Smith, Carney said Canada's reputation as a dependable supplier is one of its biggest strengths. Carney would not speculate on what measures Canada could take.
14: We're engaged in those negotiations to look to find a mutually beneficial solution, and we're only going to accept a solution that works for Canadians. We have lots of options of what we would do if that's not there, both positive in terms of supporting the economy and also addressing other issues, but I'm not going to be drawn on what we're going to do.
11: Effective August 19th, the U.S. will slap down 50% tariffs on selected Canadian imports. Automotive, dairy, and alcoholic beverage industries, among others, are set to be impacted. Alberta, meanwhile, has signed a deal with Ottawa to accelerate home building by funding water and wastewater infrastructure. Prime Minister Mark Carney and Premier Danielle Smith signed the deal today in Red Deer.

0: It allows Alberta municipalities to access more than $510 million in federal funding over 8 years. The province has to contribute at least one-third of eligible project costs, but Alberta will maintain the lead role in identifying and prioritizing projects with the Federal Canadian Housing Infrastructure Fund and regional needs. The province's Environment and Protected Areas Minister says the government is committed to spending whatever it takes to keep invasive mussels from entering our lakes and rivers. Grant Hunter made the comment today as the province introduced two new mussel detection dogs that will be working at Alberta's 12 boat inspection stations. Hunter says the program costs about $10 million a year, but that's nothing compared to what Ontario spends to mitigate its mussel infestation.
1: It's hundreds of millions of dollars of cost just to mitigate, keeping them out of the intakes going into communities. You go to the shores, some of the shores where there's infestations, you can't even walk on the shores. And so it's just really devastating to those areas.
0: When mussels take hold, they strip nutrients from the water, starve native fish, and ruin native ecosystems. Hunter says six mussels have been found at inspection stations this year. Four of them came from Ontario. A new member has joined the Calgary Emergency Management Agency. Minnie is a specially trained dog who will offer support to people during high stress or emotional situations. SEMA Chief Sue Henry says when emergencies or disasters happen, Minnie will be able to support and comfort people when they need it most, including emergency staff.
2: When we deploy her is when people have come into an emotionally charged situation. So she's already had a number of deployments in the city of Calgary. She supported some of our 911 emergency communications officers when they've taken a difficult call. She supported some of our peace officers when they've had a challenging call.
0: Minnie comes from the Dogs with Wings Assistance Dog Society after completing more than 2 years of training. Officials at the Alberta-U.S. border have seized about 380 kilograms of drugs they say were declared as bath tissue. The Canada Border Services Agency says the methamphetamine and cocaine were found in a commercial truck. Officers stopped at the Coutts border crossing. The agency says the truck was destined for Vilna, a village northeast of Edmonton. Border officers arrested the driver and the drugs were handed over to the Mounties. It's 4:35.
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0: Environment Canada, Calgary weather. A few clouds and 12 tonight. Mainly sunny and 28 Thursday. Sunny and 30 on Friday. It's 26 degrees. Breaking news when it happens. Our next scheduled news at 5. I'm Russell Skeet.
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1: Coming up on 437 here on QR Calgary, Tim Parent joining you. We are awaiting on the Calgary Police. They are going to be having a news conference. They're running a little behind right now. It was supposed to get going at 4:30. This is on the situation regarding 11-year-old Parker, who has been missing now since July 16th. We know that there was some renewed searches on the ground today. Police were in the area of Skyline West and Skyline East because of some potential evidence that had been identified this area between the Beaver Dam Business Park and Deerfoot Trail as one that required a more thorough search. We know that the Calgary Fire Department was involved. The police have requested CFD support and resources in the area. We are waiting for this live news conference to begin. As soon as that does, we will go live to Calgary Police Headquarters and Calgary Police Chief, Katie McClellan, who is going to be handling this news conference. For right now, though, let's take a quick look at business and a check on today's markets. Joined by Faisal Karmali with the Popwitch Karmali Advisory Group, CIBC Woodgundy.
2: And Faisal, the Federal Reserves in the States today made an announcement, and that did affect the markets.
3: Yeah, did it ever. The TSX first fell 416 points to 35,333. We saw the Dow Jones fall over 1,100 points to 51,594. Oil was up over $5, $84.46 a barrel. The Canadian dollar up 28 basis points right now, 7.

0: 116. You know, so when you look at the entire situation of what happened to the Federal Reserve, they really left their statement unchanged from June, yet the markets react the way they did. And one of the reasons why is the Federal Open Market Committee voted 9-3 to hold the benchmark fund rate the same. That was different because the last time it was 12-0. So more and more of the committee members are moving towards a rate hike, not a rate cut. And that kind of got the attention of the markets. And now it looks like, if I was a betting person, the markets say are saying 75% chance that at least one interest rate hike by the end of September, which is very interesting because we were looking at no change for the entire year, and that's what caused the markets to fall a bit.
1: So that uncertainty with the Federal Reserve certainly created a few bumps on the road today.
0: And what was interesting about this is if you think interest rates are going to rise in the U.S., then why would the Canadian dollar be stronger versus the U.S.? It actually should be weaker because more capital would flow to the U.S. with higher interest rates. Or do they think that maybe it's not the facts at this point in time? So there's a big debate in the currency market right now on is the Federal Reserve going to raise or not? The bond market saying it is. The stock market is just worried. And the oil market saying, hey, we're still focused on what's happening in Iran and U.S. So a lot of different movements happening makes it a very interesting market to invest in.
1: All right. Thank you, Faisal. That is Faisal Karmali with the Popowich Karmali Advisory Group, CIBC Wood Gundy. As we've been telling you here on QR Calgary throughout the afternoon, and we are waiting on Calgary Police. They do have going to be providing an update on the search for Parker. There was new information today that prompted investigators to search an area in the northeast part of the city, as they continue to try to locate Parker, who's been missing for nearly 2 weeks now. Police have been conducting an exhaustive search to find Parker since the 11-year-old autistic boy went missing July 16th from his day home in the 0-100 block of Connaught Drive Northwest. As part of the ongoing investigation, police said they did have some recent potential evidence that identified an additional area between the Beaver Dam's Business Park and Deerfoot Trail as one that required a more thorough search. That's why resources were deployed there today. Looking at the area, the Beaver Dam Business Park is just adjacent to Thorncliffe, the community where he was last seen, where Parker was last seen. On Monday, you'll recall that police had made the decision to refocus the search so that investigators could zero in on specific information, including tips and doing looking at the video that had been sent in by so many Calgarians who had been looking at their dash cams and their ring cam footage and CCTV footage, so that that was what they were doing for the last couple of days. Parker was last seen in the Thorncliffe neighborhood on July 16th between 12:30 and 1 p.m. He was last seen shirtless and wearing gray shorts, black Skechers shoes, black noise-canceling headphones. He's 4'11", weighs about 90 pounds, with brown hair and brown eyes. Again, police all throughout this have been asking people to keep an eye out for Parker and to provide any footage or CCTV footage, like I mentioned, to their submission portal online. We just know that, it was a massive search. It's been a massive search, and hundreds of police officers and trained volunteers, I'm sure, are continuing to scour the city as we wait on this update from Calgary Police. Again, they are have spent their day today in Skyline West and Skyline East because of some potential evidence that came their way, and are looking at the Beaver Dam Business Park and Deerfoot Trail. Looking at that area on Google Maps, you can see it's not too far from Deerfoot, and we have the Calgary Police. Looks like they're just about ready to go. We're going to take that live.
2: Today is an incredibly difficult day. It is with profound sadness that I can confirm that we have found the body of a small child, which we believe to be Parker. For nearly 2 weeks, so many people woke up hoping it would be the day Parker came home. Instead, we are here sharing news that it is heartbreaking for his family and for everyone who has been carrying that hope.

Let me start over. I'll start over. Good afternoon, everyone. Today is an incredibly difficult day. It is with profound sadness that I can confirm that we have found the body of a small child, which we believe to be Parker. For nearly 2 weeks, so many people woke up hoping it would be the day Parker came home. Instead, we are here sharing news that it is heartbreaking for his family and for everyone who has been carrying that hope. Our thoughts are with Parker's family, loved ones, friends, and everyone who has been affected by this tragedy. On Tuesday, we received information from a member of the public who located evidence consistent with the clothing Parker was last known to be wearing. Search teams were deployed, and as a result of those efforts, the body of a small child has been located. It is believed Parker entered into a deep culvert on the west side of Deerfoot Trail, where he traveled into a network of pipes that crossed under Deerfoot Trail. His body was found in a small pipe on the east side of Deerfoot Trail. The Calgary Fire Department required specialized equipment to enter the tunnel system as the conditions were extremely unsafe. It's believed Parker was wearing all of the clothing he was last seen wearing when he entered the tunnel system. However, his shoes likely came off at some point and washed out of the culvert at a later time. The terrain is challenging and forms part of a water environment. As with any search involving water, environmental conditions can affect what can be observed and when evidence may become visible. While exhaustive efforts were made throughout this investigation, it is not always possible to completely eliminate every possibility within a large search area. Just a few days ago, I spoke about seeing the very best of our city. That remains true today. As I said earlier this week, in my 35 years with the Calgary Police Service, I've never seen such dedicated, extensive, and sustained search efforts. Searchers, volunteers, police officers, and partner agencies committed themselves to finding Parker and bringing him home safely. Many of the people involved in this search formed a connection to Parker despite never meeting him. People from across Calgary, Alberta, Canada and around the world shared Parker's information, searched for him, and held on to hope for his safe return. I want to acknowledge the efforts of our members, partner agencies, and search volunteers. Since Parker was reported missing, they worked around the clock under challenging conditions, covering vast areas of terrain, following up on thousands of pieces of information, reviewing extensive digital evidence, and pursuing every avenue available to us. Today's outcome is deeply felt by those who spent countless hours looking for him. Like everyone else, we hoped for a different outcome. Throughout this investigation, Parker's family has demonstrated extraordinary strength and courage while enduring every parent's worst nightmare. On behalf of the Calgary Police Service, I want them to know they have been at the center of every decision we have made. We remain grateful for the trust they placed in us during such an incredibly difficult time. Today, we grieve alongside them and share in the profound sadness of this loss. While today's news brings an end to the search for Parker, our responsibility to his family does not end here. We remain committed to understanding as much as we can about what occurred and providing those answers to his family wherever possible. We understand people will have questions, and we are committed to providing as much information as we can while respecting the integrity of the investigation and the privacy of those affected. Behind every search map, every briefing, every tip, and every hour spent looking was a little boy who was deeply loved by his family. Parker's family is asking for privacy as they navigate this profound loss, and we respectfully ask that request to be honoured. Before I conclude, I want to thank the thousands of people who stood with Parker and his family over the past 13 days. People from across our city and around the world searched, shared information, checked their properties, put up posters, followed updates, and held on to hope for Parker.

0: Kirsten Atherton. The compassion shown throughout this investigation has been extraordinary, and I know it has meant a great deal to Parker's family. While today is not the outcome anyone wanted, I hope Parker's family takes some comfort in knowing they were not alone. So many people cared deeply about their son and wanted to help bring him home. For that, we are sincerely grateful. We will now take questions, and I have Inspector Lee Wayne here and Sergeant Richwell.
1: Very quickly, just giving you a rundown. And I know there were some technical issues that we're getting the volume as best as we can. But to give you an update, the body of Parker was found today. At the Beaver Dams Business Park in a culvert, in a deep culvert. Some clothing was found by someone. It looks like it was his shoes, from what we understand. According to police, gotten into this culvert, which led to some pipes under Deerfoot on the east side. They needed specialized equipment to get in there and get to Parker. His shoes had come off and had washed out of the culvert at some point, and it seems that that's what was found. Challenging terrain for police, and not the outcome that anyone wanted, for sure. Let's go back to the police news conference right now.
2: Located, we have been in that creek area. The clue that was located by the public pushed us into a direction where we needed to believe that it would push us into an area that needed more technical assistance. As the chief said, the system of pipes and tunnels is like a labyrinth in there. And that's why we needed the assistance of the technical teams of the CFD and their aquatic rescue teams today. That area, like the land area, had all been searched. The creek had all been searched. It had been flown, and we had put canine units in there. The clue that was located, we used canine today. That caused us to move further up the creek, which then there were some other things that we located that forced us into the tunnels and the pipeline system of the city in quite a large distance.
3: How long
2: he was there? I can't comment on that because obviously there's a process now for examination, but I would suggest quite some time.
3: Are you able to comment on the size dimensions of this pipe?
2: Yeah.
3: We know that there are divergent children like to be in confined spaces.
2: That's
3: does
2: right.
3: It look like he climbed in there as a comfort thing and maybe
2: potentially. The pipe is a 4-foot concrete pipe that goes into a myriad of other pipes. The labyrinths of pipes change in different diameters once you go through Deerfoot and onto the east side. And then they split up into multiple different pipes in different directions that move all the way through East Calgary. And he was located among those pipes.
3: This would be a situation where somebody took a peek in.
2: Absolutely not.
3: Absolutely not.
2: No. Yes. What we know is that we relocated the remains approximately 500 feet inside of the network of pipes through Deerfoot, underneath Deerfoot, onto the eastern side where they split up. The aquatic team encountered even some issues around unsafe conditions due to a buildup of gas in that area. And so we transitioned to the east side, and that's where we continued moving east and north and south, and that's where we located the remains.
1: All right, we'll take a quick break from that Calgary Police news conference. An update that the body of 11-year-old Parker has been found today. A heartbreaking loss for the family and for the community. He was found in a deep culvert in pipes under Deerfoot. They needed specialized equipment to get into that pipe. It is a system of pipes, as you heard the police mention. It's like a labyrinth in there. It was a 4-foot concrete pipe that splits into more pipes. You wouldn't have been able to see him just by looking into the culvert. His remains were found about 450 to 500 feet into the pipes. So certainly not the outcome anyone was looking for. Let's take a quick break here. You're listening to QR Calgary.
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5: In the Northeast, we've had a collision westbound 16th Avenue at 19th Street. Emergency crews have the right lane blocked off. Then at the bottom of the hill, there's major bridge work westbound 16th Avenue over top of Deerfoot that has you down to two left lanes. As a result, westbound 16th Avenue is crawling, taking upwards of 20 minutes from Barlow Trail. I recommend hopping off 16th Avenue at Barlow. Take it north to 32nd Avenue or south to Memorial Drive. Blackfoot Trail, there is still major construction as you head east toward Deerfoot. You're down to a single left lane. That's got a 25, maybe 30 minute delay from Ogden Road. If you're already on Blackfoot Trail, you might want to hop off, head west, and take McLeod Trail to cut through downtown. And we have reports of a collision on the exit ramp from eastbound Glenmore to Blackfoot Trail. At the moment, eastbound Glenmore is seeing a pretty standard rush hour drive, about 15 minutes from Elbow over towards Deerfoot. Lotto 649 Gold Ball Night. 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For QR Calgary Time Saver Traffic, I'm Phil Jensen.
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11: This is Global News. I'm Russell Skeet. It's mainly sunny and 26 degrees at 5 o'clock. Calgary police say the body of 11-year-old Parker has been found nearly 2 weeks after he went missing. Chief Katie McClellan says on Tuesday, a member of the public found a piece of clothing believed to belong to Parker, and a search team was deployed. Now, after a search that involved hundreds of police, trained volunteers, and regular Calgarians, we know where he was found.
12: It is believed Parker entered into a deep culvert on the west side of Deerfoot Trail, where he traveled into a network of pipes that crossed under Deerfoot Trail. His body was found in a small pipe on the east side of Deerfoot Trail. The Calgary Fire Department required specialized equipment to enter the tunnel system, as the conditions were extremely unsafe.
11: Police believe Parker had been dead for some time. He was first reported missing July 16th after leaving his Northwest Day home. Chief McClellan says Parker's family has been central to every decision police have made, and police grieve alongside them. Well, coming up, a High River RCMP are dealing with a murder in the town south of Calgary. But first, QR Calgary Time Saver Traffic.
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4: On Glenmore, we have reports of a collision eastbound on the exit to Blackfoot.

0: Trail. At the moment, eastbound Glenmore seeing a pretty standard rush hour drive. It's going to be about 15 minutes from Elbow to get onto Deerfoot. On Deerfoot, we have reports of a collision southbound near the Southland Drive overpass. Southbound Deerfoot seeing a 5 to 10 minute slowdown from in front of the Deerfoot Meadow Shopping District. In the northeast, got a collision westbound 16th Avenue before 19th Street, taking up your right lane. Then there's major bridge work westbound 16th Avenue over top of Deerfoot. That has you down to two left lanes. I recommend avoiding westbound 16th Ave, maybe take Barlow south to Memorial or north to 32nd Avenue. And eastbound 16th Avenue, also seeing some pretty steady volume this afternoon. That's about 20 minutes from 36th Street out towards Stony Trail. If you're trying to get onto Stony Trail, might be faster to head south to 17th Avenue or north to McKnight. 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For QR Calgary Time Saver Traffic, I'm Phil Jensen.
1: High River RCMP and the Major Crimes Unit are investigating a homicide. Police were called out to a property last night in the far northeast end of town on 112th Street East. Mounties say the homicide is a result of a domestic dispute, but RCMP have yet to say if it was a man or woman who was killed. They say one person is in custody, charges are pending, and there is no danger to the public. City councillors will likely have more money to spend on their offices starting next year. The budget for each of Calgary's 14 wards is just over $373,000. Administration recommended a 20% increase for a total of $455,000, including another adjustment for inflation. Council voted in favor of considering the increase in the next budget. Administration says the increase in 2027 would address expected population growth and evolving staffing pressures in ward offices. Ward 9 Councillor Harrison Clark says the money will be put to good use.
2: These are scenarios in community are becoming complex. For Ward 9, I have a planning and development specific role now, and that's never been the case before. We've never had that kind of responsibility at such a scale, so the support is welcome.
1: Ward budgets are used to hire staff who help with responding to constituents, planning matters, and other activities like town halls. Council voted 9-6 in favor of bringing the increase to the budget talks in November. It's 5:05.
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1: Environment Canada, Calgary weather, a few clouds down to 12 tonight, mainly sunny and 28 tomorrow, sunny and 30 on Friday. It's 26 degrees, breaking news when it happens. Our next scheduled news at 5:30. I'm Russell Skeet.
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1: It's 5:07 here on QR Calgary. Tim Perrin joining him. Not a good day for the city of Calgary and for the family of Parker. Calgary police confirming in the last half hour that the remains of Parker have been found. He's been just short of the 2 weeks that he's been missing. Police say they received information today from a member of the public who located evidence consistent with the clothing Parker was last known to be wearing. Search teams were deployed, and as a result, they found the body of a small child that they have confirmed to be Parker. Here's Calgary Police Chief Katie McClellan, and here's what she had to say earlier.
2: Today's an incredibly difficult day. It is with profound sadness that I can confirm that we have found the body of a small child, which we believe to be Parker. For nearly 2 weeks, so many people woke up hoping it would be the day Parker came home. Instead, we are here sharing news that it is heartbreaking for his family and for everyone

0: been carrying that hope.
1: That's Calgary Police Chief Katie McClelland giving an update in the last half an hour, 40 minutes or so. Here's again what we know. A member of the public found clothing consistent with what Parker was last known to be wearing. It was on the near Deerfoot Trail and the Beaver Dam Business Park. Police believe that Parker entered a deep culvert on the west side of Deerfoot Trail. And this pipe, from what we understand, was about 4 feet wide. It was a 4-foot concrete pipe. And it splits into more pipes in what Calgary police called a labyrinth of different pipes. It's believed that at some point he entered on the west side of Deerfoot Trail, made his way into that network of pipes, and his body was found in a small pipe on the east side of the freeway, according to police. They needed specialized equipment. That's why the Calgary Fire Department was brought in to enter the tunnel system, because the conditions in that tunnel were deemed to be considerably unsafe. In fact, the aquatic team, at one point, there was a buildup of gas where they had to, I'm not sure if they had to evacuate or if they got out of that part. And on the west side, that's why, or it was on the east side, that's why they went to the west side. They did say that the remains of Parker were found about 450 to 500 feet inside this network of pipes. So that's what we know at this point. We know the canine units were brought in today. This deep culvert, like I said, these pipes, by the way, they run under Deerfoot and along the east side. And from what we understand, or from what Calgary police had said in their news conference, it seems that it's Parker was wearing the clothes that he was last seen in. But the clothing, or the item of clothing that was found, it sounds like it was his shoes, because of the way of this network of pipes. The water may have washed those shoes off him, some of the water that was going through there. Very challenging terrain, according to police. The environmental situation, you know, the environmental factors can change the situation in that area. And certainly this was not the outcome anyone wanted. Here is Calgary Police Chief Katie McClelland.
0: We remain committed to understanding as much as we can about what occurred and providing those answers to his family wherever possible. We understand people will have questions, and we are committed to providing as much information as we can while respecting the integrity of the investigation and the privacy of those affected. Behind every search map, every briefing, every tip, and every hour spent looking was a little boy who was deeply loved by his family.
1: Chief McClelland is saying that the family has shown nothing but strength and courage while living through this nightmare that no parent needs to ever go through. As you heard her say, they are committed to understanding exactly what took place, how he ended up there. They did say that it looks like he had been there for some time. It's possible he climbed into the culvert very early on. This particular part of where this culvert is adjacent to Thorncliff, which is where he was last seen. It's essentially just east of Parker's last known location, which was captured midday July 16th on CCTV footage. Earlier this week, Calgary police said they had made the decision to refocus the search so that they could focus on specific tips that had come in, and rather than doing extensive ground searches. The question was asked if it would have been possible to have seen Parker's body or Parker in the culvert, and according to police, it would not have been. Again, because the series of pipes that run under Deerfoot, it is a lot of different pipes. It's a labyrinth of pipes, they described it as. And as mentioned, it was.

0: not easy terrain, very difficult and challenging terrain to maneuver through. Obviously, not very wide or easy to get into or access. It was a 4-foot concrete pipe, and at the end of that, it split off into more pipes. And you wouldn't have seen Parker just looking into the culvert. And again, that's why the Calgary Fire Department was called in today to use their specialized equipment to get in there. We understand his body was found around 2:30 this afternoon. And that's what we know at this point. Obviously, everyone was hoping for a different outcome. Obviously, as Chief McClellan said, the outcome today is deeply felt by those who spent countless hours looking for him. Certainly deeply felt by his family. Parker's family is asking for privacy at this time, and understandably so. Police will continue their investigation and try to determine how the circumstances leading up to how Parker ended up in that pipe. Yeah, it's a tough day for the city of Calgary and for everyone who was looking for Parker, and I feel just awful for his family. Let's obviously give them their space and their privacy to deal with this tragedy. We're going to take a break here on QR Calgary. It's 5:15.
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2: In the northeast, we've got a collision westbound 16th Avenue at 19th Street. Then at the bottom of the hill, there's still major bridge work westbound 16th Avenue over Deerfoot. That has you down to two left lanes. I recommend avoiding westbound 16th Ave. Take Barlow south to Memorial or take it north to 32nd Avenue. Eastbound 16th Ave, seeing some pretty heavy volume this afternoon. Going to be about 20 minutes from 36th Street out towards Stoney Trail. Depending where you're headed, maybe you want to go north and use McKnight to get onto Stoney. And down on 17th Avenue, we've got reports of a collision eastbound near 68th Street Southeast. That is starting to see delays push back to 52nd Street. Flex Days. 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
1: It's 519 on QR Calgary, joined by Jock and Russ. Not the outcome anyone wanted today. What an awful end to this story for the city and particularly for his family.
2: Normally, we have a little bit of fun on this feature. This is not a fun day.
1: No, not even a little bit. And, you know, we're talking about that the system of pipes that Parker was found in, this culvert, you know, off of Deerfoot and near the Beaver Dam's business park. You don't really think about those you know, what is underground and those pipes and this labyrinth of pipes. Russ, you were talking about that.
3: Well, yeah. If you ever see I saw years and years and years ago when I was a kid. My dad worked for the city, and he had some maps one time, and they showed the pipes that were under Calgary. This is back in the 1970s, and it was a labyrinth. And labyrinth doesn't do it justice. I can only imagine now, because the city's 3-4 times bigger than it was then, how much there is up in that area. And the fact that the fire department had to go in and they had to come back out, it was dangerous. There was gas buildups. There's other things going on. It's just amazing to me.
2: You know what is amazing is it fit the description of what the police said. You know, Parker would look, you know, for a confined space to go to, and you were just telling us off the air, Russell, that you listened to the entire news conference from the police. It was actually a volunteer that did find the clothing that really led the police to the area today.
3: Yeah, it was a person who had been helping as a civilian, just out there searching, as Calgarians, you know, were asked to do, right from the get-go, right from almost day one. And the person found the clothing, and I guess that led the police to bring in the canine unit, and they used the dogs, and they moved up the way a bit, and they found something else, and then all of a sudden they had a pretty good idea where he had gone into this thing, and that's when they really started to search.
1: They did say it's believed Parker was wearing all of the clothing he was last seen wearing when he entered the tunnel system. They say his shoes likely came off at some point and washed out of the culvert at a later time. They did say the terrain there is particularly challenging and forms part of a water environment. And obviously, when searching with water or a water environment, conditions can affect what can be observed and what evidence may become visible. They did say that, you know, just looking into the culvert, you wouldn't see anything. And we do know his remains were found, they said, about 450 to 500 feet within this labyrinth of pipes. The culvert itself was a 4-foot pipe, concrete pipe that at the end of it opened up into this, again, like you said, this labyrinth or this maze of pipes. And they actually had called in the Calgary Fire Department because they had the specialized equipment. The aquatics team went in. They had to get out, it sounded like, because the conditions had gotten deteriorated quickly. There was a buildup of gas, and that's why they went in on the other side to go in there. But yeah, that is so the investigation certainly is ongoing. As Calgary police mentioned, his family has demonstrated extraordinary strength and courage while enduring every parent's worst nightmare. And I think, you know, to Parker's family, we're thinking of you. We have you in our thoughts and prayers, and tough day.
2: You do feel for the family, because I just can't imagine being a parent myself, you know, how they have had to deal with this.

0: over the last couple of weeks. And, you know, the family has asked for privacy, so I think we've got to respect that, you know, for sure. I will say this, though. I think closure is a good thing in a way, because at least we know where Parker is, and Parker can come home to his family, and there can be closure from that standpoint. And, you know, again, we don't live in those shoes, so we don't know for sure. But this, you know, it's not the greatest outcome. Obviously, it's not. But I do think if this went on and on and on for months or even years, that would be worse.
1: I want to give a real big shout out to, you know, the police and the professional search teams that came in, and all the people in Calgary. Like they said yesterday, there was about 30,000 Calgarians that took part in this search, either looking through the yards or walking through parks and doing things that needed to be done. That is a huge community response. And that, to me, just talks about what this city is all about. When push comes to shove, I think the vast majority of people here just want to pitch in and help out. And great on them that they were able to do it. Again, not the outcome they wanted. But, boy, you sure got to hand it to people in Calgary for pitching in.
2: Well, like the police chief said, that, you know, I hope Parker's family takes some comfort in knowing they were not alone. Yeah, so many people care deeply about their son and wanted to help bring him home. And we did, and he did, which is not the way we wanted. They did, like the police said, the city demonstrated the best of what we are by being out there and searching for him and doing everything we could to find him.
1: Yeah, just the overall well wishes and the feeling of wanting to bring this young guy home. That to me is, you know, as bad as we see things getting and we talk about it and the breakdown of society and so on and so forth, and then you see something like this that brings people together, that just, it kind of restores my faith in humanity a little bit, which, I mean, I can't speak for everybody, but it does for me, and I certainly do appreciate that.
2: Mm-hmm. And the, from what the police chief said, the compassion shown throughout this investigation has been extraordinary, and it meant a great deal to Parker's family. It is a profound loss for them and for the family and for the city. Again, certainly not the outcome that anyone was looking for. All right, let's take a break for news coming up at 5:30 with Russ.
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4: This is Global News. I'm Russell Skeet. It's mainly sunny and 26 degrees at 5:30. 11-year-old Parker, who disappeared 2 weeks ago in a Northside Calgary neighborhood, has been found dead. Police Chief Katie McClellan says the body of the boy was located in a water pipe underneath Deerfoot Trail. McClellan says it appears Parker, who had autism and was nonverbal, wandered into a deep culvert, then into a series of pipes. She says police searched the area after receiving a tip the boy's shoe had been found nearby.
5: The Calgary Fire Department required specialized equipment to enter the tunnel system as the conditions were extremely unsafe. It's believed Parker was wearing all of the clothing he was last seen wearing when he entered the tunnel system. However, his shoes likely came off at some point and washed out of the culvert at a later time.
4: The discovery ends a massive search that galvanized the city, with hundreds of officers and volunteers scouring city blocks, homes, sheds, garages, boats, and under patio decks. Coming up, High River Mounties are investigating a murder. But first, QR Calgary Time Saver Traffic.
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7: In the northeast, there's a collision westbound 16th Avenue before 19th Street, taking up your right lane. Then at the bottom of the hill on 16th Ave, there's still major bridge work westbound over top of Deerfoot. I recommend avoiding westbound 16th Ave. Take Barlow south to Memorial or north to 32nd Avenue. 17th Avenue in the southeast, the traffic lights are out at 68th Street. Eastbound 17th Ave is seeing five, almost 10-minute slowdowns, and there is still major construction eastbound Blackfoot Trail before Deerfoot. You're reduced to a single left lane, gonna be 15, maybe 20 minutes from near Ogden Road. 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For QR Calgary Time Saver Traffic, I'm Phil Jensen.
4: RCMP have confirmed they're investigating a homicide in High River. Major crimes investigators have been on a property all day at 112th Street East, just inside the town's northern boundary. RCMP say the homicide is domestic in nature, but will not say whether a man or a woman was killed, only that one person is in custody. Charges are pending and there is no danger to the public. It looks like Calgary City councillors are going to have more money in their individual ward budgets next year. Council voted 9-6 this afternoon to bring the increase to the budget to talks in November. The budget for each of Calgary's 14 wards is just over $373,000. Administration recommended a 20% increase for a total of $455,000, including another adjustment for inflation. Ward 4 councillor DJ Kelly says the ward budget increase should match whatever tax increases council decides on.
8: I personally think that increase should match whatever tax increase we're having. I don't think it's appropriate that it increases much beyond what it is that Calgarians are going to be being asked to pay.
4: Ward budgets are used to hire staff who help with responding to constituents, planning matters, and other activities like town halls. Members of Calgary's urban forestry and mobility teams are up in Edmonton to help with cleanup efforts after multiple storms wreaked havoc on the capital. The city says over 24 city staff will be helping to clean up downed trees and garbage and help get flooded parts of the city moving again. Mayor Jeremy Farkas says they're glad to send the help.
9: The area of expertise that we're able to provide is particularly around waste and recycling team members. We're also sending skilled trades like arborists to be able to address many of the fallen trees. So it's about clearing their transportation networks. There's a lot of damage that's been caused.
4: The city has also set up a waste compactor and dump trucks, among other equipment. There have been road closures in Edmonton, along with the closure of a number of visitor attractions in all cities.

0: sports fields remain closed due to pooling water. Edmonton says more than 800 weather-related issues have been reported since Saturday. Well, the premier is calling for changes to the equalization program, estimating that have-not provinces have been overcompensated by about $7 billion over the last 5 years. Danielle Smith and Prime Minister Mark Carney were both at a housing announcement in Red Deer today, and Smith used a reporter question on equalization to press Carney for changes.
1: My pitch to my fellow premiers, and now my pitch to the Prime Minister, is let's just get rid of that escalator. Let's equalize to the point of need, and then let's take the excess that's in that fund and distribute it back to the provinces on an equal per capita basis. That'll help us with our funding pressures.
0: Carney didn't commit to change in his response, but said the program will be reviewed, which happens on a regular basis. Meanwhile, the Prime Minister is not speculating on whether Canada's energy exports will be on the table in its trade negotiations with the U.S. President Donald Trump's new 50% tariffs are set to take effect August 19th on an array of Canadian imports. Carney was asked today in Red Deer if Canada will use the energy sector as a bargaining chip.
2: I'm not going to be drawn on what we're going to do. We're going to focus now on building towards an agreement, if an agreement is possible.
0: Trump says his government is only going to accept a deal that works for Canadians and says it has lots of options on what it will do if that doesn't happen. It's 5:35.
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0: Environment Canada, Calgary weather, a few clouds and down to 12 tonight, mainly sunny and 28 tomorrow, sunny and 30 on Friday. It's 26 degrees. Breaking news when it happens. Our next scheduled news at 6. I'm Russell Skeet.
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4: 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You're listening to QR Calgary. Tim Perrin joining you. The search for 11-year-old Parker, who has been missing since July 16th, is over and certainly not in the way anyone wanted. Calgary police announced this afternoon that they found the body of a small boy believed to be Parker. After receiving information from a member of the public who found evidence consistent with the clothing Parker was last known to be wearing, the searchers responded and discovered the body of the small child. It's believed Parker entered into a deep culvert on the west side of Deerfoot Trail, where he traveled into a network of pipes that crossed under Deerfoot, and his body was found in a small pipe on the east side of Deerfoot. Calgary Fire Department were called in. They required specialized equipment to enter the tunnel because the conditions were extremely unsafe. The news of Parker's death comes 2 days after police announced they were scaling back their ground search for Parker and refocusing their efforts. We had the news conference live on QR Calgary earlier. Here is some of that news conference for those who may have missed it.
5: Good afternoon, everyone. Today's an incredibly difficult day. It is with profound sadness that I can confirm that we have found the body of a small child, which we believe to be Parker. For nearly 2 weeks, so many people woke up hoping it would be the day Parker came home. Instead, we are here sharing news that it is heartbreaking for his family and for everyone who has been carrying that hope. Our thoughts are with Parker's family, loved ones, friends, and everyone who has been affected by this tragedy. On Tuesday, we received information from a member of the public who located evidence consistent with the clothing Parker was last known to be wearing. Search teams were deployed, and as a result of those efforts, the body of a small child has been located. It is believed Parker entered into a deep culvert on the west side of Deerfoot Trail, where he traveled into a network of pipes that crossed under Deerfoot Trail. His body was found in a small pipe on the east side of Deerfoot Trail. The Calgary Fire Department required specialized equipment to enter the tunnel system, as the conditions were extremely unsafe. It's believed Parker was wearing all of the clothing he was last seen wearing when he entered the tunnel system. However, his shoes likely came off at some point and washed out of the culvert at a later time.

0: The terrain is challenging and forms part of a water environment. As with any search involving water, environmental conditions can affect what can be observed and when evidence may become visible. While exhaustive efforts were made throughout this investigation, it is not always possible to completely eliminate every possibility within a large search area. Just a few days ago, I spoke about seeing the very best of our city. That remains true today. As I said earlier this week, in my 35 years with the Calgary Police Service, I have never seen such dedicated, extensive, and sustained search efforts. Searchers, volunteers, police officers, and partner agencies committed themselves to finding Parker and bringing him home safely. Many of the people involved in this search formed a connection to Parker despite never meeting him. People from across Calgary, Alberta, Canada, and around the world shared Parker's information, searched for him, and held on to hope for his safe return. I want to acknowledge the efforts of our members, partner agencies, and search volunteers. Since Parker was reported missing, they worked around the clock under challenging conditions, covering vast areas of terrain, following up on thousands of pieces of information, reviewing extensive digital evidence, and pursuing every avenue available to us. Today's outcome is deeply felt by those who spent countless hours looking for him. Like everyone else, we hoped for a different outcome. Throughout this investigation, Parker's family has demonstrated extraordinary strength and courage while enduring every parent's worst nightmare. On behalf of the Calgary Police Service, I want them to know they have been at the center of every decision we have made. We remain grateful for the trust they place in us during such an incredibly difficult time. Today, we grieve alongside them and share in the profound sadness of this loss. While today's news brings an end to the search for Parker, a responsibility to his family does not end here. We remain committed to understanding as much as we can about what occurred and providing those answers to his family wherever possible. We understand people will have questions, and we are committed to providing as much information as we can while respecting the integrity of the investigation and the privacy of those affected. Behind every search map, every briefing, every tip, and every hour spent looking was a little boy who was deeply loved by his family. Parker's family is asking for privacy as they navigate this profound loss, and we respectfully ask that request to be honoured. Before I conclude, I want to thank the thousands of people who stood with Parker and his family over the past 13 days. People from across our city and around the world searched, shared information, checked their properties, put up posters, followed updates, and held on to hope for Parker's safe return. The compassion shown throughout this investigation has been extraordinary, and I know it has meant a great deal to Parker's family. While today is not the outcome anyone wanted, I hope Parker's family takes some comfort in knowing they were not alone. So many people cared deeply about their son and wanted to help bring him home. For that, we are sincerely grateful.
1: That was Calgary Police Chief Katie McClellan giving the update earlier this afternoon. What we know is that Parker, it appears, entered this deep culvert on the west side of Deerfoot, and his body was found in this labyrinth of pipes. These culverts lead to a number of underground pipes under Deerfoot. I mean, these pipes run all through and under our city. It's believed he went into the deep culvert on the west side of Deerfoot and traveled through the network of pipes under Deerfoot Trail. His body was found about 450 to 500 feet within this pipe network, and he was located in one of the smaller pipes. Police say they had looked in that area. I mean, I can't imagine that searchers had checked everywhere. This entire city rallied around trying to find Parker. The pipe itself, though, it's this concrete pipe. Here's Sergeant Rich Wall. He explained exactly how this, what this pipe looked like.
2: The pipe is a 4-foot concrete pipe.

0: that goes into a myriad of other pipes. The labyrinths of pipes change in different diameters once you go through Deerfoot and onto the east side, and then they split up into multiple different pipes in different directions that move all the way through east Calgary, and he was located in one of those pipes.
1: Be a situation where somebody took a peek in?
0: Absolutely not.
2: So you heard there at the end, the reporter was asking, this isn't a situation where if you were to look in, just sort of look into the culvert, you would see him. And they said, absolutely not, because this, again, it's a massive network under Deerfoot in this instance, but under the city. Again, Sergeant Wall outlines the clue that was found that helped police find Parker.
0: The clue that was located by the public pushed us into a direction where we needed to believe that it would push us into an area that needed more technical assistance. As the chief said, the system of pipes and tunnels is like a labyrinth in there. And that's why we needed the assistance of the technical teams of the CFD and their aquatic rescue teams today. That area, like the land area, had all been searched. The creek had all been searched. It had been flown, and we had put canine units in there. The clue that was located, we used canine today, and that caused us to move further up the creek, which then there were some other things that we located that forced us into the tunnels and the pipework system of the city in quite a large distance.
1: Do you know how long he was there?
0: I mean, I can't comment on that because obviously there's a process now for examination, but I would suggest quite some time.
2: So it's obviously the investigation will continue. Calgary Police said they will continue their investigation. They owe it to Parker's family and friends and to the city to continue the investigation to determine the circumstances leading up to Parker entering this pipe. Obviously, as police said, the team there, they were very sad, very deflated by the fact that they couldn't find Parker alive, relieved, though, that they were able to bring him home to his family, who we are all thinking about this afternoon. Let's take a break. Coming up on 547 here on QR Calgary.
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4: On Blackfoot Trail, there's a collision southbound right at the exit to head west onto Glenmore Trail. Emergency crews have the right lane blocked off. The northwest got a stall eastbound Memorial Drive in the right lane just after 14th Street, right before the lane reversal starts. Looks like drivers are going to have to weave around that. And over in the southeast, the traffic lights are blank. 17th Avenue and 68th Street. Eastbound 17th Ave looks the slowest, taking 5 to 10 minutes passing Elliston Park. Lotto 649 Gold Ball Night. 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
1: It's 5:51. You're on QR Calgary. Thanks for joining me today. Not a good day for our city. We'll talk a little bit more about Parker for right now. Let's take a look at the world of business and what happened on the markets today. 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
2: And Faisal, let's talk. 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
3: Yeah, when you look at the boycotts first, now let's talk about the consumption of it on its own. 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SNDL runs Wine and Beyond, Liquor Depot, Ace Liquor, even Value Buds cannabis stores, and they're seeing a drop in the sale of booze and cannabis. And they're not alone. It's a global phenomenon. And in Canada specifically, we've seen markets down low to mid single digits on liquor. Breweries are also down, and cannabis is down. So all of those, let's call them the sins or vices, are down all the way across. Now, what's interesting is the reasons why. Cannabis, well, people are just choosing something else. You look at the liquor side of it, they're saying people don't want to drink as much. And brewers and breweries are saying, hang on, it's affordability, because most beers are purchased in restaurants and bars and people aren't spending as much money there. So three different reasons for change, all impacting companies like Alberta's SNDL. However, it's a down for all three.
1: How did the markets fare today, Faisal?
3: Yeah, not so good with the way that the Federal Reserve handled their communication. TSX down 416 points to 35,334, and the Dow Jones was down over 1,100 points, 51,594.
1: All right, thank you, Faisal. That's Faisal Karmali with the Popwitch Karmali Advisory Group, CIBC Wood Gundy. It's 5:53 here on QR Calgary. You know, behind every headline that we heard over the last couple of weeks is a child who was loved. There's a family that is now facing unimaginable pain in a community, a city that was hoping for a different outcome. I think a lot of people have been following this story from the get-go and from the day one, and many hoped this would end differently. Over the next couple of days, certainly QR Calgary will continue to bring verified information to you, but let's also take a moment to recognize the loss of a young life here. It's been a difficult couple of weeks. I can only imagine the pain that the family is dealing with today. I'm hoping there is some relief for them, that he has been found. Again, we will have more on this, police indicating that this investigation will continue. They want to determine

0: the circumstances leading up to Parker leaving his day home and then and getting into this culvert where his body was found today. It was a member of the public who did find the clue that led police to Parker's remains. It was a it was his shoes that were found in this area by Deerfoot and near not far from McKnight and Beaver Dams on the other side, the Beaver Dams Business Park. That area had been searched. They had police had been in that area. They had flown over it as well. The creek in the area had been searched. Canine units had gone in there, but it's believed Parker entered the culvert and traveled through a series of pipes. His body was found in a small pipe on the east side of Deerfoot Trail in what police describe as a labyrinth of pipes under the highway. One pipe might be 4 feet in diameter. A number of others are three. Some are even 2 feet in diameter. They located Parker's body around about 450, 500 feet inside the network of pipes. So it wouldn't have been something that could have easily, anyone looking in the culvert would not have seen him. He was found about 4 kilometers from his home. Just shy of 2 weeks after his disappearance. And obviously, everyone was hoping for a different outcome. We'll have more on this throughout the day tomorrow, as well as we get updates from Calgary Police. But right now, our thoughts and our prayers and our well wishes are with the family of Parker, who are, as police said, have shown strength and courage in what is an terrible awful nightmare for this family, and our hearts are with you. Thanks for listening.
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8: Sending reinforcements, Calgary sends help up the QE2 to deal with storm cleanup in Edmonton.
9: Today is an incredibly difficult day. It is with profound sadness that I can confirm that we have found the body of a small child, which we believe to be Parker.
8: After 14 days, the search for a missing 11-year-old has taken a tragic turn. Calgary police say new evidence came to light yesterday that led them to search an area along Deerfoot Trail between McKnight Boulevard and 64th Avenue. Good evening and thank you for joining us. It was this afternoon that first responders made the heartbreaking discovery, finding the body of a child believed to be Parker in a small pipe underneath Deerfoot Trail. Police say a tip from the public led them to start searching again. It's believed Parker entered into a deep culvert on the west side of Deerfoot Trail and traveled more than 100 meters through a network of pipes, ending up on the east side of Deerfoot.
9: It's believed Parker was wearing all of the clothing he was last seen wearing when he entered the tunnel system. However, his shoes likely came off at some point and washed out of the culvert at a later time. The terrain is challenging and forms part of a water environment. As with any search involving water, environmental conditions can affect what can be observed and when evidence may become visible.
8: Police say over the past 2 weeks they had searched that area, but at the time there was no evidence to suggest a more thorough search was required. There was also no evidence of criminality in Parker's disappearance. Let's bring in our Heather Yorks West now, who joins us live. Heather, clearly, absolutely devastating day for so many.
10: Yeah, I think it's fair to say, Dallas, that this is the news this entire city feared most. But it does bring a certain measure of closure after nearly 2 weeks of just an exhaustive search. I'm standing just east of Deerfoot Trail, where up until a short time ago, this parking lot was absolutely filled with Calgary Police Service vehicles, Calgary Fire Department vehicles, and search and rescue. And that's because just a short distance away is the network of pipes that police confirmed that the body of a child was discovered early this afternoon around 2:30. Now, I was able to speak with the public information officer on scene with the Calgary Fire Department on the role that they are very specialized, highly trained personnel played in that discovery today.
11: The Calgary Police Service has reached out to access some of our specialized specialties.